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4: Skies remain partly cloudy as we head into tonight. A beach hazard will be in effect until 9 p.m. tonight. That means you should stay out of Lake Michigan and swimming due to rip currents and high waves. More sunshine expected as we head into next week with warmer temperatures in the 80s. I'm Fox 6 meteorologist Holly Baker.
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0: Welcome to the Weekend with Michael Brown. Glad to have you with me. 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Text line is always open, 33103, keyword Mike or Michael. Go follow me on social media, whether it's X, formerly Twitter, Facebook, or Instagram. They're all generally Michael D. Brown. Michael D. Brown, you can find all of those. And then a favor to ask. We now have, well, it's been, what, maybe a little over a month, started a Substack so that I can take articles or stories that I can't get to on air or stories that I get to on air but I think deserve further analysis, and we're putting those up on Substack now. And it's easy to get to. It's heckofajob.com. That'll take you to the Substack website, and you can read the articles that I put up there. So go read it. I think it's pretty good in the sense that it gives me time to analyze things that I don't always get to go to in depth. So you have probably heard by now that there's going to be a big UFC fight on the south lawn of the White House. I don't know why, but people are going ballistic over it. Democrats and their media allies are calling it, and I'm quoting here, a desecration of the White House, America, our history, and the dignity of the office of the presidency. Desecration, that's a pretty powerful word, isn't it? So let's take that word seriously for a second. Because I words matter to me, both as a lawyer and as a broadcaster. And this one has a very specific meaning. To desecrate something is to violate its essential character. To do to that thing, whatever it is, to do to it what it was never meant to endure. For example, a cathedral becomes desecrated when it's turned into a slaughterhouse. It is not desecrated when someone holds a wedding there, even a wedding the neighbors don't like. So the honest question is this: is a professional fight card genuinely foreign to the White House? Are you offended by it? Or does it merely offend a particular class of people who have decided on their own, rather recently I might add, that the People's House is somehow a velvet rope museum? I'm one of the lucky Americans who has seen everything in the White House save the residency. I've been in the secret bunker under the White House, in the White House Situation Room, in the West Wing. I've been in the White House mess. I've been all through the old executive office building. I've been on the grounds. I've taken off of Marine One on the South Lawn. A velvet rope museum? Guess what? The history answers that question, and history answers the question decisively. Let's start with the one president who, more than any other, defined what I think the American presidency should look like. Maybe not always in terms of policy, but in terms of character. Theodore Roosevelt. In 1909, Mike Donovan, an ex-middleweight boxing champion, published a memoir. The title alone should stop the desecration crowd cold. It was called, and I quote, here's the title, "The Roosevelt That I Know, 10 Years of Boxing with the President." Got it? 10 years. At the White House. The Library of Congress has it. The Internet Archive has the full text of the book if you want to read it. So, Mr. Donovan, Mike Donovan, he didn't just shake TR's hand at some sort of charity event. He didn't walk a rope line somewhere. He actually boxed. He sparred with the sitting president. Real sparring, give and take, no restrictions. No rules. It was kind of a UFC fight. And he wrote, Mike Donovan did, that he had to draw on the full art of his professional fighting career just to protect himself from the President of the United States of America. Here's the anecdote I want you to remember the next time somebody lectures you about presidential dignity. The night before Roosevelt's inauguration, on the eve of Roosevelt swearing in, he and Donovan went 10 hard rounds. Roosevelt knocked Donovan sprawling to the mat with a right hand. A president, on the eve of his own inauguration, throwing and absorbing real punches, not out on the lawn, inside the executive mansion. Now, if that's not enough for you, Roosevelt later lost the sight in one eye from a punch he took during a White House sparring session, a punch he sought out on purpose. So, I don't know. Let's make sure I've got this right. The desecration crowd is upset that a temporary outdoor arena with trained professionals, licensed referees, ringside physicians, and a sold-out crowd celebrating America's 250th birthday somehow defiles a building where a sitting president went partially blind from a boxing injury that he chose to sustain? Spare me the lecture. Just shut up and sit down. But it doesn't stop with the boxing. Oh, no. One of the most enjoyable periods of my life was being a trustee of the Theodore Roosevelt Association. It got me on board the USS Theodore Roosevelt. It got me into Oyster Bay. It got me places I never thought I would go. And I'm a huge fan, not necessarily of all of Theodore Roosevelt's policies. Oh, trust me, the trustees had lots of debates about the policies and whether we agreed with them or didn't agree with them, because Roosevelt was, in many ways, in many areas, he was a progressive president. But it is his character. It's the character that fascinates me. If you understand his biography, his history, the loss of his wife, Alice, if you understand all of that, his suffering from asthma as a child, he had a very privileged upbringing, but that upbringing was countered by really bad health. And he worked his way out of that. But it doesn't stop with the boxing. So when Hillary Clinton posts, Hillary Clinton, who's she to talk about desecrating the White House? Huh? Can anybody say Monica? Cigar? Stained dress? Huh? We going to talk about desecrating the White House? Come on, back off. In fact, again, shut up and sit down. But it doesn't stop with the boxing. And I want to give you some details that might make you rethink about whether or not having a UFC fight out on the South Lawn is desecration or not. And what we'll do is we'll go back to 1905, all right? Back to 1905. In the meantime, you're listening to Weekend with Michael Brown. If you would do me a favor, go subscribe to the podcast. On your podcast app, search for The Situation with Michael Brown. The Situation with Michael Brown. Hit that subscribe button. Leave a 5-star review, simply because that helps us with the algorithm. And then that will download all 5 days of the weekday program and the weekend program, so you get every program that I do on iHeartRadio. Let's think about something that happened in 1905. I'll be right back.
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0: Welcome back to Weekend with Michael Brown. Glad to have you with me. I appreciate you tuning in. If you like what we do on the weekend, I think you might like what we do during the weekday. And it's really easy to listen to me during the weekday, even if you're not in the Denver market. 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So we're talking about how the left, Hillary Clinton, she's posting all over X, "Oh my God, Donald Trump is desecrating the White House." Really? You might want to kind of think about that before you post that. And everybody in the cabal is going crazy too. But as I said, Theodore Roosevelt, on the eve of his inauguration, he and Mike Donovan went at it round after round after round. And not on an arena built on the South Lawn inside the White House. But as I said, it didn't stop with boxing. I'm pretty sure it was 1905. Theodore Roosevelt invited the celebrated Japanese martial artist, I'm not sure how you pronounce this, but I think it's Yoshiaki Yamashita, invited him to the White House. The White House Historical Association, and I want to be sure you understand this, the White House Historical Association is not a MAGA or Make America Great Again organization. This is the official custodian of White House history. They record that Roosevelt himself took part in a jiu-jitsu demonstration in the East Room with big fat-ass William Howard Taft watching, with Roosevelt's own children in the audience. Now, modern mixed martial arts is precisely the marriage of striking and grappling, boxing and Japanese jiu-jitsu. Theodore Roosevelt's White House contained both. The East Room, which is on the East End, the grandest room in the building. It's where they hold currently. Well, on the outside of the East Room is where you see Trump building the new ballroom. Many people think that he tore down the East Room. He did not. He tore down a little tiny, almost the size of a double-wide trailer, called the East Room Annex. It was a dilapidated old office building. Not even an office building. It was like a framed up, drywalled little place that had some temporary offices in it. It was dusty, dirty, nasty. They tore it down so they could put the ballroom onto the east end of the White House. I explained all of that because the East Room, the grandest room currently in the building, hosted these throws. It holds a participating president. The boxing match was in the East Room, the same place that I'm not certain of this, but I think when King Charles was here, I think that's where the state dinner was held, was in the East Room. Well, at one time, there was a boxing match going on in there. And when he brought this martial arts guy in, there was a temporary octagon in the room. Yeah, they built a little place there for him to box. So a temporary ring out on the lawn is not an alien intrusion into the history. It's a direct descendant of the White House history. And there's more. The Theodore Roosevelt Center itself documents repeated single-stick and broadsword combat during his presidency with generals, with military officers, with his own aides. In January of 1903, TR couldn't work for a day because of a single stick injury to his hand. It was not weekend recreation with him. This was the White House as a place of disciplined, physical combat, conducted alongside military men, treated as just the natural business of a serious republic's chief executive officer. By the way, before we move on from that, because there's something else about Theodore Roosevelt that I want you to know. The house was full of kids and pets. And I'm not talking about my, big giant Leonberger dogs. No, I'm talking about roosters, chickens, cows, pigs, donkeys, jackasses, everything you can possibly imagine, all inside the White House and on the White House lawn. Even a cursory review of the history of Theodore Roosevelt will show you, it's easy to find pictures online of the kids running around, of the kids hanging off the balcony. It was a family living in the White House. An extraordinary family at that. But let's step back from Roosevelt. Let's step back from TR. Because the pattern only gets clearer. The White House Historical Association says very plainly that the grounds have always been a site for American sport. That land that's now called the Ellipse, the very area that's being used for the UFC fan experience, was once called the White Lot. Abraham Lincoln used to watch baseball there in 1862 from the first base line. In 1904, the White House opened the grounds to amateur baseball on three diamonds. Herbert Hoover played his medicine ball game on the South Lawn at dawn. It was a 6-pound ball hurled over an 8-foot net with his so-called medicine ball cabinet. One observer judged it more strenuous than boxing or wrestling. My old boss, George W., he brought T-ball to that same South Lawn from 2001 to 2008. 563 players competed in 20 games on the grass. Ooh, they may have hurt the grass. So the precedent for this is not thin. It is overwhelming. Baseball on the lawn. Medicine ball on the lawn. T-ball on the lawn. Jiu-jitsu in the East Room, boxing throughout the residence, broadsword, single stick with army officers, and a president who personally fought 10 hard rounds the night before his inauguration. If all of that belongs to the dignity of the office, and it manifestly does, then a regulated professional fight card for the nation's 250th birthday cannot possibly be the thing that finally crosses the line. Which brings me what this is really about. Because you think this is really about dignity? Do you really think this is about desecration? Do you really think all of the howls from the cabal, from the Hillary Clintons of the world, from the members of Congress, do you really think it's about desecration? Because if you do, I don't think you're really paying attention. The tell is in the inconsistency. Roosevelt's toughness is romanticized. Hoover's medicine ball is a charming quirk. Bush's T-ball, wholesome Americana. Olympic champions visiting the White House are patriotic. But UFC under Trump, branded for America 250, is suddenly a violation of the sacred. The common thread in the approved examples and the forbidden one is not the activity, it's the identity. The objection is not to combat, crowds, or spectacle, all of which the White House has hosted for over a century. The objection is to the host and to the audience, to the working class, the flag-waving, the fight-loving Americans that Dana White had in mind when he said the White House belongs to the people of America. That's the tell. The complaint is aesthetic and tribal, dressed in the borrowed robes of reverence. And there's a deeper principle worth stating without apology. Something that goes to the very reason I admire Theodore Roosevelt so much. Roosevelt preached what he called the strenuous life. He didn't preach the strenuous life as a personal eccentricity. He understood that vigor, discipline, courage, competition, that those were civic virtues, the qualities that build the kind of citizens that a free country needs. Desecration? I'll be right back.
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9: What's happening, fellow sports fans? It's Andy West. Let's take a look back at this week in sports history. We'll start off way back in 1946. The Washington Senators beat New York 2-1 in the first night game at Yankee Stadium.
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9: Fast forward 10 years, in 1956, Dale Long of the Pittsburgh Pirates hits a home run in his eighth consecutive game for a Major League record. He still holds the record with two other players who've done it since. This week in 1977, A.J. Foyt becomes the first driver to win four Indianapolis 500 races, and Janet Guthrie becomes the first woman in the race. Guthrie is forced to drop out after 27 laps with mechanical problems. Also this week in 1977, Cleveland's Dennis Eckersley pitched a 1-0 no-hitter against the California Angels. It was the only career no-no for Eckersley, a six-time All-Star who was inducted into the Hall of Fame in 2004. This week in 1982, Oakland A's left fielder Ricky Henderson steals two bases in a 3-2 win over the Red Sox to become the fastest to reach 50 stolen bases in a season. This week in 1998, in one of the biggest upsets in Grand Slam history, Pete Sampras is ousted at the French Open by 21-year-old Ramon Delgado of Paraguay, ranked 97th in the world. And this week in 2010, Philadelphia's Roy Halladay pitches the 20th perfect game in Major League history, beating the Florida Marlins 1-0.
8: 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The Weekend Sports Time Capsule on iHeartRadio.
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Regardless of how you spell it, you'll get there. Heckofajob.com. I want to walk you through something, because I think it's one of the cleanest examples we're going to find of emotion running roughshod over the rule of law. And I want you to be able to win this argument at, you know, your next dinner party. On Friday, yesterday, a judge in Washington by the name of Chris Cooper blocked the Trump administration from renaming the Kennedy Center the Trump Kennedy Center and ordered the president's name removed from the building within 14 days. And that same judge also blocked, at least for now, a plan to shut the place down for 2 years for remodeling. And almost immediately, the response from the president and his supporters was, an Obama judge, of course, look who appointed him. Stop it a minute. Because that's the move I want you to recognize and learn to dismantle. When somebody attacks the judge instead of the ruling, that's not an argument, that's a tell. It's the legal equivalent of pounding the table when you've got neither the facts nor the law on your side. So let's do what they're hoping you won't. Let's read the ruling.

which is what he should have done in the first place. The Kennedy Center wasn't named by a board. The Kennedy Center wasn't named even by a president. The Kennedy Center was named by the United States Congress in a federal statute. When the thing was created, it was a memorial by law to President John F. Kennedy. And Judge Cooper's line, and it's a good one, quote, Congress gave the Kennedy Center its name, and only Congress can change it, close quote. Now, I want all of my conservative friends to just think about that, because this is something I thought we believed in. Separation of powers. The exact principle that as conservatives we invoke when we don't want an executive agency rewriting law by fiat. When we don't want an executive branch agency writing regulations that we think go beyond their authority. I thought we agreed on this. So a board, even when the president chairs and is allowed to stack with his own appointees, does not get to override an act of Congress by simply holding a vote. If you cheer that principle when it constrains a regulatory agency you don't like, then you don't get to boo it when it constrains a renaming that you do like. The principle doesn't change based on whose ox is getting gored. That's the whole point of conservatives having principles. But here's what gives the game away. The naming question is the least of it. That two-year shutdown, the board approved that in a single meeting, leaning almost entirely on one ops guy whose own testimony was that he looked only at the needs of the building. Zero consideration of the actual arch programming. He had been the executive director about 5 minutes before recommending they pull back, they padlock the doors for the next 2 years. The judge called that a breach of his fiduciary duty. And here's the part that nobody's screaming. Well, here's the part that nobody's screaming Obama judge wants you to know. Cooper did not say the center can never close. He said this one particular vote done this way was improper. And then the judge explicitly left the door open. In other words, the judge said, do it the right way, take a real vote, and closure could stay on the table. He even let the $257 million in repairs that Congress already appropriated go forward. So a judge on a partisan crusade just handed the administration a roadmap to win the next round. That is not what vendetta looks like. That's what the law looks like. And the closing argument actually writes itself, because the president wrote it for us. Trump's own response to losing was to announce he's now going to ask Congress to take the thing over. Well, if the answer is let Congress decide, you've just conceded the judge's entire point. This was Congress's call all along. So, no, you're not missing anything. The only thing that changed when people saw Obama appointee was the temperature in the room. It's often, this kind of been a sub-theme throughout the entire program today, because as conservatives, we often seem to get irate because, and let me be full disclosure, I've not looked at any other ruling this judge has put forward. He may be like Judge Boasberg, but in the D.C. Circuit, who is putting out all these national injunctions that I think are unconstitutional, beyond his authority, and I think the Supreme Court ought to slap him down. And I think we have too many judges that are so anti-Trump that they will forget what the law is, they will ignore what the law is, and they'll just do what they damn well please because they're going after Trump. They're not trying to enforce the law. But even though that may be true over here, when you have a judge on the other side that is an Obama appointee but follows the law, we should not denigrate him

0: simply because he's an Obama appointee. Now, I will grant you, if you can hand me, and I haven't looked because I'm only focused on this one case, but if you hand me 10 other decisions that this judge has made that completely go against the law, then I'll say, well, okay, he got one right, he got nine wrong. When they get something right, we should not go after him because he was an Obama appointee. We should go after him because he got nine wrong and only got one right. But when he does get the one right, we shouldn't still keep going after him because here he followed the law. I think as conservatives, we feel so frustrated, so angry, so vilified, and so marginalized that anytime we can find anything that points in any direction whatsoever, even just a hint that the magnetic north might be off just a little bit, we tend to go ballistic. And that hurts our cause more than it helps our cause. I will tell you that my personal opinion, this is purely personal, I don't think Trump should have renamed it regardless. I don't think that the board, I don't think that Congress, even if we had huge majorities of Republicans, ought to rename it the Trump-Kennedy Center. It is historically the memorial to President John F. Kennedy. I thought long and hard, other than Mount Rushmore, which, by the way, is named Mount Rushmore. It's not named Mount, Washington, Lincoln, Roosevelt, whatever. It's not named that. That was the only memorial that I could just think of off the top of my head that includes multiple presidents. Every president, not every president, but presidents have their own library. They have their own museum. They have their own memorials. The Lincoln Memorial is the Lincoln Memorial. We would never think about renaming, God, I hope we wouldn't, about renaming the Lincoln Memorial the Trump-Lincoln Memorial, any more than we would rename the Washington Monument the Trump-Washington Monument. It's just that the Kennedy Memorial happens to be a performing arts center. So can we just calm down about this? Can we just recognize that, and even the president, which nobody ever even gets to, because it's buried deep in a multi, I think I've got it up on my laptop, it's a multi-paragraph Truth Social post about this whole kerfuffle. Yeah, it is. It's one, two, three. It's three paragraphs long. It must contain, I bet there's 1,000 words in this Truth Social post. And he writes, therefore, based on the fact that the radical left Democrats care more about opposing your favorite president than saying a dying performing arts center, almost all of which lose large amounts of money throughout the country, we are going to be working with Congress to transfer this institution back to them so they can make a determination as what to do with it. So in the end, even Trump agreed. Okay, well, if that's what you say, Judge, then we'll tell Congress, yes, then you do the appropriations, you deal with the name, you deal with this, we give it back to you. Calm down. The rule of law is the thing that protects you when your guy is out of power. Tear it down when it's convenient, and then don't be shocked when it's gone the day that you need it. The next time that somebody tells you a ruling is illegitimate because of who appointed the judge, ask yourself one simple question. Okay, what did the ruling get wrong? And watch what happened. Because 9 times out of 10, I bet, they cannot tell you. Because they never read it. They just read the headline. They just read what the cabal wanted you to think. Oh, my God, Trump's out of control. No, he's not. It's the Weekend with Michael Brown. Be sure and follow me on Substack, heckofajob.com. Hang tight. We'll be right back.
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6: Still protesting, but not as violently. I'm Carmen Roberts, Fox News. As night falls on a seventh day of protest outside an ICE detention center in Newark, New Jersey, protesters for and against ICE are there. And rather than ICE agents, state police are in charge of security, a change Governor Mikey Sherrill enacted yesterday. Fox's Steve Harrigan is out, Delaney Hall, with more on that.
7: The police are being engaged, they're being called to, but there's not the threats or the real serious agitation that happens whenever an ICE agent appears. So a slight shift in tone. We're going to see if that carries over into the nighttime, if there will be violence. Now, it was Newark police out in front last night as well, and there was violence overnight. Police marched first with ballistic shields. They were followed by officers on horseback. They had to release chemical irritants, tear gas, and flashbang grenades in order to clear the street.
6: Anti-ICE protesters claim the detention center is not being run humanely. Virginia State Police charged the driver of the bus that crashed into several cars on I-95 yesterday with involuntary manslaughter. 48-year-old Jing Dong is from Staten Island, New York. That crash killed five people and injured more than 40. And the world is still waiting to hear from President Trump over whether he's accepted a deal to extend the ceasefire with Iran and reopen the Strait of Hormuz.
8: The White House says that he met with top aides for about 2 hours in the Situation Room discussing the latest of this potential deal. The president underscoring his demand that Iran can never possess a nuclear weapon. Iran laying out its demands, with the Parliament National Security Leader saying this week. Iran wants, quote, the right to enrich uranium, possession of enriched uranium, authority over the Strait of Hormuz, and the removal of sanctions. Democrats are criticizing the administration, and they argue that this conflict is only strengthening the regime.
6: Fox's Alex Hogan reporting. 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
21: Skies remain partly cloudy as we head into tonight. The beach hazard will be in effect until 9 p.m. tonight. That means you should stay out of Lake Michigan and swimming due to rip currents and high waves. More sunshine expected as we head into next week, but warmer temperatures in the 80s. I'm Fox 6 meteorologist Holly Baker.
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0: blatantly because it affected us every single day when we go to the pump. And for that matter, it affects us when we go to the grocery store because those groceries had to get to the grocery store based on a truck using gasoline or diesel. Suddenly they see Americans as weak, not willing to sacrifice. I'm tired of the sacrifice, but I want to see the bigger picture. I want to see us to stop this insanity that's been going on for 47 years. I want to see the Arab states in the Middle East enter into the Abraham Accords with Israel. I want to see them to start doing business together. I want to see that free flow of oil. And last but not least, the Iranians have a culture that has existed for thousands of years. It was hijacked by the mullahs. The Iranian people have always been favorable to the West. They've always been a friend of the United States. And here we are once again saying to them, we're going to come to your rescue. We're going to come and help you. And what do? We turn and run when gas price gets over $4, $5, or $6 a gallon. I don't think that's who we are. I don't want to see soldiers dying. I don't want to see the people suffer anymore. I don't want to pay for $4 or $5 a gallon gasoline, but I also don't want this to continue. I don't want us 20 years from now, when the mullahs actually have a nuclear weapon, to start using that to shoot at New York, shoot at Washington, D.C. I don't want them to start World War III. We can prevent that by going full measure today. And that's my take. I'd be curious what you think. Text line, of course, is always open. 33103, keyword Mike or Michael. Then one last point, totally off subject, but I can't resist this. You know we're in daylight saving time right now. Do you know there's a bill called the Proposed Sunshine Protection Act that would have its biggest impact on radio during the winter months when it would mean the most for most of the country when the sun would not rise until after 8 a.m. and in some cases past 9 a.m. when morning drive time is over? Take, for example, Grand Rapids, Michigan. The sun would rise as late as 9:15 in the morning. Williston, North Dakota, sunrise would approach 9:45 in the morning. It's not just daytime-only signals that would be impacted, but scores of AM stations that operate at either reduced power or with directional signals after dark. That has raised concerns of broadcasters who say the morning day part is when most of the revenue is made. I tell you that story because guess what? Suddenly, we might be able to get rid of daylight saving time because of AM radios and cars. Yes, there's a bill going through Congress that would mandate that auto manufacturers cannot remove AM radio from vehicles. Now, a lot of EV manufacturers are trying to push that because they think, well, it's too complicated and nobody listens to AM radio anymore. Well, one, I would disagree with that because I look at my numbers on my local program, for example, and see where those numbers come from, and they come from AM radio. But because of that bill, there's now a companion bill that would put an end to this back and forth, you know, spring forward and fall back. All because of what you're doing right now, somewhere in the country, listening to an AM radio station. It shows that politics indeed does make strange bedfellows. But that's fine with me. As long as we get rid of daylight saving time, that'll be fantastic. Text line will always be open, 33103. Keyword will be Mike or Michael. 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Everybody have a great weekend. I'll see you next weekend.
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8: Controlling the chaos, I'm Angelo Bavaro, Fox News. Anti-ICE protests continue outside of the Delaney Hall detention facility in Newark, New Jersey. There have been several violent confrontations, and now state police also involved.
9: The police are being engaged, they're being called to, but there's not the threats or the real serious agitation that happens whenever an ICE agent appears. So a slight shift in tone. It was Newark police out in front last night as well, and there was violence overnight. Police marched first with ballistic shields. They were followed by officers on horseback. They had to release chemical irritants, tear gas, and flashbang grenades in order to clear the street. It took about half an hour, 45 minutes of really a back-and-forth combat.
8: That is Fox's Steve Harrigan. Still awaiting word from President Trump on a potential peace deal with Iran.
10: The president underscoring his demand that Iran can never possess a nuclear weapon. Iran laying out its demands, with the parliament national security leader saying this week. Iran wants, quote, the right to enrich uranium, possession of enriched uranium, authority over the Strait of Hormuz, and the removal of sanctions. Democrats are criticizing the administration, and they argue that this conflict is only strengthening the regime.
8: That is Fox's Alex Hogan. A bus driver from New York has been charged with multiple counts of involuntary manslaughter in connection with the crash that killed five people on Interstate 95 in Virginia on Friday. State police say more charges are pending against 48-year-old Jing Dong of Staten Island. Dong was among the dozens injured in that crash. Investigators say the bus failed to slow down when it was coming up on a construction zone. NTSB board member Tom Chapman.
11: We're looking for, sleep issues, distraction issues, potential drug and alcohol issues.
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23: Skies remain partly cloudy as we head into tonight. The beach hazard will be in effect until 9 p.m. tonight. That means you should stay out of Lake Michigan and swimming due to rip currents and high waves. More sunshine expected as we head into next week with warmer temperatures in the 80s. I'm Fox 6 meteorologist Holly Baker.
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0: Well, the weekend's upon us. Welcome aboard. You're at home with Gary Sullivan. 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It'll dissolve the fungus, mold, and mildew. 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All right, let's talk about your home projects, maintenance, repair, remodeling, cleaning up, whatever you're working on. Hopefully you got some great weather. I see a little stormy down in the southeast in different parts of the Carolinas, but we can certainly take your call. Our phone number is 800-823-8255. That's 800-823-8255, and there's a lot to talk about, that's for sure. And, you know, during the course of the week, I get exposed to issues not only at my house, but friends' houses and different things along those lines. And also like to review notes and calls that we've done in past shows. And one I've continued to try to harp on during the spring and then going into the summer is the things that we had problems with in the winter. And you may think, why do I want to talk about projects I had in the wintertime or problems I had? Because if you had problems maybe with high utility bills and you realize you didn't have the right amount of insulation or the ventilation was bad, probably not going to find somebody to get out there and do that right away when you're having really, really bad weather. So you put it off to spring and then you put it off to summer. You're like, I got no problems. But that problem didn't go anywhere. It's like a leaky basement or a wet crawl space. They don't fix themselves. So if you have questions on maybe insulation or ventilation, those are equally helpful in the summertime to get those projects done. You know, I don't know what your weather's been like. We have not had horribly hot weather. We've had some rain, and it's been cloudy, and it's been very seasonal. But we're going to have hot weather. You're going to have hot weather. Maybe you've already had some hot weather. And those utility bills will start climbing again. So if you had some issues and you did some grumbling, say, in the wintertime, now's the time we want to correct those so we can take calls on that too. All right. And of course, summertime projects, which there's always plenty, decks and concrete and painting the house and all that good stuff. So let me give you the number and then we're going to let Dan lead us off. It's 800-823-8255. And we'll talk about your home project. Dan, welcome.
1: Good morning, Gary. How you doing today?
0: Doing fine. Thank you.
1: Good. Hey, I've got a. I'm going to refinish my deck, and it's got solid stain on it right now.
0: Uh-huh.
1: And there are some areas where the stain has gone down to the wood, even though I've redone it, you know, three or four times over the last 10 years.
0: Uh-huh.
1: So I'm just wondering what advice you would have to prep to get good adherence and all that kind of good stuff.
0: Do you remember if it was a solvent base or a water base, Dan?
1: It was water-based. I believe it was the Sherwin-Williams deck and dock product.
0: Yeah.
1: I think it was what I used.
0: Okay. I'll tell you, and it does take a little bit more loving care, I guess, when you're putting down a solid color stain. And then if you're putting down a solid color stain that's a latex, it's the yin and the yang. A latex solid color stain probably holds up to the sun better than any type of deck stain. It also is the worst penetrating product for a deck. So what's going on there, this wasn't new pressure treated wood or anything. This, you said you'd done this several times, correct?
1: Yeah, I mean, there were, over that course of time, there were a couple of boards that were replaced, you know, that were new, and I actually had some railing boards replaced last year that are fresh and haven't been stained yet, but
0: okay.
1: Most of it is, it's been on there a while.
0: Okay. It's still difficult. I mean, it penetrates, but it's difficult. So you said, do I have any other ideas? Yeah. So let's take, for instance, those new boards you have, okay? We're going to let those age maybe a year, No, it doesn't have to age any longer than that. We want to get as much of that moisture out of that wood as we possibly can. But since we're using a solid color stain, and since it's a latex and not a solvent base where it penetrates a little bit better, what we're going to do is we're going to start out, even though the boards are, you know, within a year old, we want to use an oxygenated bleach cleaner. So just clean it. It's a powder mixed with water. Spray it on, mop it on, whatever. Get it on the surface. Let it sit 10, 15 minutes, and then scrub, agitate, rinse, let it dry out for a day or two, and you're ready to go.
1: That's on the fresh wood?
0: Yeah, yeah.
1: Okay.
0: Now, you have it cleaned, you know, that'll keep, obviously, the dirt out and help with the penetration, but what I want you to do is take the next step. There's, in any store, you'll see the stain, you'll see the cleaner, and you'll see a product called Deck Brightener. I want you to use the Deck Brightener after you clean it. It's really, for you, not going to brighten new wood. But what it's going to do, it's going to open up the fibers inside that wood. Basically, what Deck Brightener is it's wood bleach. It's oxalic acid. So what it does is it opens up the fiber. It allows that wood to drink that stain, to pull that stain down into the fibers. You'll get a better bond. So that's the extra step I'd like to see you take. As far as the other boards that are peeling, obviously we got to remove any kind of peeling paint. And the best way to remove that is with a deck stripper. And not sanding, because think about this. If you sand that solid color stain off, which is kind of like paint, right? You burnish the surface of that wood. Burnish means you're even closing up the wood fibers even more so than a freshly cut piece of wood. So with the stripper on there, it'll lift that stain off, and you won't have to use the Deck Brightener because it too opens the pores of the wood as you're stripping off the solid color stain.
1: Okay. So is the stripper going to take off just the loose peeling, or do I got to take all of it off and go down to the wood?
0: Well,
1: I mean, there's a lot of the deck that's fine. It's just, you know, water-faded or whatever.
0: I'm not going to make it work too hard. I would take and you know, strip off, use the stripper and do the, you know, a length of the board or half the length of the board. Work on the peeling paint. Now, the reason the can will tell you to remove it all. But think about, and the reason they are is if the old stuff peeled, what's preventing the rest of it from peeling? Well, nothing, but we don't know if it will, and it's a whole bunch of work. So what I would do is, because I'm lazy too, but I think really sometimes we have different woods that, you know, absorb more than others in terms of stain or water or something. I'd scrape the loose paint off, okay, with like a big putty knife or something. And then if you wanted to, you know, do the rest of that board with a stripper, I'd minimize my use of stripper, but I'd get as much of the loose paint or possibly loose paint off as I could.
1: Okay. Okay. And so back to the fresh wood, brightener, scrub, and then what was the step after that, you said?
0: So you clean it with a deck cleaner or oxygenated bleach. That's step one. Put it on, let sit, scrub, rinse. Then the next step is the deck brightener, and that's just that's kind of the same process, but it's opening the grain up even more.
1: Okay. And on the bulk of the deck, I mean, I was planning on power washing first, you know, to get off all the dirt and all that kind of stuff. I should do that, right?
0: You can. Be careful of how much pressure you're using, and it'll be interesting to see if any of that other paint comes off as you're doing that.
1: Yeah, I know some spots it will, because underneath it is not the old wood, but it's the old stain that's right. there. So it was like the new stain wasn't sticking to the old stain. And it right. could be at one point there was an oil-based or solvent-based stain on it, you know, before we bought the house.
0: Could but, be, yeah.
1: Okay, well, that gives me an idea of what I got ahead of me. I appreciate your time, and enjoy your show every weekend, bud.
0: Thank you, Dan. Good luck to you. Take care. Yeah, and that's one of the big trends, too, and I'm not so sure. Well, you know, it's a big project, and especially if you got that stain that's peeling all over and you got a big deck, and that's why we're seeing a big growth in composites and cap composite woods. All right, Scott Berline, he's going to be joining us. We'll talk a little gardening with him, and then we'll be taking your calls. Let me give you the phone number. Danny's ready to take your call. It's 800-823-8255. You're at home with Gary Sullivan.
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0: back at it we go. We're about 22 minutes after the top of the hour at home with Gary Sullivan, our segment with Scott Berline, our Let's Garden with Scott Berline. And Scott, how are you?
1: I'm good. How are you doing?
0: I'm doing fine, but I've never seen so much vegetation in all my life.
1: It's a jungle out there.
0: It is a jungle out there. I was last night, a beautiful, beautiful, beautiful evening last night, sitting out on the screen porch and looking out at the trees and stuff. And my wife even said, look how big these trees are. And it's like, I just want to get my lopping shear out there. I just want to clean things up, but it's not that bad. It's kind of nice looking.
1: Yeah, it's beautiful and lush, you know, and it is. We've had so much rain and the temperatures have stayed cool. So things are just growing really well.
0: Yeah.
1: You know, I haven't gone out and really looked at new growth to see what the trees have put on this year. But I think it's going to be a lot when I take a look at it.
0: It's going to be a whole bunch. I have, I think I told you this once, I have a smoke bush just outside my office.
1: Yeah.
0: And, you know, this thing, I don't know, it's maybe 6 foot tall. I kind of keep it a bush.
1: Uh-huh.
0: And right now, those runners, the new blooms, they just kind of created the little seed things.
1: Yeah.
0: Which are beautiful, I think.
1: Yeah.
0: Some people don't like those, I understand.
1: Yeah, that's a plant people like or they don't like.
0: Yeah, I love it.
1: I do too.
0: I think it's beautiful. But those runners right now, I'll bet you they're 18 inches long.
1: Yeah. Yeah.
0: And so I got to get out there and do a little shaping here before it gets too out of control.
1: There you go.
0: But, and low-hanging tree branches, especially on trees that are probably less than 10 years old.
1: Yeah.
0: I guess we got to clean those up too.
1: Well, you don't have to, but if you want to walk under them.
0: Yeah, exactly. You know, or mow the grass there.
1: Yeah, or mow the grass. Yeah, you can, you know, when a tree gets to a size where branches are for, you know, if the branches are still close to the tree, you don't want to really get in there and cut them out.
0: Right.
1: Just, you know, mulch the area around it. And, you know, as the top gets fuller and taller, yeah, you can start taking out those lower branches. It's called limbing up.
0: Yep.
1: To give yourself some room, get some light underneath. I do that a lot just to keep my perennials happy that are gradually becoming full shade residents.
0: I'm trying to think. I think it was last weekend. No, it was the weekend before. It's probably been 10 to 14 days. We planted annuals. Maybe it was Mother's Day. Maybe right after Mother's Day. Okay. After Mother's Day. And I've never seen annuals take bite so fast.
1: Yeah.
0: I mean, we timed it perfectly. I mean, it's 75 degrees and it's raining every other day, so hooray.
1: Same thing at the zoo. We've put almost all our annuals out now. Mm-hmm. And they were nice coming into the zoo, but once they hit the ground, man, they hit the ground running. And really putting on shape and body and form, you know. It's really kind of cool.
0: Yeah. It's always amazing to me. You know, we're always talking about fertilizing our lawn and fertilizing this and fertilizing that. And I'm looking, I'm going like, I don't know if I've ever fertilized my trees and those things are growing like crazy.
1: Well, that's a good indicator that you don't need to.
0: You know?
1: Yeah. If they started looking off, the color was wrong, the leaves are too small. Mm-hmm. Then you start looking at it and you start thinking, well, what's going on here? But before you fertilize, if that's going on, bring an arborist in, because it might not be a fertility issue. It could be something different.
0: Yeah. And I don't know. This is a layman's answer to it. Mm-hmm. If you're fertilizing the lawn, are the trees kind of enjoying some of that fertilizer too?
1: Well, they're getting the fertilizer. Whether they're enjoying it or not is a different question.
0: Oh,
1: okay. Yeah. Trees don't like nearly the same level of fertility that turf requires, or at least a turf that is PGA style, you know, really kept growing. Right. If you can back off the fertilizer for your turf, that's great.
0: Uh-huh.
1: If you still want to fertilize your turf, maybe make the mulching around your tree.
0: I got to make it bigger.
1: Yeah. Make it larger.
0: Yeah. Yep, I got to make it a little larger. Well, it's a good year to have a gardening show like yours. And when you say, let's garden with Scott Berline, you can say, look what I did for you.
1: Yeah, yeah.
0: Take credit when credit's ready.
1: Well, I'm. Yeah, I'll do it. Sure.
0: Scott, you got a website people can check out for some information or a podcast?
1: Yeah, the podcast is available. All the past shows at just look for Let's Garden with Scott Berline.
0: Very good. Yeah. Thanks for joining us. Appreciate it.
1: Thanks, Gary.
0: All right. Take care. All right. Let me give you the phone number. Happy to take your calls regarding your home. We're going from the house to the garden. Back to the house. So grab a line. It's 800-823-8255. 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

0: back at it we go at home with Gary Sullivan. 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And if you want to, you know, as we talk about good weather and take a look around the house and stuff, get a ladder if you can. If you're capable of, you know, secure enough to get up there and take a look, especially in your lower gutters, make sure they're clean. If you have some sort of gutter blocking mechanism there, make sure it's in good repair. Make sure it's doing its job. And if not, if you're interested, go to the website. It's gutterbrush.com. Take a look at it. Very, very easy to install because you simply slide it in. And if you have mulch around your house and you have the gutters, again, if you've had a lot of rain or if you have a heavy shower, pay attention to the mulch. You'll be able to see if it's been washed away or not. Could be a sign that that gutter is clogged. Maybe it's leaking if you have seams. Check that out. Check that out. Sam, welcome.
1: Good morning, Gary. I hope you're doing well today.
0: Doing fine. Thank you.
1: Great. Listen, last week you gave me wonderful advice about a product called Odor Exit, I believe it is.
0: Uh-huh.
1: For some animal urine. Smell. And
0: right.
1: I did. Yeah, okay. Well, that took care of it right away. I mean, I'm impressed.
0: Super.
1: Now, my next question.
0: Okay.
1: Well, yeah, thank you. Mm-hmm. My next question is the same property that I've moved into. I took a walk into the backyard, and I thought that they had removed a tree.
0: Yes.
1: Well, it's not. It is a major ant colony. And I'm afraid they'll be spreading to the house. And, I mean, this thing is massive. Any thoughts on it? They're not little bitty ants. They're kind of medium-sized.
0: Yeah, that's what I was going to ask you. So so they did remove the tree, correct? Or not?
1: I have no idea. I thought it was a tree removal, but it looks like it's just a massive colony. I live on the edge of Mount Airy.
0: Uh-huh. So, okay, so you didn't remove the tree. You either have a stump where there's a colony of ants or it is a colony of ants, period. Correct?
1: Yeah, I think it's just a colony of ants.
0: Okay. So there's a lot of different species of ants, but the two that we see most of are sweet ants, which are the small ants, the sidewalk ants, I'll call them sometimes. The other is the carpenter ant, which is bigger, a little more ominous, usually black in color. And they too have colonies out in, you know, outside of your home, but they find their way inside the home, and that particular ant can set up satellite colonies inside your home.
1: Right.
0: And they like
1: now,
0: damp
1: these
0: wood.
1: Are not, they're not big ants. They're not carpenter size ants that you would see in the house and kind of panic.
0: Mm-hmm.
1: They're about like midway.
0: Okay.
1: That helps at all.
0: So what are you, where are you seeing these ants presently?
1: Presently, I see them right in the center. The backyard measures about, 30 feet by 40 feet. And they're right in the center on this huge, like a mound almost.
0: Okay. And they haven't got in the house or anything along those lines, right?
1: Not to my knowledge. So the question is, do I just leave them alone?
0: Well, you can, but well, let's talk about it a little bit here. Are you seeing any active trails where the ants are leaving that colony or that nest and moving? A lot of times ants will tell you exactly where they're at and where they're going and what they're bringing back to the colony.
1: I have not noticed any trails, but okay. I honestly, it was kind of out of a science fiction movie. I didn't want to get close enough to it to start, you know, seeing if they have trails leaving.
0: Yep. Yep. Well, there's a couple things you can do. I mean, firstly, if they're not really hurting anything and they're away, what I would do is probably put some barrier spray or insecticidal powder around the house to keep them out of the house. You can also put up, without really knowing exactly what kind of ants there are, you can also put different baits around the colony where they will take the bait back to the queen. The queen rules the roost. The rest are workers. And in order to eliminate the problem, you have to eliminate the queen. So, you know, in a way, just kind of visualize you have this house of ants with warriors in it, and you have the king living in it, or the queen in this case, and you're going to build a fence around your house, and then you're going to put some bait to bring it back to the queen. All right. So there's different powders that you can use. I know Taro makes an ant powder that you can literally comes in a bag with a little sprinkling head on it where you can just do a perimeter around the house with that ant insecticide. That'll create a barrier. That'll put the fence around the house. That would be what I would start with. And then if you want to take some ant traps that can be used outside or inside. They're usually in a little plastic disc. Or you can use you could use the insecticide if you want to, but I think you'd be probably accomplish a little bit more with the bait for the outside around the colony and then barrier around the house. Now, I will tell you, and I've had this problem personally, the colony's really big. I ended up having a pest control company literally come and continue to change the different baits. And, you know, they did the barrier thing, but they were still kind of getting in the house. I mean, if there's a lot of them, in fact, a guy told me, he goes, "That's the biggest ant colony I've ever seen in my life." But we eventually knocked them out.
1: Got you.
0: But I would use the Taro dust around the perimeter of the house and then get some maybe rescue ant traps or baits around the colony.
1: Okay. Let me ask you, the spelling on the Taro, is it Taro?
0: Yeah, it's T-E-R-R-O, T-E-R-R-O,
1: oh, okay.
0: Taro.
1: Mm-hmm. Gotcha. Well, I'm going to give that a try, and I know that you've got your weekly show. If I catch a couple and take their photos and send them to you. Of course, I can do that on the internet also now.
0: Yep.
1: Give you better an idea of what species that is.
0: Yeah.
1: Yeah, it's kind of right out of the Outer Limits type show.
0: Yeah, and if I you know, when I run into things and I don't know what type of species it is, a lot of time I'll call a pest control place, tell them the problem I got, and tell them I want to send, you know, a picture of the ant so it can be identified. That's another option for you, too.
1: Great. Well, listen, you are a wealth of information and patience.
0: Very good.
1: And I enjoy your show every week.
0: Thank you, Sam. Take care. Bye-bye. Yeah, one of the interesting things this past week, I've had a couple of friends in different issues with ants. All of a sudden, out of nowhere, it's been a very, I'm not going to say an ant-free period of time for us in the Midwest, but with a little bit of heat, a little bit of coolness, a little bit of rain, a lot of rain, carpenter ants started showing up. And remember, carpenter ants outside, they love to live in damp wood, damp, soft wood. A lot of times, carpenter ants find their way in their home through your chimney, of all places. You know, we're talking about putting a barrier down on the ground. But, you know, if you got a big old tree and it's got some dead branches and it's hanging over the roof, number one, that's a potential hazard for your house, right? Sure. Storms, you ain't kidding. But if some of those branches are dead and they're rotting and they're wet, it's a perfect place for a carpenter ant colony. And they literally get on your roof. They fall off. They get on your roof. They come down your chimney. And a carpenter ant, unlike a sweet ant, will build additional colonies, nurseries inside your home, usually in an area where it's a little damp, a.k.a. basement, wood thresholds. So, but if you really study them on the ground, a lot of times you'll find the trail. And a barrier spray or powder and follow the trail. See where they're going. One fella had him going through the grass, which you couldn't see, but you could see him going through the mulch in the landscaping bed. And then you see another line going out. You follow them, and they're going up the tree trunk. That's where the colony is. 800-823-8255. That's our number. Jerry, you'll be up first. You're at home with Gary Sullivan.
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0: I was wondering if you have a recommendation on such a product.
1: Well, when you say a roller, you're talking about like a paint roller? Is that?
0: Yes.
1: Okay. When you say a recommendation, I mean, a paint roller is a paint roller outside of the thickness of the fibers.
0: Yes, I was referring more to the product, the sealing product.
1: Oh, okay. All right. Good, good, good. So tell me about the concrete. Is it old concrete? Is it stamped concrete? Is it just regular concrete?
0: It's less than a year old, and it has a swirl finish.
1: Okay. Do you know if they used a cure and seal product when they installed that?
0: No, it hasn't been sealed.
1: So nothing was put on it when they...
0: Yes, it was kind of late in the year, and with the weather, I wasn't able to seal it in the fall.
1: Super. So, A, you're ready to go. You can go ahead and seal it. Number two is I would use a breathable sealant. So when you say sealant and then you say breathable, it's like, well, that can't exist. And you're right. I mean, the really what you're doing is you're putting on a weather resistant concrete fortifier, but it's called a sealer. It's a siloxane sealer. Siloxane is a tripolymer silicon molecule or particle, I don't know exactly, but it makes the sealer breathable. That's what I'm trying to say. It's kind of like putting on a liquid coat of Gore-Tex. It minimizes, doesn't eliminate, but minimizes the amount of water penetration into the concrete. And then, of course, we know that concrete is sitting on Mother Earth, so it allows that moisture to breathe through the concrete and through the, quote, sealer. And exhaust into the atmosphere. So a siloxane sealer is exactly what you want, perfect for driveways, stoops, patios, sidewalks that, you know, are in areas where you go through freeze-thaw cycles. And it's very, the viscosity is like water. I mean, it's very thin, which is... The next step when you were talking about a roller, one of the things for application on this, which can make it really fast, if you try to put that on with a roller, you're going to be there. I mean, you're going to be dipping that roller a bunch of times. So they have not insecticidal tank sprayers. They have them for sealers. They make them in like a 1 gallon and a 3 gallon. Just get the 1 gallon plastic pump sprayer. They're inexpensive, and you just, you know, you're going to clean that. I know it's only a year old, but and you're not going to have to knock yourself out, but get any dust, pollen, gunk off that surface first, even if it's just a hose and a street broom with some soap and water. Allow it to dry for, you know, day, 2 days. And then take that sealer, put it in the pump sprayer, and you're misting it just to wet or moisten the concrete. You know, like when you have a little drizzle and you watch the color of the concrete change colors. That's the consistency you want to apply the sealer, and you do not, under any circumstance, want that sealer to puddle. So having a roller handy... And just use it in cases you put too much on there and it puddles, you can go ahead and just, you know, maybe have an extra set of hands or do it yourself and just roll that area out. Just don't let it puddle. You're just misting it. And it's a one-coat process and lasts for, I'd say 3 to 5 years on a horizontal surface.
0: Is that a solvent polymer or sealer or
1: that is a solvent sealer. Yes, that is a solvent base. Better penetration, as you may have heard me talk about before with the first caller today, talking about solid color stains. You'll get better penetration with a solvent. Some of those are being you know, unable to be sold in some states, but I would try and get that if you could.
0: And it's a penetrating.
1: Siloxane, yes, sir.

0: Okay. And one final question that I have. I've heard that you shouldn't put sealer into the expansion joints. Would you just try to spray near it, or do you...
1: I would just spray right over it. The only thing they're telling you that for is it's kind of like a guttering system, right? I mean, it's prone to allowing that sealer to puddle. So again, maybe if you have a paintbrush there and you just swipe it over it, don't let it puddle, you'll be fine.
0: Sounds good. Thank you very much for your advice, Gary.
1: You're quite welcome. Thanks, Jerry. Bye-bye. All right, let's go to Mike. Mike, welcome.
2: Hello. Hi, Gary. How are you?
1: Doing fine. Thank you.
2: That's great. Gary, I have a dehumidify question. We bought a cottage, and it has two separate crawl spaces underneath there. Now, I had it encapsulated. I have a dehumidifier, which is plenty big enough to handle the entire area underneath there, both spaces. But there's, say, a 20-inch wide, a way to access from one crawl space to the other. Mm-hmm. And so I know... if I just run a dehumidifier in the one area, eventually it'll dry out the other area.
1: Sure.
2: But they also sell an automatic or electromechanical damper where you can have ductwork, both a supply and return, and put that into the untreated area or where the dehumidifier is not located. And you can cycle between the two different areas.
1: Yeah, that'd be helpful.
2: Dehumidify both of them. Yep.
1: That'd be helpful.
2: So I've been told that I don't have to run the return in there. I only need to run one of the ductwork in there. So would it be better to push the dry air into that untreated area, or is it better to draw out?
1: I would say draw out and dehumidify it. You know, if you draw it out and then pull it towards the other area where the dehumidifier is, you're basically wringing out that air rather than allow. I'm surprised you wouldn't do both, to be honest with you. But I would say the advantage there, best to you, Mike, would be to pull the air towards the dehumidifier, dehumidify that, and go from there. If you have another question regarding your crawl space, we have to get you on the other side of the hour as we continue. You're at home with Gary Sullivan.

0: 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This is At Home with Gary Sullivan.
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4: This week in 1848, following approval of statehood by the territory's citizens, Wisconsin enters the Union as the 30th state. In 1634, French explorer Jean Nicolet landed at Green Bay, becoming the first European to visit the lake-heavy northern region that would later become Wisconsin. Jumping ahead, this week in 1937, San Francisco's Golden Gate Bridge, a stunning technological and artistic achievement, opens to the public after 5 years of construction. On opening day, pedestrian day, some 200,000 bridge walkers marveled at the 4,200-foot-long suspension bridge, which spans the Golden Gate Strait at the entrance to San Francisco Bay and connects San Francisco and Marin County. The next day, the Golden Gate Bridge opened to vehicular traffic. This week in 1986, the U.S. Patent Office grants a patent to African-American inventor Lonnie Johnson for his toy design simply titled Squirt Gun. After a few name changes and additional patents, Johnson's invention, ultimately renamed the Super Soaker, would become the best-selling water toy of all time, eventually earning its rightful place in the American National Toy Hall of Fame. And this week in 1988, President Ronald Reagan and Soviet leader Mikhail Gorbachev had their fourth meeting, but Reagan's first in Moscow. The only real progress in the Cold War, besides lessening tensions, was the signing of the Intermediate Range Nuclear Forces Treaty, which effectively eliminated an entire class of U.S. and Soviet nuclear missiles.
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5: Down protests. I'm Chris DeMeo, Fox News. Anti-ICE protests are continuing outside the Delaney Hall Detention Center in Newark, New Jersey, but the demonstrations have eased up a bit. Fox's Steve Harrigan is there and says things have changed when state police started getting involved.
6: The police are being engaged, they're being called to, but there's not the threats or the real serious agitation that happens whenever an ICE agent appears. So a slight shift in tone. It was Newark police out in front last night as well, and there was violence overnight. Police marched first with ballistic shields. They were followed by officers on horseback. They had to release chemical irritants, tear gas, and flashbang grenades in order to clear the street. It took about half an hour, 45 minutes of really a back-and-forth combat.
5: New Jersey Governor Mikey Sherrill ordered state police to start taking over security. Well, the world is still waiting to hear from President Trump over whether he's accepted a deal to extend the ceasefire with Iran and reopen the Strait of Hormuz.
7: I'm in no hurry. I'd like to say I'm in a hurry because, you know, gasoline prices are going to come tumbling down. But if you're going to be in a hurry, you're not going to make a good deal. And slowly but surely, we're getting, I think, what we want. And if we don't get what we want, we're going to end it a different way.
5: The president on Fox's My View with Lara Trump.
8: The White House says that he met with top aides for about 2 hours in the Situation Room discussing the latest of this potential deal. The president underscoring his demand that Iran can never possess a nuclear weapon. Iran laying out its demands, with the parliament national security leader saying this week. Iran wants, quote, the right to enrich uranium, possession of enriched uranium, authority over the Strait of Hormuz, and the removal of sanctions. Democrats are criticizing the administration, and they argue that this conflict is only strengthening the regime.
5: That's Fox's Alex Hogan reporting from the White House. 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
12: Temperatures being 30 degrees above average.
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21: Skies remain partly cloudy as we head into tonight. A beach hazard will be in effect until 9 p.m. tonight. That means you should stay out of Lake Michigan and swimming due to rip currents and high waves. More sunshine expected as we head into next week, but warmer temperatures in the 80s. I'm Fox 6 meteorologist Holly Baker.
18: 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Know the difference.

0: All right, the weekend's upon us. Welcome. You're at home with Gary Sullivan. 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Line's open for you. Go ahead and grab one, and let's go to Richard. Richard, welcome.
1: Hey, Gary. Good talking to you.
0: Thank you.
1: Came home from work last night. Literally, my wife was on the bed jumping up and down. I thought, yeah, I'm coming through the window seal. It looks like I didn't find a trail like you talked about.
0: Outside.
1: They actually were coming. Outside, they were coming through like the weep holes and some holes like in between the brick and the mortar.
0: Mm-hmm.
1: And yeah, so they made their way into the house through like a little opening inside the house and through a little, I had to seal that up. They were coming through the window frame. Mm-hmm. And also too, she thought that they were also coming maybe through the vent. So I'm thinking they're in between the walls.
0: They could be, but you remember a little bit ago we had a call on ants, and I was saying nothing happens till you get to queen, right?
1: Right.
0: Every other ant is destined for a livelihood of looking for water and food and bringing it back to the colony. That's what male ants do. That's all they do. And we got to get to the queen. So in your case, what I would do is I would use bait inside the house. The only weird thing about using bait inside the house, it's very, very safe. Safe for pets, safe for kids. They come in a little plastic disc. Rescue has one. I just put a couple out yesterday, in fact. The rescue baits are different than everybody else. Ants are unbelievable creatures. They change their diet depending on temperature and moisture. In other words, carbohydrates and proteins. And this bait has both in there. And a lot of them don't. So a lot of times when you say, oh, that didn't work, it was because one of two things, that colony was too big, or it had a protein or a carbohydrate, didn't have both. So what you'll do is you'll put them, like if it's a window, say in the bathroom, and you start seeing ants there all the time, a little trail of them, you just put this little container, it's like looks like a hockey puck, in that area. They get the bait. They tell all their friends there's a wonderful dinner in this house. So the first 3 days, you're probably going to see more ants than you have right now. And they'll be bringing that bait back to the queen. When you kill the queen, you'll eventually annihilate the colony.
1: Now, does this work, Gary, also with carpenter ants? I mean, these ants were nice-sized ants, and they had little wings on them, and we identified them as carpenter ants.
0: They will not work as carpenter ants. And I was going with the sweet ants, the small sidewalk ants. If it's a carpenter ant, yeah, it's almost exactly what we were talking about with the other person. And okay. I've chased carpenter ants. So in the ants that I was talking about, they have a colony or two colonies or three colonies outside. They have queens, and you have to get the queen. On a carpenter ant, you got to eliminate the population, and you got to get rid of the queen. And they love to live in wet wood, soft wood, a dead tree branch. So what I would do is I would create a barrier around the house. So you go out about a foot or two from the foundation with an insecticidal powder for ants. You can use liquid too. The powder seems to last a little longer. You might have to redo it maybe every 4 to 6 weeks. And you put a barrier around your house. So, you know, they're also one of the ants that can make satellite colonies inside the house. So they're different than the other ones. But if we get a barrier, stop the flow of ants from coming inside. And then you're going to have to, and there are some carpenter ant bait stations also in case they get inside the house. But you'll you won't see an increase in the population. So what I'm saying is there's two steps. Put a barrier on the outside, maybe carpenter ant bait stations outside too to get that bait to the queen. I wouldn't mess with the inside too much because once you cut off the supply of ants coming in, the other ones are just going to die off.
1: So do you think it's a possibility that they could be a colony inside the house? Maybe
0: it'd be small. It'd be more of a nursery. Yeah, it'd be a small colony.
1: An exterminator is overkill. We could just do it.
0: No, I mean, sometimes, to be honest with you, an exterminator will come and they will spray around the trees. They will spray around the landscaping bed. They will spray the foundation. They will simply cut off the supply of ants, and they'll die off. They'll just create a, you know, and they got the advantage of having some more powerful insecticides than you can buy at the hardware store. I mean, if you get a pest control company out there to spray around that whole perimeter and for carpenter bees and stuff or carpenter ants, I would say within 3 days you won't see another carpenter ant. But they come in places.
1: Yeah, they were coming in, and I was getting them with Raid, and I was shooting them down that way and was killing them instantly. But I want something to take them to their colony and kill them that way.
0: Right, you got to get them to. Really, really create, you know, I'm always talking about pests and wildlife that change the environment. You put a barrier spray or a barrier powder around that house, you will have eliminated or changed the environment. Now, there's some, like I said, I've chased carpenter ants before. I had one, I worked on them all summer in the actual colony. Was half inside and half outside. It was underneath a wood threshold of the back door. And I kept following them, and I'd saw, what's this activity on there? I literally took up a wood threshold, and there was a whole colony. I mean, there was a bunch of ants. I don't know if it's a colony. It was a bunch of ants there. And that's how I lived. Right. But sometimes a dead branch, I was talking about, a dead branch hanging over your roof, never a good idea. For storms and things like that. But if it's a dead branch, there could be carpenter ants living in that branch and fall down your chimney and get into your house. So, you know, the barrier's a great plan because they'll spray around the trees. It won't allow them to go up the trees. They'll spray around the house. It'll prevent them from getting in the house. I'd try the powder myself and see where you're at and try it again if you want. And if you can't stop them, get a pest control company out there.
1: You know, we had a pest control company come out because we got issues with some brown recluse. And my wife is catching them with traps we've got set around. She'll catch them all the time. Now, they dried up over the winter, but they're starting to show their ugly head now. We had a guy come out, and he says, now, we can spend, you know, you can spend several thousands of dollars for us to come out here and, you know, try to get rid of them, but you're never going to 100% get rid of them.
0: Well, it's nature. It's like trying to get rid of mold. There's mold spores in everybody's house. There's organic material in everybody's house. All you got to do is add a high influx of moisture, and guess what you got? So, yeah, one of the things I would mention for people, you know, especially if you got members of the household that just aren't that fond of, you know, spiders and ants and everything, a lot of pest control companies have quarterly services. And, you know, that is a great way of prevention because then if you see something you don't like, the service call is free. The invasion of those insects is not extreme because you're treating it four times a year.
1: Right.
0: So
1: do you have one brand that you recommend for the brown recluse? Do you have one particular spray that you would recommend?
0: I do not. Well, let's see. There's one that Wet and Forget has. It's great. It's called Miss Muffet's Revenge. It is a, a spider barrier type thing. I have used it a few times, and it wasn't for brown recluse. I think that does brown recluse too, and that would be one I'd recommend.
1: I found that those are stubborn. Those spiders are stubborn because they don't eat much. And so.
0: Yeah, I got Rescue makes a spider trap, and Wet and Forget makes that Miss Muffet's Revenge. I've not used a trap. I have used Miss Muffet's Revenge.
1: Okay. Thank you, brother.
0: All right. Take care. Thank you much. Take a little break and come back and get a couple more questions answered. Debbie, you'll lead off. We got Terry and many more. So if you get a chance, grab a line. You're at home with Gary Sullivan.
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0: right, back to work we go, and a lot of work we have. Thanks for joining me, and if you'd like to join us, you can dial us up. Happy to talk about your home project, and let's go to Debbie. Debbie, welcome.
1: EHR.
2: Hi, Gary.
0: Yes.
2: I learned so much from your program. Thank you for that.
0: Thank you.
2: I have a fence, a pre-treated fence, and we have been having trouble with the same healing. Mm-hmm. It's pre-treated wood, and I wanted to get your recommendation on a stain that we can use. It covers the whole wood, nothing transparent or whatever.
0: Okay, so you have pressure-treated wood on this fence, is that what it is?
2: Yes.
0: Okay.
2: Yes, that's what it is.
0: Okay, so pressure-treated wood, and to stain that, and you say you do not want it semi-transparent?
2: No, we have it covering. It's a complete cover stain.
0: So it's a solid color stain?
2: Yes.
0: Okay. Okay. And have you done this already, or are you getting ready to do this?
2: We have stained it, and then it maybe a year later, it starts to peel.
0: Okay.
2: And we've heard others who have used the stain, and they've had the same trouble. What's your thoughts?
0: My thoughts are it's probably not the stain, even though other people have had the problem. If you could tell me, the solid color stain, is it a water-based solid color stain, or is it a solvent-based solid color stain?
2: Let me check.
3: What is it? Tell me what it is. Water.
0: It makes a big difference, too.
4: Yes, and spare, EHR.
2: It's a water-based.
0: Okay, it's a water-based stain. It's a solid stain. And how old is that pressure-treated wood or that fence?
2: Probably it's not old. It's probably like 5 years old. The fence.
0: Oh, okay.
2: It's about 8 years old.
0: Okay, and how long did that stain stay on there before it started peeling?
2: It started peeling probably a little bit a year, and then, you know, it's one of those where you try to scrape it off and then restain it, and it still, starts to peel.
0: Well, what's going on, and I'm gonna talk to you about your issue, but also generalize, too. For pressure-treated wood, you know, the original coat of stain shouldn't be applied till it's at least a year old. Maybe it was, maybe it wasn't. So I throw that out there for everybody else.
2: Okay.
0: And then the other issue is, and we had the call, the first or second call today was exactly like this, only it was on a deck.
2: Okay. I just tuned in right when you were mentioning it. I missed it.
0: So any kind of stain, water-based stains have a difficult time penetrating into pressure-treated wood. It just does. A solvent base goes into pressure-treated wood better than a water-based paint or a water-based stain. A water-based stain lasts longer when it's fighting the sun. It doesn't fade or break down as fast, but it doesn't penetrate as deep. So peeling is an issue sometimes. So what do you do for it not to be an issue? First thing you do is make sure the pressure-treated wood is at least a year old before you put your first coat of stain on. The second time is when you're recoating, let's say it does peel, or let's say you replace a couple boards. You have to get as much of the old stain off, especially get all the peeling stain for sure off. And when you get it down, whether you pressure wash it and blow more stain off, you know, because if some peeled, it's possible all could peel. Sometimes maybe no more peels. I don't know what's going to happen there. But if you get off all the loose stain, and then you would clean the wood with a oxygenated bleach cleaner, and here's the magic solution after that, you're going to put on what they call a deck brightener. And a deck brightener is an oxalic acid, which opens up the pores of the wood and allows the new stain to bite into the wood. So we're going to be out of time, and I'm not going to be able to come back to you, Debbie, so let me recap real quick. scrape, clean with an oxygenated bleach, and then use a deck brightener, and then you can use either stain, solid color stain. All right, At Home with Gary Sullivan.
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9: 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Andy North was inducted into the Wisconsin Athletic Hall of Fame in 1998. 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

0: Well, let's get back to work, and we'll talk a little bit about paint strippers. And what do you think of a company that had their paint strippers have been used on the Eiffel Tower, Brooklyn Bridge, U.S. Capitol Dome, the Hollywood sign, the Sydney Harbor Bridge? Listen, if it can do that for those structures, they can probably take care of Grandma's table. Joining me now is Adam Smith. He is with Dumont Global. And Adam, welcome again to At Home with Gary Sullivan. How you doing?
1: Fantastic. Thanks. It's always great to be here.
0: Yeah, you're breaking up a little bit, Adam, but we'll see how it goes.
1: All right, great.
0: There you go. You sound wonderful. You sound wonderful. It's all fine. Right. So tell me a little bit about Dumont Global. I know you guys have been doing this and in this business for a while. Oops.
1: Early 1980s.
0: Danny, maybe you can dial him back, and we'll see if we can get him on.
2: Yeah, I'll try again, see if we can get a clearer line.
0: Yeah, for some reason. You've heard me talk about their paint strippers over the years, and they have been, I think, in business probably for about 40 years, maybe a little bit longer than that, but... I just kind of gave you the resume of the different structures around the world that they have used for paint and coating removals. You back, Adam? Whoops. Sorry about this, folks. All right, Adam, you there?
1: I'm here. Is this better?
0: That's much better. That's much better.
1: Oh, fantastic.
0: All right. Sorry about that.
1: Great to be back again.
0: All right. So I was just talking about the structures that your paint strippers have been used on. And I guess been in business for a long time, 40 years plus?
1: Yeah, 40 years plus. You know, what I was trying to say before is we've always been a water-based paint removal company. We never used harsh chemicals like NMP, methylene chloride, any of the harsh stuff. So is changes in the paint chemistry came along. Our first product, Peel Away, was designed to go after the really old paint, lead-based paints, acrylic, oil-based, and things like that. Many, many, many multiple layers of paint. And then as time went on, the water-based paints started to hit the market, and people needed to start to remove those. So we came out with our Smart Strip Advance, which is designed for your modern, everyday water-based latex paint stains, varnishes. And then, as more complex coatings came out, we designed Smart Strip Pro. And Smart Strip Pro does everything Smart Strip Advance does, but it'll also remove dual-part epoxies, powder coatings, and things like that, all with a water-based vapor-type formant.
0: You just got to use the right one, right?
1: Exactly. So, and you've heard me talk about this before. We have a test kit that's available. Mm-hmm. If you're not sure, it's best to test because you want the results the first time. And again, if you built your home in 1995 and you wanted to strip your cabinets, more than likely Smart Strip Advance, your Smart Strip Pro is going to be the perfect product for you. However, you pick up that dresser or desk on the side of the road.
0: You don't know what's
1: under. Don't know what's under there. Right. That is when you want to test. Again, if you don't know, test, then you pick the right product, and you're going to have a much, much better experience.
0: Yeah, for sure. Hey, we've had a couple of conversations today about solid color stain and water-based that's tough to stick to pressure-treated wood, and it's peeling. I've had two calls already today. Can we use the Dumont Global products for that?
1: You should be able to use those without any, if it's a water-based stain, it should be fine.
0: That's what I'm
1: and if it's I would think if the paint is failing or the stain is failing, it may be a prep issue.
0: It's definitely a prep issue. I always tell people to use a little oxalic acid, open up those wood pores, and it usually just fails in a different spot here and there. But you know, rather than getting in there and sanding and burnishing that wood, I was thinking of the Smart Strip products. Might be perfect.
1: Yeah. Sure, absolutely. Definitely give it a try. I'm sure it'll work for you.
0: Yeah.
1: Paint prep is, surface preparation is the most important thing in paint.
0: Right.
1: And a good contractor or a good homeowner takes your take the extra time and try to do it right.
0: Yeah. So before we get into seeing if there's anything new, what is the way to effectively use your products? I mean, you know, they're water-based, they're very safe, they're very environmentally friendly. It's a process, correct?
1: It is. And so we have we do things a little bit differently. We have three different paint removers because not all paint removal projects are the same. Mm-hmm. Okay. And again, going back to test to find out which is a proper one for you is going to give you the best result. We also encourage people to use what we have our performance paper to put over the product. We don't recommend plastic because plastic can heat up. It can sag. It's messy. But the typical application is you're going to apply our product onto the surface, cover it with the paper, come back in 15, 20 minutes and do a little test scrape.
0: Okay.
1: And in some cases, if it's only a few layers of paint or stain or varnish, you're going to be right down to the wood. So now you know how long it's going to take you to do the job. If it doesn't come off in that short period of time, give it an hour. Come back and check. In most cases, if it's just a few layers, it's going to be fairly quick. Like you mentioned, the Eiffel Tower, there's countless layers of paint on that. And, you know, that is actually, we actually have that dwell almost 24 hours.
0: Oh, yeah, but that's okay. Not bad.
1: Because it's, no, to get all those layers off. And the neat thing with the peel away product, the reason we call it peel away is all of that material will stick to the peel away. So the reason we call it peel away is literally when you pull the paper off the wall or the table or whatever, it comes with it. It literally peels away. And then it encapsulates all that bad stuff in there. So it helps eliminate lead-borne dust and things like that. Wow. And so with all of our products, apply, add the paper, test, then have a fantastic result when you're done. That's our goal, is to be complete satisfaction.
0: So how many coats of paint can it peel away?
1: Well, okay, it's when you say that. Peel away will remove up to 30 coats of paint.
0: Wow.
1: Okay. Smart Strip Advanced, are more your DIY one, can do up to about 15 coats.
0: Is that right?
1: And then, and Peel Away will do, not Peel Away, I'm sorry, Smart Strip Pro will do upwards of 20 layers. And I have a great demo that I do with it. I do like it, Do It Best, and shows like that. I'll take a powder coated can, like one of those tumblers, and put Pro on there. And then all day I just kind of peel it back. The show goes right down to that stainless steel. It's as simple as that. It stays on the paper. So cleanup is always fairly easy with our products.
0: Well, I'll tell you, it's I was down at Charlotte, and they have a wonderful Ace store, and your products were all over it.
1: Good.
0: Yeah, and Blackhawk Hardware, and one of my favorite hardware stores. There's a couple of them: Hartville Hardware up in Akron, Charlotte Blackhawk.
1: What a store!
0: Yeah,
1: Hartville is something else.
0: Yeah, it's amazing. But you have your products. I know in the Sherwin Williams stores and some of the Do It Best stores
1: available at Do It Best as well, and True Values here.
0: Yeah. Oh wow, that's super. Well, I'll tell you what. You might have something new coming on board. I understand.
1: Yeah, we do. We've touched on it, I think, the last time we spoke, and now it's starting to get into the marketplace. And we're the only company in this category that has this technology for paint and graffiti removal. And we're all familiar with aerosol cans, shake it up, spray, shake it up, spray. Our new technology is called bag-on-valve or non-aerosol. And it's a pretty simplistic technology.
0: All right.
1: You take a canister and you fill it with compressed air. Then after it's filled with the compressed air, we actually put the product that you would get out of one of our pails or jugs into a sealed bag inside. Oh. And the benefits of this, it's non-flammable.
0: Right.
1: Okay. Non-combustible. If the can were to puncture, air comes out. right? You can spray it upside down. You can basically spray it in 360 degrees. There's a lot of benefits to this. It covers about 6 to 8 square feet. And really, it's a good product for people that want to test. If they want to, you know, get into paint removal, it's a less expensive way to get into paint removal, and then they'll move up to the gallons and 5 gallon pails if need be. But the technology is such that you don't have any commingling of our product with any propellants or anything else.
0: No hydrocarbons. It's safe, right?
1: Yep. What comes out of the can is what would come out of one of our pails. So that's the nice thing about the product.
0: You could use this indoors?
1: You can use it indoors, outdoors.
0: Wow.
1: You don't have those harsh petroleum chemical smells that you normally get with the harsher cleaners. We don't mask the scent of our products. Right. It's a really neat technology. And we have it with our SmartStrip Advanced, we call them green and blue. Green is the SmartStrip Advanced, and SmartStrip Pro is blue. But one of the things that we have done, because we know how important this is, we've actually included the paper tucked away in the cap. Not only get the paint remover, you're going to get the appropriate amount of our performance paper.
0: And that's part of the key, right? That's part of the process. That's real important.
1: Absolutely. It's very important, because what it does is if you're on a vertical surface with the paper,
0: it keeps it on.
1: From sagging.
0: Yeah.
1: Right.
0: Exactly.
1: And it keeps it from people touching it. But one of the most important things it does, it helps adhere the product to the surface, so you don't have any air bubbles or anything like that.
0: Sure.
1: But the other important thing about our bag on valve, we move this into our graffiti removers. We have our SmartStrip porous and SmartStrip
0: smooth
1: graffiti removers. And the nice thing about these work very quickly. And the interesting thing is we've been getting a lot of, with our commercial industrial people, they love this because you can use it indoors. Schools love it because you can use it in the locker.
0: If there are lockers.
1: Right. So it checks off a lot of boxes because it's either a very, very low VOC product.
0: Right.
1: Okay. Again, you don't have the flammability issues that you would have with a typical aerosol. So there's a lot of benefits to this new product, and it's been actually taken up very well at retail.
0: Wow. That's exciting stuff. I mean, so the name of the product is non-aerosol bag on valve. I mean, that's the technology. Is that the product's name too?
1: Yeah. So with SmartStrip Advanced bag on valve or non-aerosol.
0: Okay, non-aerosol.
1: We want people to understand that it's not an aerosol. Okay. So that's why we call it a non-aerosol. But technically, it's called bag on valve.
0: Yeah.
1: So people understand that there's a bag in there as well.
0: So, in other words, it's a non-aerosol SmartStrip Advanced spray, and a non-aerosol SmartStrip Pro, and a graffiti remover, and you can use it indoors or outdoors. And then you got the performance paper. I mean, you're all set to go. 6 to 8 feet. That's a good size. It's a good size canister.
1: It really is. And, you know, our technologies that we're developing, we have a few new commercial products coming out. One that's been a huge hit for us is line stripe remover. For your contractors out there that have to remove line stripes in parking lots, you put it on, you put the paper over, you come back, you peel it up, and you wash it off with water. So now you're not grinding, sandblasting, so you don't see the where the lines used to be. So, you know, we're evolving every day. We're trying to look for new technologies, things that are a little bit different in the market.
0: Well, I guess the one thing everybody's asking, we've got about a minute to go, is where do we pick up the DeMond Global products, the SmartStrip Advanced, the SmartStrip Pro, the graffiti remover with the non-aerosol bag-on-valve technology?
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0: Awesome. Man, that's exciting. Well,
1: yes, it's neat.
0: Yeah, thank you for spending a little bit of time with us today. I appreciate it. And the website again is?
1: It's DumondGlobal.com.
0: Very good. Thanks, Adam. Great talking to you.
1: Thanks, Gary. Appreciate it. Have a good weekend.
0: All right. Take care. We'll continue with your calls, and you're at home with Gary Sullivan.
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7: Yes, sir.
0: All right.
7: You're correct once again.
0: Very good. Very good. I'm getting a little echo, just so you know. All right. We're going to get back to the phones. If you'd like to join us, it's 800-823-8255. And Tila, welcome.
8: Hey, good morning.
0: Morning.
8: Okay. Hey, I got a question concerning ants that are just unbelievably persistent. I'm sorry, flies. I've got ants, too. I've got fire ants, but I've called in about the flies, so I'll stick with that. Next-door neighbor to where I'm staying on a regular basis, because I float houses and help people with different things, have horses, and there are flies that are just uncountable. When the garage door opens, they come in, of course. I'm downstairs. People are upstairs. But I have tried fly strips. I have tried the ribbon. I'm on a liquid now that's in a little small container that they're supposed to crawl into and dive. That's not happening. I even have closed them off in a tiny bathroom and had those items in there. And I've been gone a day and come back. And they're just, even more are in there. So I guess they're coming under the door. But what will kill these flies?
0: Well,
7: there's different types of flies. Are they hanging around?

0: on a window or anything along those lines?
1: They're mainly going into the bathroom and into the bedroom. But I put so that's where I put them. I put them where I see them.
0: They're large though. They're large flies.
1: They're really not. They're really not. They're I say, you know, flies because there's horses next door, because we've never had flies there until they got the horses next door. And they have goats and they have a pig and so on and so forth. But basically, they're regular house fly size.
0: Okay. And so you've heard me talk about rescue traps for different insects. I mentioned a couple today. Big thing on yesterday. They make a couple of fly traps. And I mean, I don't know why they would not work. They even have a larger one called a Fly Trap Max, which is a larger capacity for real heavy infestations. And the key really is, you know, you can also get them for outdoors, but outdoors isn't necessarily a problem for you. Is that correct?
1: Well, they come in from outdoor. Actually, they really do. They get in my car when I'm. They just swarm my car.
0: Why don't we start with an outdoor trap then? Okay.
1: Okay.
0: Let's see if we can just start there. See if it makes a difference. Okay. You hang it about, I don't know, maybe. You don't want to put it where you're going to have like a patio and a gathering. So you want to get it about 30 feet away from there. But if the car is not near where you'd be sitting out or something, you could put it right near there. I mean, it's a nice little container that draws them. But if they're trying to get in and maybe they're hanging around a septic system or something, then we're obviously going to run out of time, Tila. It's rescue.com. Rescue.com. They have the hanging fly trap, which is the inexpensive disposable one. But you're looking for the Rescue Fly Trap Max. And that's what I would use. I'm going to put you on hold. If you do have a follow-up question, we can talk further on the other side of the break. We'll continue. You're at home with Gary Sullivan.

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8: Yet. I'm Deborah Valentine, Fox News. No acceptance yet from President Trump on a proposal for a peace agreement with Iran. Fox's Jackie Abanez.
9: Much of the world still waiting to see if President Trump will accept a tentative agreement to end the U.S. war with Iran. Mr. Trump was briefed on the latest proposal in the Situation Room. Now, the deal would reportedly reopen the Strait of Hormuz and ease U.S. restrictions on Iranian ports and frozen assets. It would also give negotiators 60 days to iron out a longer-term agreement on Iran's nuclear program and enriched uranium stockpile. Defense Secretary Pete Hegseth says the U.S. is ready to resume military action if needed.
8: President Trump on Fox's My View with Lara Trump discusses U.S. options if Tehran refuses to abandon its nuclear program.
10: We wipe out their military. We wipe out their Navy, their Air Force, their anti-aircraft. We wipe out everything. We wipe out their leadership, and then we wipe out their leadership a second time. And then a two-and-a-half time, we're dealing with the other half. And by the way, they're much more reasonable, and you could say that's regime change.
8: Several Americans injured in an Iranian strike on a Kuwaiti airbase. NEI's protests continue outside of Delaney Hall Detention Facility in Newark, New Jersey. There have been several violent confrontations.
11: The police are being engaged. They're being called to, but there's not the threats or the real serious agitation that happens whenever an ICE agent appears. So a slight shift in tone. It was Newark police out in front last night as well, and there was violence overnight. The police marched first with ballistic shields. They were followed by officers on horseback. They had to release chemical irritants, tear gas, and flashbang grenades in order to clear the street. It took about half an hour, 45 minutes of really a back-and-forth combat.
8: Fox's Steve Harrigan. 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
30: Skies remain partly cloudy as we head into tonight. A beach hazard will be in effect until 9 p.m. tonight. That means you should stay out of Lake Michigan and swimming due to rip currents and high waves. More sunshine expected as we head into next week with warmer temperatures in the 80s. I'm Fox 6 meteorologist Holly Baker.
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0: Well, the weekend's upon us. Welcome. 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And we thank them for sponsoring this hour of the show. It's very nice. All right, back at it we go, and we've been talking to Tila. Tila, sorry I had to scoot out on you there, but answer your question well enough?
1: Well, I'll try that. I've got a product right now that has a liquid that's a small container, two little containers that came in the package. Mm-hmm. That was my third try. I've taken the others back and been refunded. And they haven't crawled into that. They're just still in the bathroom with no, like they don't even care. And yeah. So I
0: well,
1: will try
0: in
1: to
0: the bathroom.
1: Next. Now the car is not parked around. No, there's nowhere where people are going to be gathering. So I'll put it right near
0: right
1: my
0: by.
1: Car because they okay. do swarm my car. Yeah.
0: So what I'm trying to do is I'm trying to address the flies that are outside. Okay. To minimize
1: okay.
0: the population
1: yeah,
0: of getting inside. When you said you used the fly strips and you had no luck, were those
1: right.
0: hanging in the bathroom or where did we have those?
1: I put one right at the garage door, right when the garage door opens where they would come in. Mm-hmm. They were completely, they never got on there for days. And then
0: right.
1: I brought one inside and put it in several places. I moved it around because I kept trying to get them where they
0: wow.
1: were. They just never, ever went into it, ever. And same
0: amazing.
1: Thing with the ribbon. The ribbon, not
0: yeah.
1: the least bit attracted to the ribbon.
0: Yeah.
1: I wadded that up in a bag and took it back into the store with the others unopened.
0: Yeah.
1: And then I got the little small containers that have the liquid. They're not crawling into that. But I'll definitely start with the outside first.
0: Well,
1: and try, the
0: try
1: rest
0: that. Food. And I'll also invite our listeners. I know there's different flies. Over doing this 40 years, something sticks in the back of my mind. There's some flies that are very, very difficult, and if my memory serves me correct, though, it's been a long time since we took that call, they like to hang around windows in this one particular fly, I remember, but I've not run into them where they, you know, usually those fly tapes are golden, quite honestly. So
1: yeah,
0: after I answer
1: because
0: your
1: they're,
0: next
1: and they're nowhere
0: question,
1: near a window there.
0: Yeah.
1: Yeah.
0: After,
1: so the other thing, yeah, the other thing on the ants, the fire ants are just eating the lady's legs upstairs when she went outside.
0: Mm-hmm.
1: So I got some stuff that I was told would definitely do it. It didn't do a thing. So now I went on your website and I thought I saw Amdro. Am I mistaken? What I saw on Amdro?
0: No, I think that's on there. I think that it's been a while.
1: Okay, so I got Amdro the other day. Okay. I haven't put it out yet because I'm taking care of someone's pet and I'm trying to keep him from getting into it.
0: Sure.
1: But I follow I can't find a mound anywhere. There are a ton of them. I just stomp them with my foot when I take him outside. But mm-hmm. they're everywhere, but there's no mound that I can find. Not a one mound.
0: Yeah. Well, this is probably.
1: I don't know where to put it. Where do I put it in that case?
0: Well, another option you can do is use maybe not an Andrew, but an actual lawn insecticide and do the whole yard.
1: Okay.
0: You know, like I know Scott's makes one. I think it's a base product of like a 7 dust that you would put down with a spreader. It's a lawn insecticide.
1: Mm-hmm.
0: And just do the whole area.
1: Right.
0: And I will tell you another okay. thing, too. And I mean, it's not as a cop-out to not be able to give you a direct answer. But when you have really, and I've done this myself, when you have a really, really stubborn pest issue that you've been dealing with for a period of time, there's nothing mm-hmm. better than just getting a pest control company in there and taking care of it. In all
1: yeah,
0: seriousness.
1: Yeah, I agree. Yeah.
0: We
1: yeah.
0: had
1: the owners don't want to do that, so that's the problem.
0: Oh, okay. Because we had
1: yeah.
0: an issue, it's probably 15, 20 years ago, that I knew all the products and they were good products, but they're not of the strength of a pest control company would have. And I was working, I was getting so frustrated. I could not eradicate ants, for goodness sakes. And finally, I broke down, like everybody else. I don't want to spend that kind of money. And I broke down and called a pest control company. And I bet you they came. I bet they made 6 or 7 visits, and they finally got it. And the guy said to me, he goes, that's the biggest ant colony I ever came across. So sometimes that's what we have to resort to, just because they got the good stuff.
1: They might have to, because her legs were eaten up with them. So that's bad.
0: But try these two things, and then also keep listening, because a lot of times people call in with similar experiences, and we can learn from that.
1: Okay, and the main station, I'm listening to a station out of Birmingham. It only lasts an hour, so I'm listening now, of course, on my phone with you. But what's the call letters of the station so I can look it up
0: listening? We stream this show, which is live from 9 a.m. till 1 o'clock today, noon on Sundays. And the call letters are our flagship station is 55 KRC, and that's out of Cincinnati. Okay. So you got the iHeart app, Hit Radio, 55 KRC, and we'll be there.
1: Great. Thanks for your help.
0: All right, Tila, thank you for the call. I appreciate it. Yeah, they can be tough. There's no question. And your input, fine. I'd love to have it. Our phone number is 800-823-8255. Happy to take your call. Danny is ready to answer it, and then he'll get you to me. Terry, welcome.
2: Hi there.
0: Yes.
2: I called several weeks ago, and I had an armadillo problem.
0: Mm-hmm.
2: We were digging up our backyard. It looks like a World War II battlefield. Well, I wanted to call back and let you know that I found a solution.
0: All right, fire away.
2: Doesn't kill them. It just moves them. And it also works for moles. And it's a solution of castor oil and dish soap. Mm-hmm. And I sprayed that on the lawn. And all of a sudden, they were gone. Now, I had to spray it a couple times because they came back. But after 2 or 3 sprays, it was gone. And I would actually take find some tunnels and actually just drench it down into the tunnels in a solid stream, which I never filled up any of those tunnels. Never. They were so many, so deep.
0: Oh, yeah.
2: Or ran so long, whatever.
0: Yeah.
2: And, it got rid of them. Also, it'll get rid of moles, too.
0: So it
2: just makes the grub worms so that they don't like what they taste like, and that irritates them.
0: That's right. And, a lot of times, I'm so glad you got back with me on that, Terry. And I know about moles. I don't know that much about armadillos. And a lot of times on the moles, I know I've had people and I've given kind of that suggestion in the past. I've also found out that, especially with moles, again, I don't know about armadillos, but it works, I would say, about 80% of the time. But one of the things that works with wildlife and animals and birds and pests, and I've used this phrase all the time, is changing the environment. And that's what you did, really. I mean, you changed that environment. You changed that field, the source of their food. And that's good. So they skedaddled and, might even think about that next year and do a reapplication, because they will probably try to come back.
2: Yep, we will. And so, I've got another question for you. We've taken a house that seems to have mold. It's been sitting for a long time, and there's mold on furniture, dressers, and even on the walls. What's the best thing to clean that off with?
0: Wet and Forget has a product. 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They make a bevy of products, so make sure you're getting the one for indoor. You can spray it, read the label on precautions, but I know you can spray it on fabric. But do double check. And my father about 10 years ago had that problem. He had a house in Florida and came up north, and I forget all the particulars on it, but he didn't leave the air conditioner on and basically ended up with a lot of humidity in an enclosed house. And when he went down in the fall, he had it on walls, he had it on furniture. That's what he did. He sprayed it and it eliminated. I get that call periodically. It works. But yeah, if you can get it, and then again, remember there's mold spores and mildew spores in the air all the time. And there's organic material in everybody's house. And once you add high humidity or moisture, you're going to have mold. So the secret would be to kill it and then control the humidity inside the house.
2: Okay. Thanks a bunch. I appreciate it.
0: You're quite welcome. Thank you much. All right. The phone number, if you'd like to join us, do so. It's 800-823-8255. 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

0: Back at it we go, at home with Gary Sullivan, taking your calls about your home projects. Feel free to grab a line, and we'll go to Sue. 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
1: Hello.
0: Yes.
1: Yes. My question is, we have a composite, it's a light gray composite deck put on about 3 years ago. And, of course, on the north side, it doesn't get enough sun, and it's getting green in it.
0: Uh-huh.
1: And I was wondering, if I use crud cutter on there, will it eventually fade the composite?
0: I doubt it. I don't know, but I doubt it. You know, I mean, crud cutter, in a lot of cases, I think, is in a kind of a vinyl bottle or a PVC-type bottle. Real question is, I don't know if crud cutter, it may clean it up, but I don't know if it'll kill that mildew or whatever it is that's growing on that surface. I think a better choice would be like an oxygenated bleach.
1: OxiClean or something like
0: An OxiClean is a very diluted oxygenated bleach, but that may work. You can oxygenate bleach is usually like a siding cleaner or a deck cleaner. That's the, you know, active ingredient. It's a powder. You mix it with water, put it on, let it sit about 10 minutes, take up like a street broom with a woody fiber, agitate it, and hose it off. You could do that, or you could use the Wet and Forget Max. If it's in...
1: It's Max. It's the last one. It's Max. It's a different one.
0: They added that. They got now Wet and Forget Outdoor and Wet and Forget Max.
1: Okay.
0: The Wet and Forget Max is the original Wet and Forget. The Wet and Forget Outdoor is for small areas. It's more of a spray bottle top thing for like cushions on outdoor furniture and things like that.
1: Okay. And that would kill the green whatever
0: bacteria so,
1: it is.
0: Again, if you're using the oxygenated bleach, you know, I talked about mixing it with water, put it on, scrub it, rinse it. It's pretty immediate. If you put the Wet and Forget on, you'll spray it on. It could take anywhere from a week to 5 weeks. It'll just disappear. You don't have to do anything. Spray it on, and you're done. And then you let Mother Nature with the sun and the rain do the rest of the work.
1: Okay. My other question was, when you use the crud cutter, and they do have the crud cutter that is for windows,
0: yes,
1: it seems like I got some etching on the windows.
0: Mm-hmm.
1: Even though I rinse and rinse and rinse and rinse it. And it looks like there's etching on it after it dries. And it's not film. I mean, you can't take your hand and just wipe it off.
0: Can you take a window cleaner and remove it?
1: I've not tried just like Windex or something like that, you mean?
0: I'd try that and see if it is a film. I can't believe that it would etch it. Is it possible? I guess anything's possible, but...
1: I don't know. I mean, you know, I don't know if any of that stuff would do that.
0: The only thing I can tell you is on that can, there's probably an 800 number you could call their technical services. My guess is that particular cleaner, did it do a good job overall of cleaning the windows, or does it look worse?
1: No, actually, no. Once you rinse it off, and
0: it looks pretty
1: good. I mean, because I just use a soft brush. It's not really a brush, but a material. And I wash windows, you know, and then I rinse and rinse and rinse it. And it looks really good. I mean, there's no streaks. Mm-hmm. There's no anything.
0: Okay.
1: But then later on, it almost looks like there's a light film.
0: Yeah. My guess is that is a film that is designed when it rains. It sheets the rain. Okay. So that you don't get spotting. That's a guess.
1: Yeah.
0: I don't know. But see if, you know, if you want it like perfect on the things that spray on there, you're always going to run a little bit of a risk of having a little bit. I mean, for the ones I've used, they all seem to work really well. But I kind of get what you're talking about. But I'd try a little Windex and see if that doesn't take it off. I would also think about calling technical services. At the very worst, and I don't think you'll ever get this far, is a good window cleaner will actually use a soap in a very, very, very fine steel wool and remove that. But I don't think you're going to get to that. Hopefully that helps. And, well, we'll continue with your calls. If you'd like to join us, do so. You're at home with Gary Sullivan.
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0: taking your phone calls to discuss maybe a problem or an issue you may be having around the home. You're at home with Gary Sullivan, and our phone number is 800-823-8255. Feel free to go ahead and grab a line. And Ron, welcome.
1: Hi, Gary. How are you? Thanks for taking my call.
0: You're quite welcome.
1: I live in Strongsville, Ohio, outside of Cleveland. Had ice dams this past winter. Then we got what's on the joists and every like 16 inches, we got dark spots on our kitchen ceiling, foyer, and I had my insurance company to come out and said there's nothing wrong with the roof. ServPro came out and said they couldn't find what was wrong. And then I had an engineer came out through the insurance company, and he called it ghosting, and it's my problem and not the insurance company's. Any suggestions on what to do?
0: Well, it could be ghosting. Let me ask you a couple questions. Does it follow, like, the studs or the joists or any?
1: Yes.
0: In other words, they're straight lines, right?
1: Yes, they are.
0: Okay. So did he explain to you what ghosting is?
1: Not really. I'm not going to lie to you. He came in and said it's moisture. That's what I'm getting out of it. Moisture, and it's a humidity problem, maybe. Yeah. We have a humidifier, April air, and it just happened, and it's gotten worse.
0: Okay.
1: Now that it's drier now, it seems to be drying up a little bit, but not, you know. We're afraid to bring our grandkids and everybody else in the house because I don't know if it's a problem.
0: Yeah, so it is straight lines, so it's not a spot here and there or anything like that. Straight lines.
1: Right. There are some spots, but I mean,
0: do you have
1: 90% straight line.
0: Yeah, do you have radiators in the house?
1: No.
0: Do you burn a lot of candles?
1: We do not. We went through all that. I have a fireplace that we use.
0: Yeah.
1: It's not log, it's gas.
0: Yeah. So what ghosting is, I don't know if you looked it up and read anything about ghosting. It's actually very, very tiny particles of carbon that hits density in a wall, the studs, the joist, and it is a light gray to blackish film. But it's kind of embedded.
1: Exactly.
0: So it's, you know, I don't know how to really clean it. You can seal it in and paint it. You could cover the ceiling with some products that I could recommend. But that's ghosting. That's what ghosting is. What's it caused by? It's caused by fatigues of metal that are involved in heat. So I guess your fireplace that you're talking about, the gas stove, whatever, that could create ghosting. Candle wicks used to, they've changed that whole thing now. And old radiators in older homes cause ghosting. You're focused on moisture, and it sounds like the person that came out to inspect it was focused in moisture also. And when I first got that call 25 years ago or whatever it's been, I focused on moisture because it kind of makes a little bit of sense, but my understanding, it's really not moisture. If it were moisture and it created mold or mildew on that ceiling, you should be able to clean that. You should be able to clean that with a bleach and water. It may not kill it. You would have to go to what I talk about all the time, a wet and forget mold killer and disinfectant. But, I mean, you can try that. It's under $10 a bottle. It's a disinfectant mold killer. Spray it on there, let it go for a couple of weeks and see if it disappears. And or you can just get some bleach and water and a little bit of liquid soap and just try it and see if it disappears. I mean, bleach will make it disappear. It'll make it disappear and probably pretty quickly, but it won't be a total kill, the bleach I'm talking about. But rather than going out and buying something, you can try that.
1: I'm afraid if we get somebody to come in and they clean it up and then they put kills, something to stop all this and do my vaulted ceilings in the foyer and vaulted ceiling in the kitchen and eat-in area, and they paint it, is it going to come back? That's my worry.
0: Well, yeah, I don't know the answer to that, to be honest with you. It will come back if it's caused by that fireplace. Because you'll probably keep using it, right?
1: Yeah.
0: I don't know if it's going to be active enough to bleed through it through a kills, but what's ever causing it, see, I'm not really sure what they said's causing it is really causing it. In fact, I feel like it's not.
1: And I do too. It was, sir, 4 hours up in the roof is fine, blah, blah, blah.
0: Yeah.
1: And, you know, it's like, hey.
0: Yeah, if you had an ice dam and that went up underneath the shingles and got in the house, which it can do, it would be gone. I mean, the kills would cover that up, and it just wouldn't be an issue, and it wouldn't be in a straight line. How'd that water get between the drywall and the joist? Did the joist get so wet?
1: Right.
0: You know, and it would never be in a straight line. It would be a water stain on a ceiling like you've seen all the time.
1: Well, it's running the joist, it's running the studs.
0: I've been in homes where I've seen it. I know exactly what you're talking about. And it was a big problem 25 years ago or so with candles. People were really into candles, and the wicks that candle company was using was causing it. Obviously that's why I asked those questions. I was just looking up ghosting, causes of ghosting, and of course the first thing it talks about is candles, but the second thing it talks about is fireplaces, especially if it's not drafting properly. Also, ghosting can be caused by high indoor humidity, but not a leak. So an indoor humidity, that would make sense. But other things I could ask you then, if it was indoor humidity this winter, were your windows on the inside, were they wet?
1: No.
0: Because when you start running indoor humidity of 40, 50%, which is high in the wintertime, not in the summertime, that would be high in the wintertime, and it's 0 degrees outside, your windows will sweat.
1: Right.
0: So
1: I'm a window contractor, I understand that.
0: Oh, okay. Right. Okay. You sure do. So if it was indoor humidity that was high, I think you'd have had other telltale signs. And then the other thing, of course, is cooking smoke.
1: There's just two of us now, and our cooking, a lot of it comes in a bag.
0: I hear you. So do you use that fireplace a lot occasionally?
1: A lot. Yeah, we do. We use it a lot.
0: Well,
1: it will heat my whole downstairs. So we got it does well.
0: So,
1: but I have I can open up the flue, and it'll go out that way too.
0: So what do you burn it? You say it's gas, or I'm sorry, I missed that.
1: It's a gas fireplace.
0: Okay. Well, why don't we do this as a little experiment? Number one, get a little bleach and water and take a little area out of the way and see if it smears, see if it starts kind of creating some cleanliness, okay? And if it, with the bleach, it would disappear if it's mold. If it's the fireplace and those carbon particles, I'm going to guess it probably won't clean it. But I think the next step I would do is if you have a chimney company that cleans the chimney, or somebody you used in the past, or get somebody, I would have them, when I called, I'd ask them about ghosting. Have you ever heard about ghosting? Do you know?
1: Okay.
0: I've read that, sometimes gas fireplaces being used a lot, that could be a mechanism for creating ghosting. See if they know anything about it. If they don't, call another one. A good chimney sweep would be CSIA certified. It's the Chimney Sweep Institute of America, I think. You could even check on their website, csia.org, I believe.
1: Okay.
0: But that's a little bit of a game plan to get started. But I, you know, it could be cooking smoke or something like that. But right now, I'm leaning more, quite honestly, to the fireplace or still the metal thing. Because that was a good – thanks, Danny.
1: It used to be a wood-burning fireplace,
0: mm-hmm.
1: and we converted the gas probably 7 years ago or so.
0: Yeah.
1: And I never had it cleaned before that, so it was probably mess up inside of there.
0: I would just – yeah. I read a little bit about ghosting, call the fireplace, do the Clorox thing, and then we'll go from there. But I think that fireplace is the best angle, to be honest with you, right now. It sounds – exactly like ghosting. It really does. And ghosting is not caused by, you know, a leak. You would just have a leak spot on your ceiling.
1: Okay. Okay. Well, my friend, I appreciate it. I listened to you, and, I was down in Mobile, Alabama, New Orleans after Katrina, and I've been listening to you since then. So.
0: Very good. Stay in touch. I'd like to hear how we make out here. Thank you much. Take care. All right, let's take a break. Mandy, Chris, you'll be next. You can join us. You're talking a little home improvement on this weekend. Hope you're having a good one and you're at home with Gary Sullivan.
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0: All right, let's go to Mandy. Mandy, welcome.
1: Hello, Mr. Sullivan. How are you?
0: I'm doing fine, thank you.
1: Good. Hey, I have a question. I know you've talked about this probably a million times, but we have a pretty large painted deck, and we need the steps how to repaint that and make it look nice. I know you said preparation is
0: always the key.
1: Main. Yep, always yeah. The key. So yeah. If you could tell us
0: all right, well,
1: to finish what we need to do.
0: So it's pressure-treated wood, and what correct. Do you have on there now? Is it paint?
1: It is paint. It's black paint, and it's chipping in certain places. Mm-hmm.
0: And when it chips, does it go all the way down to the pressure-treated decking, or is another coat of another color
1: nope.
0: there?
1: No, it goes all the way down to the pressure-coated.
0: And how old do you think that deck is?
1: Probably 20 years.
0: Is there multiple coats of paint on there?
1: I know that it was painted 2.5 years ago. Mm-hmm. The previous owner did the deck 2.5 years ago.
0: Mm-hmm. Well, this is the third call like this. And it's a common problem. It really is. You don't know what kind of paint. It's probably even a solid color stain. It may not be paint. It looks exactly like paint. There isn't any cans.
1: I'm thinking it's paint. Okay, go ahead.
0: Any cans of paint that or stain that was used left at the house?
1: I think so.
0: Okay.
1: Here's and I think it's paint.
0: Okay. If it's paint, that's fine. I'm just curious. So, what you need to do is you need to find what was used on there. Is it water base, or is it, you know, turpentine cleanup, a solvent base?
1: Okay.
0: I'm going to bet it's probably a water base or an acrylic or latex floor paint.
1: Okay.
0: And the reason I'm guessing that is because, number one, that water base paint just has a really hard time penetrating and biting onto pressure-treated wood. So it can peel. It can peel. And
1: right.
0: if it's breaking all the way down to the pressure-treated wood, it's probably not the fault of any of the layers of paint. But the first layer probably wasn't really gripping onto that pressure-treated wood. Maybe preparation wasn't the key there, and that's why it's peeling all
1: right.
0: the way down to the wood.
1: Okay.
0: Combined with it's black, so it holds heat. Heat and paint, I mean, you can remove paint by using a heat gun.
1: Right.
0: So that could be making it fail all the way down, you know, to the wood. So how do I fix this? Is it a lot of it? Is it on a couple boards? Is it in one little area? Is it, tell me how severe
1: just
0: it is.
1: Just a couple boards. Okay. It's very sporadic.
0: Okay. Well, then we won't get too crazy. Let's scrape off as much of the paint that's loose as we can.
1: Okay.
0: I would stay away from sanding, because when you sand, you burnish the wood. In other words, you close the fibers of the wood, which makes your next coat of paint not want to stick there because it can't penetrate.
1: Mm-hmm. Right.
0: So you would want to use a paint stripper and remove, if you think there's some areas that are vulnerable, maybe you start with a pressure washer and just lightly pressure wash it. See if you can blow off some of that paint. Anything that you're blowing off, stay at it till it's finished blowing off the coating, because I'm going to have you come back and start using a paint stripper around those areas to remove. There's deck strippers, deck paint strippers. There's also
1: okay.
0: the interview we just did with DuMond Global. They got Smart Strip Advance.
1: I was listening
0: Advance.
1: To that, and I thought about that.
0: Yep, Smart
1: yeah.
0: Strip Advance is certainly the ticket you would want to use. It comes with a performance paper that kind of contains the mess, makes it a little easier. But you got to get off the
1: loose
0: paint.
1: And I'm just doing the spots.

0: that where the paint is chipping.
1: Well, you want to get off anything that seems to be loose or chipping or peeling. Okay. The can's going to tell you to remove it all. I know you're not going to remove it all.
0: Okay. Correct. You are correct.
1: Yes. So, you know, that's why I say use the pressure washer and see if it knocks off any more anywhere else. You're going to have to clean it anyway. So, again, once you get it removed, the key component here is use the deck brightener, which opens up the pores of the wood and allows your next coat of paint to bite into that wood better than anything else you can use.
0: Okay.
1: So it's kind of clean off the, you know, scrape, pressure wash. If you have to use a paint stripper to get a stubborn part off, go ahead. Deck brightener, and then use your either solid color stain or solid color paint. I think you'll be good.
0: Okay, perfect. And then do you recommend any of the paint, any of the solid color paint?
1: If I would get a solid color stain, if you're going to get a paint, I'd probably, you know, get a Sherwin-Williams latex floor paint, if that's kind of what was on there, if it is latex. 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All right. Thank you much for the call. John, Glenn, Rich, sit tight. We'll get you on the other side of the hour, and you're at home with Gary Sullivan.

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0: temperatures lowered. I'm Chris DeMeo, Fox News. Anti-ICE protests are continuing outside of the Delaney Hall Detention Center in Newark, New Jersey, but the demonstrations have eased a bit. Fox's Steve Harrigan is there and says things changed when state police started getting involved.
1: The police are being engaged, they're being called to, but there's not the threats or the real serious agitation that happens whenever an ICE agent appears. So a slight shift in tone. It was Newark police out in front last night as well, and there was violence overnight. The police marched first with ballistic shields. They were followed by officers on horseback. They had to release chemical irritants, tear gas, and flashbang grenades in order to clear the street. It took about half an hour, 45 minutes of really a back and forth combat.
0: New Jersey Governor Mikey Sherrill ordered state police to start taking over security. There were six arrests on Friday night. President Trump's still considering a peace deal between the U.S. and Iran to extend the ceasefire.
2: I'm in no hurry. I'd like to say I'm in a hurry because, you know, gasoline prices are going to come tumbling down. But if you're going to be in a hurry, you're not going to make a good deal. And slowly but surely, we're getting, I think, what we want. And if we don't get what we want, we're going to end it a different way.
0: The president on Fox's My View with Lara Trump.
3: Much of the world still waiting to see if President Trump will accept a tentative agreement to end the U.S. war with Iran. Mr. Trump was briefed on the latest proposal in the Situation Room. Now, the deal would reportedly reopen the Strait of Hormuz and ease U.S. restrictions on Iranian ports and frozen assets. It would also give negotiators 60 days to iron out a longer-term agreement on Iran's nuclear program and enriched uranium stockpile. Defense Secretary Pete Hegseth says the U.S. is ready to resume military action if needed.
0: That's Fox's Jackie Ibanez reporting. 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
19: Skies remain partly cloudy as we head into tonight. The beach hazard will be in effect until 9 p.m. tonight. That means you should stay out of Lake Michigan and swimming due to rip currents and high waves. More sunshine expected as we head into next week, but warmer temperatures in the 80s. I'm Fox 6 meteorologist Holly Baker.
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2: 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It gives us a chance to make the final adjustments so they can get the smile they really want.
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10: Violating the blockade. I'm Deborah Valentine, Fox News. The situation in the Middle East remains tense as U.S. forces stopped a ship heading towards an Iranian port in violation of the U.S. blockade. Fox's Jeff Paul is in Dubai with more.
11: Despite President Trump saying that he was going to lift the U.S. blockade over the Strait of Hormuz, CENTCOM putting out a statement making it very clear that is clearly not the case. U.S. military officials putting out a statement saying after issuing 20 warnings to a Gambia-flagged vessel trying to sail towards an Iranian port, a U.S. aircraft fired on the ship with a Hellfire missile hitting the ship's engine room and disabling that vessel. All of this, of course, happening as we wait for any developments coming from the White House regarding a potential deal between the U.S. and Iran. It sounded like we were going to get one yesterday, at least from the president, but after a closed-door security briefing, there haven't been any updates.
10: Several Americans were injured in an Iranian strike on a Kuwaiti airbase. Kuwait's Ministry of Foreign Affairs posted on X that his country condemns and denounces the recent attack. President Trump has not yet announced a final decision on Tehran's latest peace proposal. NEI's protesters continued Saturday night outside Delaney Hall in Newark, New Jersey. Police fired tear gas. Protesters who want Delaney Hall shut down also set a big fire. New Jersey's Governor Mikey Sherrill ordered a protected protest zone to try and quell violence.
12: We had put them off for at least one night, but we did not have a lot of time, and we knew that they were ready to engage in a way and clear out protesters.
10: Governor Sherrill ordered state police to take over security. 6 arrests reported Friday, 5 of whom were outside agitators. Demonstrations began over alleged conditions inside. 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
25: Skies remain partly cloudy as we head into tonight. The beach hazard will be in effect until 9 p.m. tonight. That means you should stay out of Lake Michigan and swimming due to rip currents and high waves. More sunshine expected as we head into next week with warmer temperatures in the 80s. I'm Fox 6 meteorologist Holly Baker.
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0: The temperature is lowered. I'm Chris DeMeo, Fox News. Anti-ICE protests are continuing outside of the Delaney Hall detention facility in Newark, New Jersey, but the demonstrations have eased up a bit. Fox's Steve Harrigan is there and says things have changed when state police started getting involved.
1: The police are being engaged, they're being called to, but there's not the threats or the real serious agitation that happens whenever an ICE agent appears. So a slight shift in tone. It was Newark police out in front last night as well, and there was violence overnight. The police marched first with ballistic shields. They were followed by officers on horseback. They had to release chemical irritants, tear gas, and flashbang grenades in order to clear the street. It took about half an hour, 45 minutes of really a back-and-forth combat.
0: New Jersey Governor Mikey Sherrill ordered state police to start taking over security. There were six arrests on Friday night. President Trump's still considering a peace deal between the U.S. and Iran to extend the ceasefire.
2: I'm in no hurry. I'd like to say I'm in a hurry because, you know, gasoline prices are going to come tumbling down. But if you're going to be in a hurry, you're not going to make a good deal. And slowly but surely, we're getting, I think, what we want. And if we don't get what we want, we're going to end it a different way.
0: The president on Fox's My View with Lara Trump.
3: Much of the world still waiting to see if President Trump will accept a tentative agreement to end the U.S. war with Iran. Mr. Trump was briefed on the latest proposal in the Situation Room. Now, the deal would reportedly reopen the Strait of Hormuz and ease U.S. restrictions on Iranian ports and frozen assets. It would also give negotiators 60 days to iron out a longer-term agreement on Iran's nuclear program and enriched uranium stockpile. Defense Secretary Pete Hegseth says the U.S. is ready to resume military action if needed.
0: Fox's Jackie Ibanez. 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
8: Skies remain partly cloudy as we head into tonight. A beach hazard will be in effect until 9 p.m. tonight. That means you should stay out of Lake Michigan and swimming due to rip currents and high waves. More sunshine expected as we head into next week with warmer temperatures in the 80s. I'm Fox 6 meteorologist Holly Baker.
22: 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In 21st century America, it's hard to know who or what to believe. 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

0: 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Yeah.
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0: deal? I'm Deborah Valentine, Fox News. No decision yet from President Trump on the latest peace proposal from Iran following top-level meetings at the White House. More from Fox's Alex Hogan at the White House.
1: The White House says that he met with top aides for about 2 hours in the Situation Room discussing the latest of this potential deal. The president underscoring his demand that Iran can never possess a nuclear weapon. Iran laying out its demands, with the Parliament National Security Leader saying this week. Iran wants, quote, the right to enrich uranium, possession of enriched uranium, authority over the Strait of Hormuz, and the removal of sanctions. Democrats are criticizing the administration, and they argue that this conflict is only strengthening the regime.
0: Several Americans injured in an Iranian strike on a Kuwaiti airbase. Kuwait's Ministry of Foreign Affairs posted on X that his country condemns and denounces the attack. The Department of Homeland Security says the Newark ICE facility has been secured following another night of unrest. More from Fox's Jackie Abanez.
2: Video from earlier shows police deploying tear gas and flashbangs to disperse the large crowds. Several protesters were also seen being taken into custody. The scene has since calmed and the crowds have largely dispersed. A mandatory curfew is now in effect until it's for about a half mile of Delaney Hall. It runs from 9 p.m. until 6 in the morning. Demonstrations have been growing for about a week or so amid allegations of unsafe and inhumane conditions inside the facility. The state's governor and other Democratic officials also claim they have been denied access while attempting to visit detainees.
0: Newark's Mayor Ross Baraka says that a mandatory curfew would be imposed within a half-mile radius of the Delaney Hall ICE detention facility following days of those violent protests. Violators face arrest after receiving a warning. The curfew in effect from 9 p.m. to 6 a.m. each day until further notice. 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
24: Guys,
7: skies remain partly cloudy as we head into tonight. The beach hazard will be in effect until 9 p.m. tonight. That means you should stay out of Lake Michigan and swimming due to rip currents and high waves. More sunshine expected as we head into next week with warmer temperatures in the 80s. I'm Fox 6 meteorologist Holly Baker.
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15: The temperature is lowered. I'm Chris DeMeo, Fox News. Anti-ICE protesters are continuing outside of the Delaney Hall detention facility in Newark, New Jersey, but demonstrations have eased a bit. Fox's Steve Harrigan is there and says things have changed when state police started getting involved.
16: The police are being engaged. They're being called to, but there's not the threats or the real serious agitation that happens whenever an ICE agent appears. So a slight shift in tone. It was Newark police out in front last night as well, and there was violence overnight. The police marched first with ballistic shields. They were followed by officers on horseback. They had to release chemical irritants, tear gas, and flashbang grenades in order to clear the street. It took about half an hour, 45 minutes of really a back-and-forth combat.
15: And New Jersey Governor Mikey Sherrill ordered state police to start taking over security. There were six arrests on Friday night. President Trump's still considering a peace deal between the U.S. and Iran to extend the ceasefire.
17: I'm in no hurry. I'd like to say I'm in a hurry because, you know, gasoline prices are going to come tumbling down. But if you're going to be in a hurry, you're not going to make a good deal. And slowly but surely, we're getting, I think, what we want. And if we don't get what we want, we're going to end it a different way.
15: The president on Fox's My View with Lara Trump.
18: Much of the world still waiting to see if President Trump will accept a tentative agreement to end the U.S. war with Iran. Mr. Trump was briefed on the latest proposal in the Situation Room. Now, the deal would reportedly reopen the Strait of Hormuz and ease U.S. restrictions on Iranian ports and frozen assets. It would also give negotiators 60 days to iron out a longer-term agreement on Iran's nuclear program and enriched uranium stockpile. Defense Secretary Pete Hegseth says the U.S. is ready to resume military action if needed.
15: Fox's Jackie Ibanez. 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
27: Skies remain partly cloudy as we head into tonight. A beach hazard will be in effect until 9 p.m. tonight. That means you should stay out of Lake Michigan and swimming due to rip currents and high waves. More sunshine expected as we head into next week, but warmer temperatures in the 80s. I'm Fox 6 meteorologist Holly Baker.
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7: No agreement yet. I'm Deborah Valentine, Fox News. No decision yet from President Trump on the latest peace proposal from Iran following top-level meetings at the White House. More from Fox's Alex Hogan.
8: The White House says that he met with top aides for about 2 hours in the Situation Room discussing the latest of this potential deal. The president underscoring his demand that Iran can never possess a nuclear weapon. Iran laying out its demands, with the Parliament National Security Leader saying this week. Iran wants, quote, the right to enriched uranium, possession of enriched uranium, authority over the Strait of Hormuz, and the removal of sanctions. Democrats are criticizing the administration, and they argue that this conflict is only strengthening the regime.
7: There's been no comment from the White House as to a report from Reuters that Iran state media is reporting. The Iranian Revolutionary Guard Navy says 28 vessels traveled through the Strait of Hormuz in the past 24 hours, despite the U.S. blockade. The Department of Homeland Security says the Newark ICE facility has been secured following another night of unrest. More from Fox's Jackie Ibanez.
9: Video from earlier shows police deploying tear gas and flashbangs to disperse the large crowds. Several protesters were also seen being taken into custody. The scene has since calmed and the crowds have largely dispersed. A mandatory curfew is now in effect until it's for about a half mile of Delaney Hall. It runs from 9 p.m. until 6 in the morning. Demonstrations have been growing for about a week or so amid allegations of unsafe and inhumane conditions inside the facility. The state's governor and other Democratic officials also claim they have been denied access while attempting to visit detainees.
7: Newark's Mayor Ross Brock announced that a mandatory curfew would be imposed within a half mile radius of the Delaney Hall ICE detention facility. Following days of violent protests, violators face arrest after receiving a warning. 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
17: Hello, and welcome once again to Healthline. I'm glad you could join us today. Now, there's some startling information. Years ago, the EPA conducted a study, and listen to this. They sampled tens of thousands of people checking for impurities in their tissue. Do you know what they found? Virtually every single person was contaminated with pesticides, terpenes, solvents, and chemicals. So it's a pervasive issue. Bottom line, it's a toxic world we're living in. The big question is, what are you going to do about it? Well, stay tuned. Dr. Levin has some nutritional insights you're going to want to hear. All right, let me introduce Dr. Neil Levin. Dr. Levin is a wellness consultant. He's a chiropractor, a nutritionist, a longtime product formulator and spokesperson for Purity Products. Dr. Levin, welcome back to the program.
18: Oh, it's great to be here with you today.
17: Hey, you know, I just mentioned it's a toxic world we're living in. The environment is absolutely polluted. And I got to tell you, I'm still shocked by what you sent me. This EPA bat tissue survey that basically shows that we're all contaminated by plastics and solvents, virtually 100% of us. In our tissue, it's downright scary stuff, right?
18: Oh, absolutely. This is a scary subject. And as you mentioned, that EPA fat tissue survey, that was done on 33,000 U.S. residents. They found terpenes, plastics, chemicals, solvents in 100% of the samples. So basically, we're all contaminated. Then the Environmental Working Group back in 2006 found that tap water in 42 states is contaminated by more than 140 unregulated chemicals. This is the craziest thing of all. They do studies of umbilical cord blood. They find dozens of chemicals in umbilical cord blood. So, I mean, what are we going to do about this? What are we going to do about this toxic environment to cleanse and detoxify our systems on a daily basis? That's the question.
17: So how do we do that?
18: Well, that's where this next generation organic juice cleanse with our special liver support blend comes in handy, because it has over 30 different superfoods. They nourish all the cells and tissues of your body. You get the vitamins, the minerals, the phytonutrients that we miss when we don't get that 7 to 9 servings a day recommended by the FDA, the USDA, of fruits and vegetables. On top of that, because it's USDA certified organic, we're not getting any of the pesticides or herbicides, just all that pure organic produce that supports all our tissues. But on top of that, goes to work supporting the liver in its job of cleansing and detoxifying the system. So you get that cleansing every single day with OJC. On top of that, best news of all today, we're giving away a free bottle of OJC to everybody in the listening audience.
17: Now, Purity isn't saying that their organic juice cleanse can fix everything, but they are saying that it can be a compelling part of the solution. In fact, the organic juice cleanse is one of the hottest products Purity's launched probably in the last 10 years. 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
18: 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You feel revitalized, rejuvenated, you feel energy, and it doesn't take long. If you're the kind of person that's just getting very few or no fruits and vegetables every day, you're probably going to notice the difference the very first day you use it.
17: All right, now, Dr. Levin, it's a toxic world out there, but when it comes to consuming lots of fruits and vegetables to help the body cleanse, to feel healthy. You say don't exacerbate the problem by using fruits and vegetables with pesticides and herbicides. Now, the organic juice cleanse clearly helps in that department, right? I mean, I'm looking at the label. I see organic broccoli, spinach, parsley, barley grass, wheatgrass, raspberries, strawberries, all organic. I mean, this stuff sounds, first of all, delicious and super healthy.
18: Oh, right. I mean, juicing, let's face it, it's a great idea, but I don't like using commercial produce that's laden with pesticides, herbicides, and fungicides. I mean, I want to concentrate up the vitamins, the minerals, the antioxidants, the phytonutrients, but I certainly don't want to concentrate the pesticides, right? And that's why I love this organic juice cleanse, because it's organic juicing without the mess, without the hassle. It tastes great. We're getting the phytonutrients, the antioxidants, the vitamins and minerals from 30 organic superfoods, fruits, vegetables, berries. In essence, we've done the hard work for you. We've done the juicing for you. The greens in organic juice cleanse, they're farm fresh. 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You simply add water, shake it up in the free shaker cup we're going to give you today, drink it down, it tastes delicious, and then it goes to work helping you.
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18: Well, first of all, we beefed up the scoop size. It's 37% bigger. Mm. So now you're getting more of the energy boosting, revitalizing, cleansing superfoods in every scoop. We added 67% more fiber for improved digestion, elimination, for cleansing and detoxifying. It has the blueberries, the strawberries. We added broccoli, milk thistle to help the liver cleanse and detoxify the system. There's carrots for the eyes, green tea for energy and metabolism, cranberries for the urinary tract. I added acai berry. I added kale, and I've just scratched the surface here. All of these fruits and vegetables and berries specifically chosen for the incredible benefits that they give. You're going to feel better with OJC. You're going to notice it rapidly, especially if you don't get enough fruits and vegetables. And again, everybody in the listening audience today gets a free bottle of Organic Juice Cleanse plus a free shaker cup to help you mix it up into a delicious green smoothie.
17: Now, talk to us about some of the advantages of using OJC versus a regular juicer in terms of the carbs, the sugar, the fiber, and why OJC not only saves time, but it also saves you a lot of money.
18: Right. You know, I was using a juicer for years, and you know what bothered me the most? The cleanup, the mess, the hassle. It takes forever. You've done it before. You know what it's like. Cleaning the produce, cleaning the machine afterwards, it's minimum of 20 minutes. And, you know, if you're juicing, let's say, bananas and grapes, that's going to taste good. But go start juicing the parsley, the celery, the kale, the broccoli, the spinach. It's going to be hard to get that down.
17: Right.
18: How about the sheer cost of juicing?
17: Sure.
18: First, you got to go out and spend hundreds on a juicer. And then if you're going to go organic, and if you're going to juice, I highly recommend that, you know, expect to spend 80, 90 bucks a week on juicing.
17: That's crazy. And another problem with the juicers is you end up throwing away all the fiber and you're concentrating the sugar. That's not good.
18: Oh, no, exactly. And that's one of the dirty little secrets of juicers, you know, the fact that you're throwing away the fiber, and so therefore you're concentrating the sugar. I was in the health food store the other day. I grabbed a bottle of blueberry juice, 110 calories, 26 grams of sugar in one serving. I grabbed a popular pomegranate juice, 150 calories and 31 grams of sugar per serving. That's crazy. And that's because they're removing the fiber in the process that they use. They're concentrating the sugar. What we do is the exact opposite. We're dehydrating the greens at low temperatures. We're maintaining all the goodness. The fiber is there, the phytonutrients, the antioxidants. the vitamins, the minerals, the plant enzymes, it's all there. One serving of Purity's Organic Juice Cleanser is only 45 calories, and that's because all the fiber is still there. Remember, this is made from real organic produce. All we're doing is removing the water at low temperatures, locking in all the goodness. You can taste it. You can taste the organic fruits and vegetables, the berries. You just add water, shake it up in the free shaker cup, get it into your system, and it goes to work helping you.
17: All right, what about the science behind these certified organic superfruits and vegetables found in the organic juice cleanse? What does the science say about getting 7 to 9 servings of fruits and greens per day? How important is that to consume those on a regular basis? And what percentage of us really get enough?
18: I look at my patient base, I would say maybe it's 1 out of 20 that gets 7 to 9. Maybe I'm wrong. Maybe it's 1 out of 50. I rarely see it. And the problem with that is that the science is crystal clear. The studies by the thousands are done and the results are in. Bottom line, if you eat more fruits and vegetables, hopefully 7 to 9 servings a day, you're going to support your focus, your concentration, definitely your energy. Your skin will look better. Helps the eyes, the brain, digestion, elimination. It's going to support your liver in its job of cleansing and detoxifying your system. Also, fruits and vegetables, they're powerfully antioxidant. Plus, they alkalize the body. That's so important. We're all too acid, and that causes leaching of calcium from the bone. So by alkalizing the body, you support your bone health. Listen, if you're a 50-pluser like me, and you've noticed that maybe your energy isn't the same, if this sounds a little bit familiar to you, and you're not getting 7 to 9 servings of fruits and veggies a day, this is one of the main reasons you're feeling this way. And that's where OJC comes in. This is your shortcut. This is the easy way to get those plant vitamins and minerals, the phytonutrients from 30 different superfoods into your system every single day. 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I mean, no one's getting this stuff, right? I mean, no one's getting this. Right. And when you start to add it into your system every day, you flat out feel better. It's a difference you're going to notice, especially if you're one of those people that aren't getting enough fruits and vegetables.
17: 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Now, that's a pretty great offer today. Why are you doing all this?
18: Right. Well, you know, the first thing that my patients say to me when they start using the organic juice cleanse is, Doc, I feel so much better. Doc, I have more energy. So when I think about OJC, I think about energy. And the very next thing that comes to mind when I think about energy is B12, right? I mean, you probably have known people that have gone to the doctor for shots to get B12, and they do it for their energy.
17: Right.
18: So just remember.
17: My grandfather did that.
18: Absolutely. It's common. So people that are low on energy, they go, they get that B12, they feel better. 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
17: 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All right, we're back with Dr. Neil Levin. Okay, we talked earlier about this toxic world in which we live. You sent me this list called The Dirty Dozen. Now, this is not the list of actors in that war movie from 50 years ago. This is a list of the 12 most contaminated fruits and vegetables. And let me tell you something. Unfortunately, several of these are in my kitchen right now as we speak. So what can we do about this?
18: I'm thinking about that old war movie with Telly Savalas and Charles Bronson.
17: Sure.
18: It was kind of a scary movie there. But yeah, you're right. I mean, this list is scarier because we're eating these fruits and vegetables on a regular basis. So I'm going to read it right now. This is called the Dirty Dozen List. These are the dirtiest fruits and vegetables in terms of pesticide residues in America. So listen carefully because a lot of these are in your kitchen right now. So we have apples, strawberries, grapes, celery, peaches, spinach, sweet bell peppers, imported nectarines, cucumbers, cherry tomatoes, imported snap peas, and potatoes. Now get this. Every sample of imported nectarines and 99% of the apples tested positive for pesticide residues. The average potato had more pesticides by weight than any other food. A single grape sample had 15 different pesticide residues on it, and samples of celery, cherry tomatoes, imported snap peas, and strawberries each had 13 different pesticide residues on them each. Now, I don't want to scare you away from eating more fruits and vegetables. In fact, quite the opposite is true. I've been talking for years now. I've been promoting eating more fruits and vegetables. But the point is, it's so nice that with OJC, the Organic Juice Cleanse, you're getting 30 different organic superfoods. 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
18: I like the way you put that. And, you know, let's face it, most of my patients aren't getting nearly enough fiber. In fact, according to the Journal of the American Dietetics Association, only 5% of us are getting enough fiber. 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We're talking about cleansing here. You have to clean out that GI tract. But on top of that, fiber promotes healthy cholesterol levels, triglycerides, blood sugar. 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So many people, when they start adding fiber to their diet, they actually drop a few pounds. 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It promotes digestion. 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So fiber is an all-around great thing to have. The USDA, the American Heart Association, the National Cancer Institute, the American Dietetics Association, they all promote getting more fiber. 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You eat the food, you extract the nutrients, and then you want to get the waste out of your system rapidly. 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
17: 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Now, Doc, let's break this down. I'm looking at the list of ingredients here, and it sounds amazing. I mean, you've got the organic blueberries. You've got the strawberries, the cranberries, the red raspberries. You've added organic broccoli, spinach, kale, parsley, wheatgrass, oatgrass, green tea, acai berry, apples, beets. I mean, you even added a liver support blend, plus a full 5 grams of fiber. This is quite a list, and it's all organic, right?
18: Oh, yeah. I mean, this is an amazing compilation of nutrients, all carefully chosen for the specific benefits that they deliver. We're talking carrots for the eyes, beets, black currants, digestive enzymes for digestion. I added spirulina and chlorella, those blue-green algaes that are super healthy for us. ARP Magazine ranks spirulina as the number one superfood for extending your lifespan, and chlorella supports the liver in heavy metal detoxification. I added flaxseed, important for a man's prostate, good source of omega-3s. Parsley is a great one. It's full of chlorophyll. It's great for the heart and the arteries, but also it fights bad breath. A new one that's new on the list, Sassandra berry, great for energy, powerfully antioxidant, and it's great for sharp focus and concentration. That Sassandra berry is amazing stuff. So the list goes on, and all of them were specifically and carefully chosen. They're all organic. And when you get these superfoods, these organic superfoods into your system every day, it's not subtle, folks. You notice a big difference, especially those of you who get very few fruits and vegetables. You're going to notice a difference the very first day you use it.
17: Now, Dr. Levin, funny thing, a friend of mine wanted to do a juice cleanse and spent probably close to $200 buying one of those in the store with a handful of fresh pressed juices. And I mean, it's a fortune just for a 3-day cleanse. 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
18: Right, right. 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I mean, do you breathe in chemicals once or twice a year or every day?
17: Every day.
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17: Every day.
18: Every day, right? So cleansing and detoxifying isn't something you do once or twice a year. I mean, like, would you shower once or twice a year?
17: I got a better one. 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
18: Exactly. So the bottom line is, we want to think about getting this junk, this toxic junk, out of our systems on a regular basis. Now, the first way you do that is making sure you have enough fiber, because that's how you flush out the GI tract. You want to eat the food, extract the nutrients, and rush the waste out of your system rapidly. 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But secondly, the liver support blend, the broccoli, the milk thistle, and all the superfoods, the phytonutrients, the berries, they go to work helping the liver to cleanse and detoxify the system. And they do it every single day, because you come in contact with toxins every single day. This is a soft, gentle, supporting cleanse. It's not a harsh cleanse like that 3-day cleanse your friend did, right? So how often do you use OJC? You use OJC every single day, because this is a supplement. It fortifies the body. It adds those superfoods, the antioxidants, the phytonutrients, the vitamins and minerals from these super healthy foods. And at the same time, it supports your liver in its job to cleanse and detoxify your system.
17: All right. 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And on top of that, for the first 1,000 callers from today's show, you're going to get a bottle of your awesome B12 energy melts. That's incredible. But Dr. Levin, if there was one thing you wanted our listeners to take away from today's show, what would it be?
18: Well, I guess bottom line, I mean, my patients, I'm sure our listeners, they're just not getting enough fruits and vegetables on a regular basis. I mean, the FDA, the National Cancer Institute, the American Heart Association, they want us getting 7 to 9 servings of fruits and vegetables a day. No one's doing that. And yeah, juicing, this is a popular option and it works great, but let's face it, it's messy. It's a huge hassle. It takes forever. Plus the cost of going out and shopping and buying all that produce, sure, gets really expensive. And that's what I love about the organic juice cleanse. This is your shortcut. This is juicing made simple. It's the easy way to get these 30 different superfoods we've been discussing here today into your system every single day. So what do you notice? You notice you feel better. You feel supercharged. You feel sharper. And this is going to happen to pretty much everybody out there that tries OJC. 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
3: 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I am your host, Steve Summers, and I've got to tell you, we have got a fascinating show for you today. Now, if you're like most people, you may have noticed that when you hit 50, you kind of hit the wall. You know, between your joints, the heart, the brain, your eyes, your energy, you name it. Now, when you hit 50, you have to pay attention to your health. We all know that. So whether you're 40 or 50 or say in your 60s or 70s or even older for that matter, our guest today says he's discovered something that you can unlock the key to feeling better at any age. This is exciting. What is it? What are we talking about? Why do you need to know about this? Well, stay tuned. Dr. Neil Levin is on the line here. Dr. Neil Levin is a chiropractor. He's a nutritionist. He's a longtime advisor for Purity Products. Welcome, Dr. Levin. So great to have you back on the show today. This is a big story, isn't it?
4: Oh, absolutely, Steve. And let's cut right to the chase here. That discovery you talked about at the top there, it's krill oil, because krill oil is simply amazing for us. It's great for the heart, great for the joints, fantastic for the brain, for the eyes. I mean, I have people coming into my clinic every single day, and they want to feel better. I mean, they want to feel physically better, stronger. They want their joints to feel comfortable, but they want to stay mentally sharp. They want to keep that brain thinking like it did when they were younger. They want to protect themselves from coronary heart disease and maintain those flexible, healthy, youthful arteries for wonderful circulation. Hey, Steve, they want to boost their energy. And
3: absolutely,
4: you know, why not? I mean, we deserve it. And that's what we're going to be talking about here today with this Krill Omega 50 Plus, which is the cutting edge combination, Steve, of krill oil, which is so fabulous for us. But we've infused the krill oil. Now, this is so important. We've infused the krill oil with the high omega-3 concentrated fish oil. You need to do that when you're dealing with krill, because krill just isn't high enough in omega-3s. So many other important parameters and virtues, but you got to get that high omega-3 fish oil in there, and we've done that. So this is now the best of both worlds. But we didn't stop there. For the 50-plussers, we've added some vitamin D. We doubled the antioxidant power, and Steve, we actually increased the amount of krill by 67%. So this now becomes the finest omega-3 nutrient in the world, as far as I'm concerned.
3: This is very, very exciting. This krill oil sensation, I mean, it is all over the news, Dr. Neil Levin. Great studies are out there. Many experts are declaring that krill oil is better than fish oil. So give us this lowdown on this krill omega-50 plus formula.
4: Right, right, right. Steve, you know, if I told you, and we did talk about this before the show, that there's this one tiny pill that benefits the joints and the brain and memory, mood, coronary heart disease, wonderful for the arteries, makes your hair shine, great for the skin. I mean, what would you say to that?
3: Hey, where is it? Where can I get this stuff?
4: Right, and we have it. It's Krill Omega 50 Plus, and we're going to give it to everybody for free today. And that's really cool, because Purity wants everybody to try this, because they know they're going to see a huge difference. But get this. On top of that, for the first 1,000 people that call today, mm-hmm. we're giving away a second gift, because I just demanded this. You know, when we're dealing with the 50-plussers, and hey, you know, if you're 40 and you feel like your energy is low, this is for you also. But for people 50 and over, we're also giving away free B12 energy melts. I demanded this because, hey, as we're getting a little older, we don't absorb that B12 as well, and I want you to feel the benefits from this Krill Omega 50-plus. So I'm going to jack up those B12 levels for you today as well. You know what? A value proposition.
3: You know, when it comes to your health, it really is a win-win. This is amazing. I heard you say that this can actually reduce the risk of coronary heart disease. I mean, when you hear that, whose ears don't perk up after that? How exactly does that work anyway?
4: Right, right. Well, Krill Omega 50 Plus, remember, this is the combination of krill oil with the high omega-3, highly concentrated fish oil. So it's mm-hmm. much higher in omega-3s than most krill oil formulas would be. So when we're dealing with the high omega-3 fish oil, we're mm-hmm. talking about support for the HDL cholesterol, healthy, youthful, flexible arteries. That's so great for the circulation, mm-hmm. heart muscle strength, platelet activity, red blood cells that stay nice and soft and flexible so they can work their way through those little capillaries. Oh, what about triglycerides? That becomes so important. So this Krill Omega 50 Plus supports the heart in so many ways. And, you know, the bottom line is we need to think about this because as we're getting a little older, 50 plus, maybe mid-40s, certainly 60s and 70s, it's decision time. I mean, you know your body's not working the way it did when you were in your 30s.
3: Exactly.
4: The energy might not be there. You need to make a decision. Are you going to take it laying down and just let yourself get old, or are you going to do something about it? Are you going to stay physically active? Are you going to do the things you need to stay healthy? And getting these omega-3s, the krill oil, the vitamin D, the antioxidants make such a difference. This is a game changer for anybody in that 50-plus age group.
3: Doc, this is absolutely great information. I know that omega-3s, talk about that just for a second, are best known for their cardiovascular benefits, and they're certainly also known as brain food. Now, we've discussed this in some of the past shows. If you would, touch on the brain benefits for our listeners listening out there today, and tell us why you say that supplementing with omega-3s isn't just a good idea for the brain, but an absolute necessity.
4: Oh, this is such an important point that you're bringing up. Absolutely. For brain health, we must get these omega-3s back in there. You know, when you think about omega-3s and you think about brain health and memory and mood and feeling sharp, you really want to single out the DHA component. That's the docosahexaenoic acid. You know what, Steve? Your brain is 60% fat by weight. And of that, 25% needs to be DHA. You know what I use an analogy in my practice? People understand calcium and bone health, right? If you don't have calcium in your diet and you don't supplement with calcium, your bones are going to get brittle and weak. You understand that, right?
3: Right, exactly.
4: That's what happens to bones. Bones need calcium for their normal strength and structure. Now, with the brain, it's the same. DHA for normal structure. We use this for one brain neuron to communicate with another, to build out the brain, to make the serotonin, the dopamine, all the feel-good neurotransmitters. So must have it, must get it back in there. So important. And with this Krill Omega 50 Plus, we've increased the level of DHA because we've put the concentrated omega-3s in there. Now, with Krill Omega 50 Plus, you're going to get 130 milligrams of DHA per serving, Steve.
3: Wow.
4: The leading brand of krill oil, you're going to get 24.
3: Excellent.
4: 24 in the leading brand, you're going to get 130 with Krill Omega 50 Plus. That's why this is so incredible for the brain.
3: This is absolutely exciting. I got to tell you, though, during the last Krill show that we did together, you totally shocked me, Doc. I remember this specifically. You said that.
4: Tell me, I'm on the edge of my seat. What did I say?
3: You said, and I remember, that the study showed that krill oil improves joint comfort in just 7 days. Now, if the benefits for the brain and the heart didn't perk my ears up, that certainly would. If you would, touch on the study and tell us how this works.
4: Right. That was a great study. In fact, that's the reason I started taking krill oil about 5-6 years ago. Mm-hmm. A pilot study, double blind, placebo controlled, exactly what you want to see out of the Journal of the American College of Nutrition. Now, participants got 300 milligrams of krill oil or placebo. Now, remember, in Krill Omega 50 Plus, we're giving you even more. We're giving you 500 milligrams of krill oil, so even more potent. But the participants in the study that got the krill oil got some amazing joint benefits, Steve. Get this. In just 7 days, and you remember this from the last show, but yeah, in just 7 days, they were 28% more comfortable. That's a jaw dropper. When I read that, I immediately went out and bought my first bottle of krill oil. But after 30 days, they were 38% more comfortable. The researchers didn't stop there. They looked at flexibility of the joints. They looked at function of the joints. All improved. And I call this the krill oil advantage. So if you're out there and you're taking fish oil, well, fish oil is great. I mean, fish oil is in here. It's so important, but you're not going to get the same joint advantages just on krill. You're not going to experience this joint comfort benefit that we get specifically from the krill. And remember, in Krill Omega 50 Plus, we've jacked up the levels of the krill 67% more. So in terms of dosage, fantastic.
3: That's big. That is absolutely big. Hey, I was on the website, and the testimonials on the Krill Omega 50 Plus, they're incredible. I mean, people obviously love this product. I'd like to share a couple of my favorites here.
4: Sure.
3: Believer writes in, she's a female age 45 to 54 from Georgia. She rates it 5 out of 5 stars. She writes, "This has helped. Less grind on my knees when climbing up the steps. Beneficial to my overall health, both physically and mentally. I just feel better." is what she said. Also, Safety Susan, age 55 to 64 from Sacramento, California. She writes to 5 out of 5 stars. I was a little worried about fishy aftertaste. However, I have not burped it even once. She goes, I like it better than regular fish oil. The capsule size is smaller and it's easy to swallow. This is big. The capsule size being smaller.
4: You know, and I'm really glad you picked that one out because Safety Suzanne picks out a very important point there. I don't think we've really harped on this enough because people have trouble swallowing those huge horse pills, you know, those huge omega-3 pills. These are tiny. So this is why this is such a breakthrough. These capsules are so small and easy to swallow. Anybody can easily swallow them. But at the same time, we've increased the dosage of krill by 67%. We've boosted the antioxidant power. The vitamin D is in there. We supercharged the whole thing with the high omega-3, highly concentrated fish oil. So important for the heart. So yeah, Safety Suzanne, she really nailed it there. I want to read a couple myself. This one in front of me, Blessed. She's in the 55 to 64 age bracket, Fort Worth, Texas, 5 out of 5 stars. She writes, I was experiencing brain fog. I couldn't remember things at work. Felt I was slowing down mentally. Purity was offering a free bottle. I've been taking it for a year, and I swear by it. I have experienced a difference in my brain and body. Good for you, Blessed. Let me read one more. Odie, 54. Male in the 55 to 64 category, 5 out of 5 stars. He's from Canada. He writes, awesome experience. I started taking krill omega 50 plus about 5 weeks ago and have nothing but good things to say about it. I'm experiencing more benefits than I thought possible. The most noticeable is that I feel more mentally alert. I'm finding it easier to get out of bed in the morning. I feel satisfied with 6 to 8 hours of sleep. I wake up with an energy that I haven't felt in a long, long time. You know what? I'm not surprised at these testimonials at all because, again, I take this product myself. Mm-hmm. It's fabulous. My patients love the Krill Omega 50 Plus. They feel it in their joints. They feel it in their brain. They feel it in their energy, their circulation. They just feel better. That's what everybody tells me when they get in this Krill Omega 50 Plus.
3: Now, Dr. Neil Levin, talk for a minute, if you would, about the B12 energy melts, too. This is really an exciting addition. You gave these away in our last Krill show as well, and the feedback has been absolutely overwhelming. People simply love the energy, the pep, the vigor they feel when they have their B12 levels restored with these. And now Purity's going to do it again. So 2 free bottles here today for the listeners. Tell us about this.
4: Yeah, remember, first of all the listeners today that pick up the phone and call, they're going to get a free bottle of this Krill Omega 50 Plus, amazing with the krill oil, 67% more krill oil, the high omega-3 fish oil, boosting those omega-3 levels, so critical for the heart, for the skin, for the hair, for the eyes. On top of that, we added the vitamin D, so important, so pure, so pristine. But now, the B12 energy melts, why are they here? I said to Purity, I said, guys, we're dealing with the 50-plussers here. Even people of 45, 50, 60, 70, they're having more trouble absorbing the B12, and B12 is critical. 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If your energy is low and you're in your 50s or 60s, I mean, it may be a B12 issue. 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
3: 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Now, Doc, I've seen these ads where they say that krill oil is 48 times stronger than fish oil. Is that true? Does that make any sense?
4: Well, you know, obviously these are the krill guys talking, right?
3: Right, right, right.
4: But you could look at it both ways. Let's get into krill in just a moment. But first, let's pat the fish oil guys on the shoulder, because, you know, you could say that the fish oil is better and stronger, but we're talking about the concentrated high omega-3 fish oil here, because it's higher in the omega-3s, the EPA and DHA that are so important for the heart, the brain, the memory, mood, your eyes, your skin, your hair, your nails. So in one sense, you could say, well, the fish oil is better. But in another sense, I have to hand it to the krill guys, because in terms of antioxidant power, krill oil is extraordinary. And it's because there's a molecule in krill oil that's naturally occurring called astaxanthin. And this astaxanthin, Steve, this is one of the most powerful antioxidants we've ever discovered. Steve, by one measure of antioxidant activity, it's 6,000 times stronger than vitamin C.
3: Wow.
4: So amazing antioxidant power in the krill. And now, as we're getting older, 50-plussers like myself, I'm 52, and we don't make as many antioxidants naturally. Our antioxidant systems are kind of slowing down, and at the same time, we're producing more free radicals naturally. This is why we call it Krill Omega 50 Plus, extra antioxidant power and extra krill. 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Plus, the vitamin D, so important for us. And this is just an incredible value proposition. I have folks, they were going out and they were getting the krill separately and the fish oil separately, the antioxidants, the vitamin. You could spend $75 doing that.
3: No kidding.
4: You're getting it all for free today. This is the best of both worlds, this combination product with the krill and the fish oil. It's not one being better than the other. They're both great. And this is the best of both worlds.
3: You know, thank God for Purity products. I'm serious. Seriously, because when you think about where our food supply is gone and where we are today, we have to have something that allows us to feel better as we age, to age gracefully. It's amazing to me as we talk
4: about
3: this.
4: And that's why I love the way that Purity gives away the free bottles. Because, you know, people can be skeptical.
3: Sure.
4: They should be skeptical. But now they can be skeptical and they say, okay, you know what? This sounds pretty important. I'm going to give this a go. It's only going to cost me $6.95. And they get it and they try it out. And what they start to see, because it doesn't take long, remember that joint study, 7 days, 28% more comfortable. What they start to see is, hey, I'm more comfortable. I feel better. They notice their energy is better. And they realize, hey, you know what? This is important. And they tell their friends, and they tell their relatives, and they tell their loved ones. And Purity's been doing business this way for, I don't know, 20 years now. Let's look at one more. You know, this is a great testimonial by Gracie. 5 out of 5 stars, she writes, it works. I feel a difference in my joints after only 1 week. Also, you have the nicest staff. That's what
3: Gracie
4: writes. You have the nicest staff. People are going to appreciate working with Purity. They're a fantastic company. They put their money where their mouth is. They give out free bottles, and you try it, and you're like, wow, this is great stuff. Thank God for Purity.
3: Let's talk about the heart health for a moment. It's probably the single greatest concern that people face as they age. So anything that we can do to boost heart health becomes really a top priority. You know this, I know this, and those folks out there know this as well. And I know you mentioned earlier that omega-3s literally lower our risk of coronary heart disease. Do I have that correct? Because that's a big statement.
4: You know, absolutely. I mean, protecting the heart, this is what put omega-3s on the map back in the 70s. Dr. Dierberg discovered, you know, how protective they were for the Eskimos. Mm-hmm. By the way, he's a wonderful guy. I had lunch with him a year or two ago. Great conversation. But bottom line is, omega-3s protect our heart in so many ways. They promote a smooth, rhythmical heartbeat, important for the body's normal inflammatory response in the heart muscle, inside the arteries and veins. They promote those youthful, flexible arteries, so important for circulation. They promote healthy blood platelet activity, healthy red blood cell activity. They support a healthy blood pressure. That's very important. Triglycerides. So they do so much for the heart. So simply amazing cardiovascular protection with these omega-3s.
3: It just keeps getting better, doesn't it? Hey, you know, I got a reminder.
4: I have patients come in here all the time, and I'm like, are you taking your omega-3s? I hope you're still taking your omega-3s. You know, they're afraid to say no. They know I'm like the omega-3 doctor. Take your omega-3s. In fact, if there was only one nutrient that I could take, Steve, honest to God, if there was only one nutrient that I could take, hands down, it's omega-3s. That's the first most important nutrient you could take. And this krill omega 50 plus, I love the way they combine the krill oil with the fish oil, so you're getting the best of both worlds. Can't beat it.
3: I've got to remind our listeners out there about this free bottle that's going on, the Krill Omega Plus and the B12. 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Doc, this study you sent me on this omega-3s and the memory is amazing. It seems that the participants taking omega-3s had some pretty incredible benefits here. When you talk about memory, that is something that kind of slips as we get older. Tell us more about this, would you?
4: Right. This was a great study, an important study, because what they did here was very interesting. This out of the journal Neurology, and what they did is they checked the omega-3 level in the red blood cells of women, 1,000 women, older women. So this is

0: There's a very important part of the brain known as the hippocampus, a very important part of the brain that facilitates learning, facilitates memory, and there was greater brain volume in the hippocampus for people that had more omega-3s in their red blood cells. That's how you can really measure how much omega-3 someone's taking in. So if you take omega-3s, you will raise your omega-3 index. We know this. It's a fact. You take omega-3s, you raise that up. So you want to have more omega-3s in your bloodstream. Very important. That's how it infuses into all the cell membranes, into the joints, into the brain, etc. So take the krill omega 50 plus. You get the krill oil, 67% more krill oil. So fantastic for the joints. You get the high omega 3 fish oil, vitamin D in there as well, astaxanthin for extra antioxidant power, and protect that brain, protect your memory, facilitate that quick, that youthful thinking that's so fun to have. When you feel sharp, when you feel like your brain is working great, you have that brain energy, it's more fun. It's more fun to be in a conversation. You feel better. You wake out of bed. You have that energy. You feel mentally alert. You feel alive. That's the way I want to feel. That's the way young people feel. That's why we put this in this Krill Omega 50 Plus. We want people to feel younger. We want people to maintain their youthful vigor and attitude. And that's what this Krill Omega 50 Plus is all about.
1: All right. I got to tell you, Dr. Levin, I take the Krill Omega 50 Plus. And one of the things that I absolutely love about the pill is that it's so small. I mean, it's so easy to take. And so much better than trying to swallow one of those omega-3 horse pills, you know, the bigger ones. Anyone can take these with ease, and that's what's great about it. Tell us, how did you supercharge this formula while at the same time shrinking the capsule size? How do you do that?
0: Right. It's so amazing. This is really a breakthrough, Stephen. I mean, for those of you that are picturing this huge omega-3 pill, it's not like that. These are tiny. They're so small, anybody can swallow these. My son, Corey, has trouble swallowing pills. He gets these down like they're nothing. They're much smaller. They're easy to swallow. And now with our Lemon Lock flavor system, which I didn't even talk about before, you open the bottle up, Steve, it smells like lemon. 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So an incredible value. And here's what I want you to do. Pick up the phone pretty quick, because believe it or not, 1,000 sounds like a lot, but it's not, Steve. On bigger radio stations, they move fast.
1: Right,
0: so
1: right.
0: Call soon. 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Everybody's getting that. Don't worry. You're definitely going to get that. But if you're one of the first 1,000 callers, then you get the free B12 Energy Melt. So, no, we need to talk about that one more time. But I want you to get that, too, and I demand this, because this is Krill Omega 50 Plus. We want this for the folks. Hey, if you're in your 40s and you feel run down, it's great for you, too. But 50s, 60s, 70s. Folks in that age bracket, they're not absorbing the B12 as well, because they're losing some of the intrinsic factors in the GI tract that are responsible for absorbing the B12. So now you put the B12 Energy Melt on your tongue, tastes delicious, and it just gets in there and boosts up those levels of B12. What do you feel? When you boost your level of B12, if you had been low, you feel more energy, because B12 helps make the red blood cells, carry oxygen to the tissues, helps burn your carbs for energy, great for the hair, skin, and nails, great for so many things. Steve, be one of the first 1,000 callers. 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
5: Skies remain partly cloudy as we head into tonight. A beach hazard will be in effect until 9 p.m. tonight. That means you should stay out of Lake Michigan and swimming due to rip currents and high waves. More sunshine expected as we head into next week with warmer temperatures in the 80s. I'm Fox 6 meteorologist Holly Baker.
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16: 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Here's Manny Munoz.
17: I am Manny Munoz. Thank you for tuning into iHeartRadio's Communities. It is our weekly public affairs show where we try to bring you conversations that'll help you better understand important issues or maybe just some interesting topics. Either way, I do hope you'll stick around for the next half hour. And if you have any comments, questions, or suggestions, please feel free to reach out on Instagram. My handle is at IODManny. That's at IODManny. Now, let's get on with the show. As Military Appreciation Month comes to a close, we should also acknowledge the groups that support our fighting men and women. There are plenty, but none better known and with more history than the USO, United Service Organizations. And there are few better to talk to us about USO than Kimberly DeVries. Good morning, Kimberly. Thanks for joining us.
18: Good morning, Manny. Thank you for having me.
17: For those who may know the USO name but not really what USO does, how do you describe the mission, the organization's mission?
18: Yes, I think if I just start with really the main point, and that is we keep service members connected and strong under pressure of their service, right? So we keep them connected to their families, to community, to services and support, all while they're doing the hardest job that we could possibly ask of them. And we feel that challenge. There's a constant pressure for the military and their families, and we just want to show up and help them reconnect, not feel like they're in isolation, and be there to support them.
17: Feels a little different than what the USO was when it first started after World War II. It seemed like it was more celebrities entertaining troops. Now it's become a much bigger mission, no?
18: You know, I would agree with you. I would say that we took the core values that started in 1941, and like anything else, we have operationally improved on that. And we're very agile to meet the service members' needs because they're ever-changing. I spent 24 years in the military, and my needs when I was in are not the same needs that we have today.
17: 24-year veteran of the Army, what made you feel like this was the right next chapter in your life?
18: Quick funny story. I retired in 2019 and I was teaching college. I have my doctorate. I was teaching college for the University of Charleston, and I thought, you know what? I'm just going to retire and be happy and live on a beach. And I failed retirement a couple of times. Uh-huh. That did not happen that way. But I was not finding the thing that satisfied really my core passion and beliefs. And then USO opportunity opened up. And after sitting there and speaking to the individuals with the USO and finding out how we could support now the people that serve, and with my daughter being in the military, I thought this is the best place for me to now give back.
17: As a veteran, what perspective do you bring to the USO that somebody else without your experience might not?
18: Wow. So I think I bring the perspective of it's okay to ask for help. It's okay to want to be part of community, but I also understand. So I can understand what it feels like for a mom who just shipped off their baby to basic training. I can understand that because I've done that. I can understand what it's like to be away from home, from your family, when you have small children, because my children, when I deployed several times, were very young. And then I had one daughter that was 15. And so I can come with a perspective of empathy and understanding,
17: right,
18: that maybe somebody else might not have. And I can also see the signs of maybe a little bit of stress, worry, and maybe step in a very guided way to help these families out.
17: We've talked a little bit about how the USO has changed. The mission has changed from just the kind of celebrity tours and entertainers and things like that. What do you think would surprise our listeners now about what the USO does in 2026?
18: Yeah, so I think one of the biggest surprises when I tell people is we throw a special delivery baby shower. And so that's one of the things when I tell people they're very surprised. They're like, the USO does baby showers? We absolutely do. They're called special delivery. So think about a young service member and his wife, or a young service member and her husband. They moved to a faraway place away from family, and now they're expecting. They may not have the means to have family come in and give them a baby shower, so we might be the only baby shower and connection that they get. And because of great partners who donate amazing baby items from car seats to diapers to whatever else, we get to shower them
17: right
18: with support and love. And I've thrown a couple of these baby showers to where the service member is overseas, and they're not going to make it home for the delivery. And so this meant so much to them because they couldn't be with their family either.
17: Right. A couple more minutes here with Kimberly DeVries, USO Senior Area Operations Manager. If you want to go to the website and see how you could help or what they do, uso.org is the website, uso.org. It's interesting. We talk a lot about the men and women who are representing our military. We don't often give enough thought to the men and women back home of those that are serving overseas, and USO does a lot to help them as well, doesn't it?
18: I am so glad you brought that up. One of the biggest things that I think that surprises people, especially those that are serving in the National Guard, Reserves, or in outplaced units, is we are there to support them as well. Mm-hmm. So it is a very big passion for me in my area that we go and we meet them. So we go to their drill weekends. We go when they're getting ready to send off, when the Coast Guard has a small homecoming,
17: right,
18: or they've been gone on a training exercise, we're going to be there in the local community. So we are going to go where the service members are.
17: Yeah, I'm not sure the perspective that a lot of people have about military spouses who are living on bases somewhere. It's not as luxurious as some people would like to think it is. And you've had that perspective. What are some of the biggest challenges facing military families today?
18: I think one of the biggest challenges is isolation. There's a high tempo of operational stress, constant relocations, people moving around, and being able to reintegrate. Not everybody is just outgoing and is like, all right, I'm in a new place, I'm just going to go make a lot of friends.
17: Right.
18: And it also causes a lot of financial and mental fatigue for these families. So I think those are some of the biggest challenges that they face at the moment.
17: You said the USO was there to help you during your military career. What way specifically did you need them, and did they come through for you?
18: So now you're going to tell my age a little bit. So we did not have as much technology as you have now. So when I deployed, we had 18-month deployments.
17: Right.
18: And I'm a mom of a 4-year-old getting ready to go to kindergarten, a 3-year-old getting ready to go to preschool, and a 14-year-old getting ready to be 15.
17: Wow.
18: And as a mother going away, there's a lot of guilt. Yeah. There is a lot of guilt about being away and being away that long. And we, this is in 2006. So you're talking, we didn't have the instant on your cell phones and all that. It would have cost way too much
17: money. Yeah, you weren't FaceTiming. So there was no FaceTime and stuff like that at the time. Yeah.
18: No, we didn't have any of that. So I remember when we were at MOB in our MOB station at Fort Hood, the USO was there, and they had these dolls, and you could record your voice. It was they had dolls for males and for females in uniform, and you could record a message to your family, and then they would ship them home. I remember just feeling this sense of connection, knowing that my girls could listen to whatever I had said to them. And I'll try to say this without getting choked up, but my girls still have those today. And right. My oldest daughter is 36 years old. My two younger ones are 25 and 23. And my oldest is a major in the Army now, serving as the commander of the unit that I served in.
17: Wow.
18: And so you think about that full circle of those dolls stayed with them. Now, I don't think the voice boxes worked as well as they used
17: right.
18: to. Right. But that was the connection. And then the last thing I will say is that they made me feel, I guess, normal, because I didn't feel normal. I didn't feel like I was a very good mom because I left my children.
17: Yeah.
18: And the USO put their arms around me everywhere we went and said, we're proud of you. And I think that, for me, along with a couple of snacks, was amazing.
17: Right. You bring up an interesting point, and it has nothing to do with USO, but I've talked about this quite a lot over the last few years in terms of military recruitment. And one of the reasons why we're seeing issues at times with military recruitment is the fact that we don't have that generational thing where, you know, a grandfather's part of the military, the father, and then, the son and the child are all serving. You have that in your family. What is it about your service and the fact that your daughters went through that, where you weren't there for them, especially at really important times in their lives, that made them want to serve?
18: Yeah, so I just have one serving. It's my oldest daughter. The other two are not serving. But I will be honest with you, I didn't talk to them about joining.
17: Mm-hmm.
18: So my oldest daughter tells a story. So when I was overseas, I had an I flew on Black Hawks. I was a flight medic, and I had the opportunity to rescue some Marines and a translator from the hoist. And the Apaches caught video of it, and my counterparts did a video and sent it home to my kids. My daughter said it was that video that made her want to join the military, because she was like, it was in that moment that she realized her little 5'4" mom could go do it. She could do it. So I really didn't push it. And in fact, when she said she wanted to join, I'll be really honest, I said, no, honey, you can do better.
17: Right.
18: And she said, but mom, I want to do what you did. I think it's very important that the USO be out there to talk about what we do for service members.
17: Yeah.
18: Because we can help with the recruitment as well, to let people know that we are there for you if you decide to join.
17: A few more minutes here with Kimberly DeVries, USO Senior Area Operations Manager. Again, you want to know more about USO or see how you can help them, USO.org is the website. Doing what you're doing with your experience, what do you think civilians often misunderstand about military life?
18: So, and it's been this way even when I spent some time in recruiting, they think military life is these service members are going out and shooting and killing all day long. I mean, they think that's what they're doing.
17: Mm-hmm.
18: Military service members have real world opportunities and careers that impact the way that we're going to live now and generations to come. And so I think that is a big surprise to them. It's also a surprise that you have military working right in your back door, and they don't go anywhere because they're here to help serve you. And so I think that's the biggest change that that they don't understand. I also feel like civilians think that military are all tough and gruff and we're mean and just want to go out there and throw elbows, and that's not the case. So we're here to support the greatest country in the world and do keep everybody safe. And that's what they're doing on a daily basis. The last thing I will say is, even if you can't serve, being a supporter of those who do is just as admirable. And I thank you for that.
17: What is the best way for everyday Americans to show their support beyond simply saying thank you for your service if they see a member of the military?
18: Volunteer, volunteer, volunteer. Mm-hmm. Volunteer for the USO, volunteer for other organizations that support the military. 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
17: How can they do that?
18: So on our website, uso.org, you can go to volunteer, and then you can also go to give back, and you can go on there at any time, or you can get with your local USO. 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Work with your local area, and we can tell you what the need is. Or reach out to me. No matter where you're at, reach out to me, and I will point you in the right direction all day long.
17: Is the USO only important when we've got fighting men and women in a war zone, as we do in a couple of hot spots right now?
18: No, I would say it's extremely important when we're not. That is when sometimes there's boredom. Sometimes the resources are not there. As you know, obviously when we're in a conflict, there's a lot more resources that come forward.
17: Sure.
18: We need to be there to fill that gap when those resources are not there.
17: And the USO has been doing that for the better part of 80 plus years. Kimberly DeVries, USO Senior Operations Manager, thank you so much, first, for your service to our nation, and now for your service to our military through the USO. If you want to see how you could help, USO.org is the website, USO.org. Kim, thanks so much for the time and the info. Be well.
18: All right. Thank you so much.
17: You're listening to iHeartRadio Communities, our weekly public affairs show. I am Manny Munoz. If you have any thoughts, comments, or questions, please feel free to reach out to me on Instagram. My handle is at IODManny. That's at IODManny. Severe bleeding from trauma is a leading cause of preventable death for people of all ages in our country. Experts estimate that thousands of lives could be saved every year with just faster access to trauma care, including applying bleeding control techniques at the scene of the injury. Let's discuss it with Dr. Carlos Palacio. He's with the American College of Surgeons and the Stop the Bleed program. Dr. Palacio, I appreciate the time. Thanks so much.
15: Thank you, Manny. Thank you for having me. And yeah, you're right. Thousands of lives are lost each year due to severe bleeding. And people tend to think that this is not going to happen to them. But the truth of the matter is that it can happen to anyone, and it can happen anywhere, from a simple kitchen injury to something more devastating, such as crash injuries, and perhaps workplace accidents. It can happen anywhere, and we need to be ready to act whenever this situation happens with anyone.
17: Yeah, I want to ask you about the whole Stop the Bleed program and stopthebleed.org in a moment, but how common is a bleeding emergency?
15: It's very common. As I said, people tend to think it's not. I've seen it several times during my career. Multiple times, I would say, and it can go anywhere. It can, you know, people tend to think that they're safe at home, but there are things in your home that can harm you as well. And when this accident happens, you need to be ready to act, not only to you, but it can also happen to any of your loved ones as well.
17: Yeah, and people tend to think that a, you know, if you cut yourself or you have some sort of a bleeding event, it's only dangerous if it's your carotid artery or somewhere in your chest, but really you could bleed out in a lot of areas of your body, can't you?
15: Absolutely. And if it's, of course, you know, more than 65-year-old people, they tend to, okay, well, I'll be fine. But that little oozing, little by little, it's going to cause some damage. It could also happen to a young one. Some people, you know, young people, I'll be fine, don't worry about it. They go to bed, and then they wake up in a pool of blood. So it's very important to be knowledgeable on how to prevent this kind of death.
17: Yeah, and we've seen too often in our country these events, mass shootings, for example, happen much more often than we would realize or we would like to admit. And that's really where the whole Stop the Bleed movement and StopTheBleed.org started, isn't it?
15: That is correct. So it started like that because they realized in the studies after the mass shooting that the people who died of exsanguination, meaning a lot of blood would leave their body, and there was nowhere, either a kid or a way to help that person stop the bleed. So it basically empowers the population to be ready to stop the bleed. Because remember, the scene needs to be cleared by the police before EMS can get there, and that can take up to 30 minutes to an hour, depending on the situation, right? So with this course, the college wanted to empower the community to act in case they will face such situations. Now, it has changed a little bit throughout the years because we realized that this was useful not only in the mass shooting, but also in our day-to-day lives. As I said before, for instance, let's say that you have a kitchen injury, like a knife fell or you got hurt by a knife, then you can apply those principles to stop the bleed and, of course, prevent death.
17: And so this is no different than, for example, the Red Cross learning how to do CPR or something like that. And everybody can kind of take these basic training courses to learn how to stop the bleed.
15: That is actually correct. If we're going to do the parallel, this would be that equivalent. It's a skill that we need to learn, that it's effective and that can save lives as well.
17: What is, for example, in a Stop the Bleed kit? What are the key components and how do they help individually in a bleeding emergency?
15: Definitely. So the kit has gauzes, and there is also a special gauze that is going to be able to coagulate your blood when you're bleeding. So meaning it's going to slow down even further that bleeding when it happened. It also had some shears, trauma shears as we call them, so that you can remove or cut those jeans and access where the bleeding is happening more expeditiously. And then it also has a tourniquet. So the tourniquet, you place it above the injury to avoid exsanguination, or basically to keep your blood within your body so that you will be able to be taken to a hospital to receive professional help.
17: I have a few more minutes here with Dr. Carlos Palacio. He's of the American College of Surgeons. We are talking about Stop the Bleed, the Stop the Bleed movement, and StopTheBleed.org. What are, for example, the three main techniques that you teach in Stop the Bleed training?
15: Yeah. So the first one is apply pressure, and we tell you how to apply pressure. Some people tend to think that it's just putting your hand and that's it. No, you're going to use a piece of gauze, apply pressure. The next one is we teach you how to open that wound very delicate and pack it. You know, there is a way that we teach them how to do that. It's not just shove a piece of gauze or a piece of cloth in it. There is a way, appropriate way to do it. And finally, how to apply the tourniquet. So as I said before, you'll put that above the level of the injury, and then what it does is basically compress the vessel so that you keep as much blood as you can in your body so that you'll be able to have time to go to the hospital and receive professional help.
17: much like learning CPR or the Heimlich maneuver, a lot of this counts on somebody, you know, being somewhere, seeing something happen, and then being a good Samaritan. How does that play into everything? Somebody doing the right thing.
15: That is correct. It's just doing the right thing for one another and help each other out whenever we're a victim of one of these accidents.
17: Talk to me about the Stop the Bleed initiative.
15: Yeah. It's just preventable death, making sure that people have that knowledge necessary to act whenever it's necessary for your loved one, for another person. We have all the information on stopthebleed.org /save a life. We not only have the information for the kids, but also we have what are the classes available, that calendar telling you, okay, well, we have classes here and there. Most importantly, you can also submit a request so that we can take the classes to your community, mm-hmm. either churches, libraries, community centers, so that more people will be educated on how to save a life and how to do that when it's more critical for someone.
17: What about schools? Is the Stop the Bleed program in schools as well?
15: Yes. We, the trauma centers, have a duty, and we do go and teach the schools, especially the teachers, how to apply these principles of pressure, backing, and tourniquet to the kids in case that something horrible were to happen.
17: I mentioned the website is stopthebleed.org, stopthebleed.org, and that's where you could find these training classes. What is one of these classes like? What exactly do we learn?
15: Yeah, we have mannequins. We have, of course, the kit. We explain you what are the key components, each one by one, a little bit more detail to what I give you here. Mm-hmm. We go through the steps of how to stop the bleeding in case something were to happen with the mannequin. So you get familiar with what is going on. A lot of people tend to freeze when they see blood, but that's not the case. That's what we're teaching you. So take your time. Learn how to do it so you don't freeze when you see the pool of blood coming out. And then we show you some videos. There is some nice illustrations on the new edition on how to provide the care necessary.
17: Do you find that people have misconceptions about bleeding out, how to control bleeding and stuff like that, that maybe the Stop the Bleed program addresses?
15: I think people sometimes tend to look to the other side. People are concerned if they're going to get sued or things like that for helping out. But I don't think that's the case. There is always the Good Samaritan law that prevents that from happening. You're trying to do the right thing for the patient. I think that's one of the main things that people tend to be more scared of. When we teach the courses, that's what they ask the most.
17: Tell me a little bit about the Stop the Bleed program itself. How did it originate? Why did it originate? How has it grown?
15: Yeah, so it's worldwide right now, and we have taught thousands of people. And, you know, it started because of the mass shootings. Some of the deaths, they were prevented. It was an artery on the extremity or a vein, mm-hmm. and the help was not there. So by developing the course, which included pressure, backing, and tourniquets, the college wanted to prevent death in those situations. And then it evolved into what we have today, and it also empowers the civilian. And as I said, it's not only the mass shooting. It could happen in your kitchen. Yeah. It could happen in your work. We have a lot of workers in factories that, you know, they might get hurt by a flying object, and then it might hit them in the arm and, unfortunately, in the artery. And this course will help to save that life.
17: Talk to me about how you hope that listeners or maybe community leaders who might be listening get involved and promote, support the whole Stop the Bleed initiative.
15: Yeah, I really think that by doing this campaign, it's really get the word out. Some people don't know that this technique exists. And some people, they want to learn, they just don't know where to go. So I really think that by getting the word out and making sure that we all know that the course exists, it's already developed, I think it's going to attract the attention of the leaders and also the regular people. And if you go to the website, then you might be able to schedule a case, or you will be able to schedule a case, a course in your region or in your community, so that you can get the word out even further.
17: About how long do these courses take?
15: It's usually less than an hour, 45 minutes to an hour, depending, and it's free. There is no charge for it. Sometimes you can also go to your trauma centers. They have, we have the duty to teach, stop the bleed, and that is also a possibility.
17: Can we close it out with one, maybe an anecdote, a success story, a real life example you're familiar with of where the stop the bleed training has saved a life?
15: Yeah, absolutely. So I had a case that was probably a few years ago. It was actually somebody that was cutting some tree branches, and he accidentally got hurt on the arm, and then he fell. So that you can imagine, it was not only the stop the bleed, but also it was the falling injury. And then the wife called 911. PD got there first before the paramedics. The police officer applied these principles, mm-hmm. applied the tourniquet because he was bleeding out. But by the time the paramedics got there, he was already in good shape, mm-hmm. to say the least. And we bought time for that patient to come all the way to the hospital. He did have an arterial injury, so it definitely helps. For sure.
17: Yeah, first responders aren't going to be there always or at the moment's notice, so it takes a good Samaritan to save a life. Dr. Carlos Palacio with the American College of Surgeons, the website you could go to find out more information or where you could take the class, stopthebleed.org, stopthebleed.org. Dr. Palacio, thanks so much for what you're doing with this. Thank you for the information and for your time. Best of luck.
15: Thank you so much. Thank you so much, Manny.
17: I am Manny Munoz. I appreciate you listening to iHeartRadio's Communities this week. As always, if you have any questions, comments, or suggestions, reach out to me on Instagram. My handle is @IODManny. That's @IODManny. And that'll do it for another edition of iHeartRadio's Communities. I'm Manny Munoz. Until next time.
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23: 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This product is not intended to diagnose, treat, cure, or prevent any diseases.
24: Hello, and welcome once again to Healthline. I'm glad you could join us today. Now, there's some startling information. Years ago, the EPA conducted a study, and listen to this. They sampled tens of thousands of people checking for impurities in their tissue. Do you know what they found? Virtually every single person was contaminated with pesticides, terpenes, solvents, and chemicals. So it's a pervasive issue. Bottom line, it's a toxic world we're living in. The big question is, what are you going to do about it? Well, stay tuned. Dr. Levin has some nutritional insights you're going to want to hear. All right, let me introduce Dr. Neil Levin. Dr. Levin is a wellness consultant. He's a chiropractor, a nutritionist, a longtime product formulator and spokesperson for Purity Products. Dr. Levin, welcome back to the program.
25: Oh, it's great to be here with you today.
24: Hey, you know, I just mentioned it's a toxic world we're living in. The environment is absolutely polluted. And I got to tell you, I'm still shocked by what you sent me. This EPA bat tissue survey that basically shows that we're all contaminated by plastics and solvents, virtually 100% of us in our tissue. It's downright scary stuff, right?
25: Absolutely. This is a scary subject. And as you mentioned, that EPA fat tissue survey, that was done on 33,000 U.S. residents. They found terpenes, plastics, chemicals, solvents in 100% of the samples. So basically, we're all contaminated. Then the Environmental Working Group back in 2006 found that tap water in 42 states is contaminated by more than 140 unregulated chemicals. This is the craziest thing of all. They do studies of umbilical cord blood. They find dozens of chemicals in umbilical cord blood. So, I mean, what are we going to do about this? What are we going to do about this toxic environment to cleanse and detoxify our systems on a daily basis? That's the question.
0: So how do we do that?
25: Well, that's where this next generation organic juice cleanse with our special liver support blend comes in handy, because it has over 30 different superfoods. They nourish all the cells and tissues of your body. You get the vitamins, the minerals, the phytonutrients that we miss when we don't get that 7 to 9 servings a day recommended by the FDA, the USDA of fruits and vegetables. On top of that, because it's USDA certified organic, we're not getting any of the pesticides or herbicides, just all that pure organic produce that supports all our tissues. But on top of that, goes to work supporting the liver in its job of cleansing and detoxifying the system. So you get that cleansing every single day with OJC. On top of that, best news of all today, we're giving away a free bottle of OJC to everybody in the listening audience.
0: Now, Purity isn't saying that their organic juice cleanse can fix everything, but they are saying that it can be a compelling part of the solution. In fact, the organic juice cleanse is one of the hottest products Purity's launched probably in the last 10 years. 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
25: Oh, yeah, absolutely. 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And since it's made with real organic produce, when your body starts to absorb these organic fruits and veggies and berries, it makes a huge difference. You feel revitalized, rejuvenated, you feel energy, and it doesn't take long. But if you're the kind of person that's just getting very few or no fruits and vegetables every day, you're probably going to notice the difference the very first day you use it.
0: All right, now, Dr. Levin, it's a toxic world out there, but when it comes to consuming lots of fruits and vegetables to help the body cleanse, to feel healthy, you say don't exacerbate the problem by using fruits and vegetables with pesticides and herbicides. Now, the organic juice cleanse clearly helps in that department, right? I mean, I'm looking at the label. I see organic broccoli, spinach, parsley, barley grass, wheatgrass, raspberries, strawberries, all organic. I mean, this stuff sounds, first of all, delicious and super healthy.
25: Oh, right. I mean, juicing, let's face it, it's a great idea, but I don't like using commercial produce that's laden with pesticides, herbicides, and fungicides. I mean, I want to concentrate up the vitamins, the minerals, the antioxidants, the phytonutrients, but I certainly don't want to concentrate the pesticides, right? And that's why I love this organic juice cleanse, because it's organic juicing without the mess, without the hassle. It tastes great. We're getting the phytonutrients, the antioxidants, the vitamins and minerals from 30 organic superfoods, fruits, vegetables, berries. In essence, we've done the hard work for you. We've done the juicing for you. The greens in organic juice cleanse, they're farm fresh. They're dehydrated at low temperatures, which locks in all of nature's goodness, the vitamins, the minerals, the antioxidants. It's all there because this is made from real organic produce. We're talking cruciferous vegetables, deep dark greens, blueberries, strawberries, apples. There's green tea, carrots, cranberries, black currants, acai berry. We've done the work for you. And key, this is key. We've done it at low temperatures, locking in all the benefits of these all-star organic superfoods. You simply add water, shake it up in the free shaker cup we're going to give you today, drink it down, it tastes delicious, and then it goes to work helping you.
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25: Well, first of all, we beefed up the scoop size. It's 37% bigger. Mm. So now you're getting more of the energy boosting, revitalizing, cleansing superfoods in every scoop. We added 67% more fiber for improved digestion, elimination, for cleansing and detoxifying. It has the blueberries, the strawberries. We added broccoli, milk thistle to help the liver cleanse and detoxify the system. There's carrots for the eyes, green tea for energy and metabolism, cranberries for the urinary tract. I added acai berry. I added kale. And I've just scratched the surface here. All of these fruits and vegetables and berries specifically chosen for the incredible benefits that they give. You're going to feel better with OJC. You're going to notice it rapidly, especially if you don't get enough fruits and vegetables. And again, everybody in the listening audience today gets a free bottle of Organic Juice Cleanse plus a free shaker cup to help you mix it up into a delicious green smoothie.
0: Now, talk to us about some of the advantages of using OJC versus a regular juicer in terms of the carbs, the sugar, the fiber, and why OJC not only saves time, but it also saves you a lot of money.
25: Right. You know, I was using a juicer for years, and you know what bothered me the most? The cleanup, the mess, the hassle. It takes forever. You've done it before. You know what it's like. Cleaning the produce, cleaning the machine afterwards. It's minimum of 20 minutes. And, you know, if you're juicing, let's say, bananas and grapes, that's going to taste good. But go start juicing the parsley, the celery, the kale, the broccoli, the spinach. It's going to be hard to get that down.
0: Right.
25: How about the sheer cost of juicing?
0: Sure.
25: First, you got to go out and spend hundreds on a juicer. And then if you're going to go organic and if you're going to juice, I highly recommend that. You know, expect to spend $80-$90 a week on juicing.
0: That's crazy. And another problem with the juicers is you end up throwing away all the fiber and you're concentrating the sugar. That's not good.
25: Oh, no, exactly. And that's one of the dirty little secrets of juicers. You know, the fact that you're throwing away the fiber, and so therefore you're concentrating the sugar. I was in the health food store the other day. I grabbed a bottle of blueberry juice, 110 calories, 26 grams of sugar in one serving. I grabbed a popular pomegranate juice, 150 calories and 31 grams of sugar per serving. That's crazy. And that's because they're removing the fiber in the process that they use. They're concentrating the sugar. What we do is the exact opposite. We're dehydrating the grains at low temperatures. We're maintaining all the goodness. The fiber is there, the phytonutrients, the antioxidants, the vitamins, the minerals, the plant enzymes. It's all there. One serving of Purity's Organic Juice Cleanse is only 45 calories, and that's because all the fiber is still there. Remember, this is made from real organic produce. All we're doing is removing the water at low temperatures, locking in all the goodness. You can taste it. You can taste the organic fruits and vegetables, the berries. You just add water, shake it up in the free shaker cup, get it into your system, and it goes to work helping you.
0: All right, what about the science behind these certified organic superfruits and vegetables found in the Organic Juice Cleanse? What does the science say about getting 7 to 9 servings of fruits and greens per day? How important is that to consume those on a regular basis? And what percentage of us really get enough?
25: I look at my patient base, I would say maybe it's 1 out of 20 that gets 7 to 9. Maybe I'm wrong. Maybe it's 1 out of 50. I rarely see it. And the problem with that is that the science is crystal clear. The studies by the thousands are done and the results are in. Bottom line, if you eat more fruits and vegetables, hopefully 7 to 9 servings a day, you're going to support your focus, your concentration, definitely your energy. Your skin will look better. Helps the eyes, the brain, digestion, elimination. It's going to support your liver in its job of cleansing and detoxifying your system. Also, fruits and vegetables, they're powerfully antioxidant. Plus, they alkalize the body. That's so important. We're all too acid, and that causes leaching of calcium from the bone. So by alkalizing the body, you support your bone health. Listen, if you're a 50-pluser like me, and you've noticed that maybe your energy isn't the same, if this sounds a little bit familiar to you, and you're not getting 7 to 9 servings of fruits and veggies a day, this is one of the main reasons you're feeling this way. And that's where OJC comes in. This is your shortcut. This is the easy way to get those plant vitamins and minerals the phytonutrients from 30 different superfoods into your system every single day. We're talking blueberries, strawberries, kale, spinach, parsley, acai berry. I mean, no one's getting this stuff, right? I mean, no one's getting this.
0: Right.
25: And when you start to add it into your system every day, you flat out feel better. It's a difference you're going to notice, especially if you're one of those people that aren't getting enough fruits and vegetables.
0: And Purity's giving away this new and improved organic juice cleanse for free today. Plus, you get the free shaker cup for free as well. And on top of that, you demanded this for the first 1,000 callers. Purity's also giving away a free bottle of your awesome B12 energy melts. Now, that's a pretty great offer today. Why are you doing all this?
25: Right. Well, you know, the first thing that my patients say to me when they start using the organic juice cleanse is, Doc, I feel so much better. Doc, I have more energy. So when I think about OJC, I think about energy. And the very next thing that comes to mind when I think about energy is B12, right? I mean, you probably have known people that have gone to the doctor for shots to get B12, and they do it for their energy.
0: Right.
25: So just remember.
0: My grandfather did that.
25: Absolutely. It's common. So people that are low on energy, they go, they get that B12, they feel better. And that's what the B12 energy melts are all about. So if you're in your 60s, 70s, 80s, you naturally can't absorb the B12 as well as you used to. And if you're low on B12 and you suck on these B12 energy melts, they naturally boost your B12 levels, which boosts your energy. It's a difference you will feel. B12 helps make red blood cells. They carry oxygen to your tissues and you feel better. 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And if you're listening to a big station, pay attention because these things fly out the door. 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Get all 3 today. You're going to love the benefits you get with the organic juice cleanse and the B12 energy melts.
0: 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All right, we're back with Dr. Neil Levin. Okay, we talked earlier about this toxic world in which we live. You sent me this list called The Dirty Dozen. Now, this is not the list of actors in that war movie from 50 years ago. This is a list of the 12 most contaminated fruits and vegetables. And let me tell you something. Unfortunately, several of these are in my kitchen right now as we speak. So what can we do about this?
25: I'm thinking about that old war movie with Telly Savalas and Charles Bronson.
0: Sure.
25: It was kind of a scary movie there. But yeah, you're right. I mean, this list is scarier because we're eating these fruits and vegetables on a regular basis. So I'm going to read it right now. This is called the Dirty Dozen List. These are the dirtiest fruits and vegetables in terms of pesticide residues in America. So listen carefully because a lot of these are in your kitchen right now. So we have apples, strawberries, grapes, celery, peaches, spinach, sweet bell peppers, imported nectarines, cucumbers, cherry tomatoes, imported snap peas, and potatoes. Now get this. Every sample of imported nectarines and 99% of the apples tested positive for pesticide residues. the average potato had more pesticides by weight than any other food. A single grape sample had 15 different pesticide residues on it, and samples of celery, cherry tomatoes, imported snap peas, and strawberries each had 13 different pesticide residues on them each. Now, I don't want to scare you away from eating more fruits and vegetables. In fact, quite the opposite is true. I've been talking for years now. I've been promoting eating more fruits and vegetables. But the point is, it's so nice that with OJC, the Organic Juice Cleanse, you're getting 30 different organic superfoods. You're getting the cruciferous vegetables, the berries, all the superfoods, and you're getting them organically, the way nature intended, and you're leaving behind what you don't want because it doesn't have any of the pesticides, herbicides, or fungicides.
0: Now, Dr. Levin, we're talking today about Purity's brand new Organic Juice Cleanse, the Berry Surprise Edition. This is their next generation OJC. It's new and improved. Now it has 67% more fiber than their previous OJC, plus a liver detox support blend, along with a mouth-watering array of 25 different organic superfruits and vegetables. So each scoop is packed, but this 67% more fiber, that must really help to keep things moving. Talk to me about it.
25: I like the way you put that. And, you know, let's face it, most of my patients aren't getting nearly enough fiber. In fact, according to the Journal of the American Dietetics Association, only 5% of us are getting enough fiber. And that's a disaster because fiber promotes healthy bowel movements. You know, you need to have a bowel movement at least once a day. That's critical. We're talking about cleansing here. You have to clean out that GI tract. But on top of that, fiber promotes healthy cholesterol levels, triglycerides, blood sugar. Pat, it promotes a healthy body weight. You know, it helps you stay full longer. So many people, when they start adding fiber to their diet, they actually drop a few pounds. That's pretty common. It promotes digestion. It promotes absorption of nutrients. It even reduces bad breath and body odor. So fiber is an all-around great thing to have. The USDA, the American Heart Association, the National Cancer Institute, the American Dietetics Association, they all promote getting more fiber. 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If you're not getting enough fiber, OJC has a full 5 grams of both soluble and insoluble fiber. 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
0: 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Now, Doc, let's break this down. I'm looking at the list of ingredients here, and it sounds amazing. I mean, you've got the organic blueberries, you've got the strawberries, the cranberries, the red raspberries, you've added organic broccoli, spinach, kale, parsley, wheatgrass, oatgrass, green tea, acai berry, apples, beets. 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This is quite a list, and it's all organic, right?
25: Oh, yeah. I mean, this is an amazing compilation of nutrients, all carefully chosen for the specific benefits that they deliver. We're talking carrots for the eyes, beets, black currants, digestive enzymes for digestion. I added spirulina and chlorella, those blue-green algaes that are super healthy for us. ARP Magazine ranks spirulina as the number one superfood for extending your lifespan, and chlorella supports the liver in heavy metal detoxification. I added flaxseed, important for a man's prostate, good source of omega-3s. Parsley is a great one. It's full of chlorophyll. It's great for the heart and the arteries, but also it fights bad breath. A new one that's new on the list, Sassandra berry, great for energy, powerfully antioxidant, and it's great for sharp focus and concentration. That Sassandra berry is amazing stuff. So the list goes on, and all of them were specifically and carefully chosen. They're all organic. And when you get these superfoods, these organic superfoods into your system every day, it's not subtle, folks. You notice a big difference, especially those of you who get very few fruits and vegetables. you're going to notice a difference the very first day you use it.
0: Now, Dr. Levin, funny thing, a friend of mine wanted to do a juice cleanse and spent probably close to $200 buying one of those in the store with a handful of fresh pressed juices. And I mean, it's a fortune just for a 3-day cleanse. And what do you do after that? Talk about this, and how often do you want people taking OJC, the organic juice cleanse?
25: Right, right. I've seen those online. $200 for a 3-day cleanse. I mean, what the heck are you going to do after that? You do a cleanse once a year or twice a year, and then that's it? I mean, do you breathe in chemicals once or twice a year or every day?
0: Every day.
25: Do you eat foods that have pesticides or herbicides and contaminants once or twice a year or every day?
0: Every day.
25: Every day, right? So cleansing and detoxifying isn't something you do once or twice a year. I mean, like, right. Would you shower once or twice a year?
0: I got a better one. Would you vacuum your house once a year?
25: Exactly. So the bottom line is, we want to think about getting this junk, this toxic junk, out of our systems on a regular basis. Now, the first way you do that is making sure you have enough fiber, because that's how you flush out the GI tract. You want to eat.

0: cleanse, like that 3-day cleanse your friend did, right? So how often do you use OJC? You use OJC every single day because this is a supplement. It fortifies the body. It adds those superfoods, the antioxidants, the phytonutrients, the vitamins and minerals from these super healthy foods. And at the same time, it supports your liver in its job, cleanse and detoxify your system.
1: 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And on top of that, for the first 1,000 callers from today's show, you're going to get a bottle of your awesome B12 Energy Melts. That's incredible. But Dr. Levin, if there was one thing you wanted our listeners to take away from today's show, what would it be?
0: Well, I guess bottom line, I mean, my patients, I'm sure our listeners, they're just not getting enough fruits and vegetables on a regular basis. I mean, the FDA, the National Cancer Institute, the American Heart Association, they want us getting 7 to 9 servings of fruits and vegetables a day. No one's doing that. And yeah, juicing, this is a popular option and it works great, but let's face it, it's messy. It's a huge hassle. It takes forever. Plus the cost of going out and shopping and buying all that produce, it gets really expensive. And that's what I love about the organic juice cleanse. This is your shortcut. This is juicing made simple. It's the easy way to get these 30 different superfoods we've been discussing here today into your system every single day. So what do you notice? You notice you feel better. You feel supercharged. You feel sharper. And this is going to happen to pretty much everybody out there that tries OJC. On top of that, trust me, it's delicious. You're going to like it. Many of my patients tell me they crave it. 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You pop one on your tongue. It dissolves. 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
1: Possible progress. I'm Paul Stevens, Fox News. President Trump has reportedly responded to a peace deal that the U.S. and Iranian negotiators reached last week. Fox's Trey Yingston, Tel Aviv.
2: Reports indicate President Trump is holding the line in negotiations with Iran, demanding several amendments to the proposed agreement during a Situation Room meeting late last week. Now, the president spoke with Fox News over the weekend, indicating the United States is very close to a good deal. President Trump making clear the military option remains on the table if Iran doesn't sign his deal. Secretary of War Pete Hegseth traveled to Singapore, where he echoed President Trump's desire to reach an agreement with Iran, adding that the U.S. military capabilities are the most powerful incentive for Iran to give up its nuclear ambitions.
1: Now, the current deal would reportedly reopen the Strait of Hormuz without any tolls and extend the ceasefire for 60 days while negotiators continue to talk over the Iranian nuclear program. Protests continued outside an ICE facility in New Jersey, where protesters say detainees are holding a hunger strike over poor living conditions.
3: State officials say protesters started breaching into the zone set up for law enforcement, pressing up against those police barricades and shields. Police had to disperse the crowd using tear gas and flashbang grenades. Authorities accused some people of starting a fire on the streets. The New Jersey Attorney General's office says some protesters Saturday evening also refused to follow orders to make way for cars driving employees out of Delaney Hall. They say most people gathered outside complied with the state police's request to clear a pathway. A limited number did not comply and took dangerous actions, including deploying fireworks and throwing gas canisters at law enforcement.
1: And that is Fox's Madeline Rivera. And Israeli troops reportedly capturing a strategic mountaintop of the Crusader-built castle in southern Lebanon. 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
6: 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I am your host, Steve Summers, and I've got to tell you, we have got a fascinating show for you today. Now, if you're like most people, you may have noticed that when you hit 50, you kind of hit the wall. You know, between your joints, the heart, the brain, your eyes, your energy, you name it. Now, when you hit 50, you have to pay attention to your health. We all know that. So whether you're 40 or 50 or say in your 60s or 70s or even older for that matter, our guest today says he's discovered something that you can unlock the key to feeling better at any age. This is exciting. What is it? What are we talking about? Why do you need to know about this? Well, stay tuned. Dr. Neil Levin is on the line here. Dr. Neil Levin is a chiropractor. He's a nutritionist. He's a longtime advisor for Purity Products. Welcome, Dr. Levin. So great to have you back on the show today. This is a big story, isn't it?
7: Oh, absolutely, Steve. And let's cut right to the chase here. That discovery you talked about at the top there, it's krill oil, because krill oil is simply amazing for us. It's great for the heart, great for the joints, fantastic for the brain, for the eyes. I mean, I have people coming into my clinic every single day, and they want to feel better. I mean, they want to feel physically better, stronger. They want their joints to feel comfortable, but they want to stay mentally sharp. They want to keep that brain thinking like it did when they were younger. They want to protect themselves from coronary heart disease and maintain those flexible, healthy, youthful arteries for wonderful circulation. Hey, Steve, they want to boost their energy. And
6: absolutely,
7: you know, why not? I mean, we deserve it. And that's what we're going to be talking about here today with this Krill Omega 50 Plus, which is the cutting edge combination, Steve, of krill oil, which is so fabulous for us. But we've infused the krill oil. Now, this is so important. We've infused the krill oil with the high omega-3 concentrated fish oil. You need to do that when you're dealing with krill, because krill just isn't high enough in omega-3. So many other important parameters and virtues, but you got to get that high omega-3 fish oil in there, and we've done that. So this is now the best of both worlds. But we didn't stop there. For the 50-plussers, we've added some vitamin D. We doubled the antioxidant power, and Steve, we actually increased the amount of krill by 67%. So this now becomes the finest omega-3 nutrient in the world, as far as I'm concerned.
6: This is very, very exciting. This krill oil sensation, I mean, it is all over the news, Dr. Neil Levin. Great studies are out there. Many experts are declaring that krill oil is better than fish oil. So give us this lowdown on this Krill Omega 50 Plus formula.
7: Right. Steve, you know, if I told you, And we did talk about this before the show, that there's this one tiny pill that benefits the joints and the brain and memory, mood, coronary heart disease, wonderful for the arteries, makes your hair shine, great for the skin. I mean, what would you say to that?
8: Hey, where is it? Where can I get this stuff?
7: Right, and we have it. It's Krill Omega 50 Plus, and we're going to give it to everybody for free today. And that's really cool because Purity wants everybody to try this because they know they're going to see a huge difference. But get this. On top of that, for the first 1,000 people that call today, mm-hmm. we're giving away a second gift because I just demanded this. You know, when we're dealing with the 50-plussers, and hey, you know, if you're 40 and you feel like your energy is low, this is for you also. But for people 50 and over, we're also giving away free B12 energy melts. I demanded this because, hey, as we're getting a little older, we don't absorb that B12 as well, and I want you to feel the benefits from this Krill Omega 50-plus. I'm going to jack up those B12 levels for you today as well. You know, what a value proposition.
8: You know, when it comes to your health, it really is a win-win. This is amazing. I heard you say that this can actually reduce the risk of coronary heart disease. I mean, when you hear that, whose ears don't perk up after that? How exactly does that work anyway?
7: Right, right. Well, Krill Omega 50 Plus, remember, this is the combination of krill oil with the high omega-3, highly concentrated fish oil. So it's mm-hmm. much higher in omega-3s than most krill oil formulas would be. So when we're dealing with the high omega-3 fish oil, we're mm-hmm. talking about support for the HDL cholesterol, healthy, youthful, flexible arteries. That's so great for the circulation, mm-hmm. heart muscle strength, platelet activity, red blood cells that stay nice and soft and flexible so they can work their way through those little capillaries. Oh, what about triglycerides? That becomes so important. So this Krill Omega 50 Plus supports the heart in so many ways. And you know, the bottom line is we need to think about this because as we're getting a little older, 50 plus, maybe mid-40s, certainly 60s and 70s, it's decision time. I mean, you know your body's not working the way it did when you were in your 30s.
8: Exactly.
7: The energy might not be there. You need to make a decision. Are you going to take it laying down and just let yourself get old, or are you going to do something about it? Are you going to stay physically active? Are you going to do the things you need to stay healthy? And getting these omega-3s, the krill oil, the vitamin D, the antioxidants makes such a difference. This is a game changer for anybody in that 50 plus age group.
8: Doc, this is absolutely great information. I know that omega-3s, talk about that just for a second, are best known for their cardiovascular benefits, and they're certainly also known as brain food. Now, we've discussed this in some of the past shows. If you would, touch on the brain benefits for our listeners listening out there today, and tell us why you say that supplementing with omega-3s isn't just a good idea for the brain, but an absolute necessity.
7: Oh, this is such an important point that you're bringing up. Absolutely. For brain health, we must get these omega-3s back in there. You know, when you think about omega-3s and you think about brain health and memory and mood and feeling sharp, you really want to single out the DHA component. That's the docosahexaenoic acid. You know what, Steve? Your brain is 60% fat by weight. And of that, 25% needs to be DHA. You know what I use? An analogy in my practice. People understand calcium and bone health, right? If you don't have calcium in your diet and you don't supplement with calcium, your bones are going to get brittle and weak. You understand that, right?
8: Right, exactly.
7: That's what happens to bones. Bones need calcium for their normal strength and structure. Now, with the brain, it's the same. DHA for normal structure. We use this for one brain neuron to communicate with another, to build out the brain, to make the serotonin, the dopamine, all the feel-good neurotransmitters. So must have it, must get it back in there. So important. And with this Krill Omega 50 Plus, we've increased the level of DHA because we've put the concentrated omega-3s in there. Now, with Krill Omega 50 Plus, you're going to get 130 milligrams of DHA per serving, Steve.
8: Wow.
7: The leading brand of krill oil, you're going to get 24.
8: Excellent.
7: 24 in the leading brand, you're going to get 130 with Krill Omega 50 Plus. That's why this is so incredible for the brain.
8: This is absolutely exciting. I got to tell you, though, during the last Krill show that we did together, you totally shocked me, Doc. I remember this specifically. You said that,
7: tell me, I'm on the edge of my seat. What did I say?
8: You said, and I remember, that the studies show that krill oil improves joint comfort in just 7 days. Now, if the benefits for the brain and the heart didn't perk my ears up, that certainly would. If you would, touch touch on the study and tell us how this works.
7: Right, right. That was a great study. In fact, that's the reason I started taking krill oil about 5-6 years ago. Mm-hmm. Pilot study, double-blind, placebo-controlled, exactly what you want to see out of the Journal of the American College of Nutrition. Now, participants got 300 milligrams of krill oil or placebo. Now, remember, in Krill Omega 50 Plus, we're giving you even more. We're giving you 500 milligrams of krill oil, so even more potent. But the participants in the study that got the krill oil got some amazing joint benefits, Steve. Get this. In just 7 days, and you remember this from the last show, but in just 7 days, they were 28% more comfortable. That's a jaw-dropper. When I read that, I immediately went out and bought my first bottle of krill oil. But after 30 days, they were 38% more comfortable. The researchers didn't stop there. They looked at flexibility of the joints. They looked at function of the joints. All improved, and I call this the krill oil advantage. So if you're out there and you're taking fish oil, well, fish oil is great. I mean, fish oil is in here. It's so important, but you're not going to get the same joint advantages just on krill. You're not going to experience this joint comfort benefit that we get specifically from the krill. And remember, in Krill Omega 50 Plus, we've jacked up the levels of the krill 67% more. So in terms of dosage, fantastic.
8: That's big. That is absolutely big. Hey, I was on the website, and the testimonials on the Krill Omega 50 Plus, they're incredible. I mean, people obviously love this product. I'd like to share a couple of my favorites here.
7: Sure, sure.
8: Believer writes in. She's a female age 45 to 54 from Georgia. She rates it 5 out of 5 stars. She writes, "This has helped. Less grind on my knees when climbing up the steps. Beneficial to my overall health, both physically and mentally. I just feel better," is what she said. Also, Safety Susan, age 55 to 64 from Sacramento, California. She writes to 5 out of 5 stars, "I was a little worried about fishy aftertaste. However, I have not burped it even once because I like it better than regular fish oil. The capsule size is smaller and it's easy to swallow." This is big, the capsule size being smaller.
7: You know, and I'm really glad you picked that one out because Safety Suzanne picks out a very important point there. I don't think we've really harped on this enough because people have trouble swallowing those huge horse pills, you know, those huge omega-3 pills. These are tiny. So this is why this is such a breakthrough. These capsules are so small and easy to swallow. Anybody can easily swallow them. But at the same time, we've increased the dosage of krill by 67%. We've boosted the antioxidant power. The vitamin D is in there. We supercharged the whole thing with the high omega-3, highly concentrated fish oil. So important for the heart. So yeah, Safety Suzanne, she really nailed it there. I want to read a couple myself. This one in front of me, Blessed. She's in the 55 to 64 age bracket, Fort Worth, Texas, 5 out of 5 stars. She writes, "I was experiencing brain fog. I couldn't remember things at work. Felt I was slowing down mentally. Purity was offering a free bottle. I've been taking it for a year, and I swear by it. I have experienced a difference in my brain and body." Good for you, Blessed. Excellent. Let me read one more. Odie, 54. Male in the 55 to 64 category, 5 out of 5 stars. He's from Canada. He writes, "Awesome experience. I started taking Krill Omega 50 Plus about 5 weeks ago and have nothing but good things to say about it. I'm experiencing more benefits than I thought possible. The most noticeable is that I feel more mentally alert. I'm finding it easier to get out of bed in the morning. I feel satisfied with 6 to 8 hours of sleep. I wake up with an energy that I haven't felt in a long, long time." You know what? I'm not surprised at these testimonials at all because, again, I take this product myself. Mm-hmm. It's fabulous. My patients love the Krill Omega 50 Plus. They feel it in their joints. They feel it in their brain. They feel it in their energy, their circulation. They just feel better. That's what everybody tells me when they get in this Krill Omega 50 Plus.
8: Now, Dr. Neil Levin, talk for a minute, if you would, about the B12 Energy Melts, too. This is really an exciting addition.
7: So important.
8: You gave these away in our last Krill show as well, and the feedback has been absolutely overwhelming. People simply love the energy, the pep, the vigor they feel when they have their B12 levels restored with these. And now Purity's going to do it again. So 2 free bottles here today for the listeners. Tell us about this.
7: Yeah, remember, first of all the listeners today that pick up the phone and call are going to get a free bottle of this Krill Omega 50 Plus, amazing with the krill oil, 67% more krill oil, the high omega-3 fish oil, boosting those omega-3 levels, so critical for the heart, for the skin. skin, for the hair, for the eyes. On top of that, we added the vitamin D, so important, so pure, so pristine. But now, the B12 energy melts, why are they here? I said to Purity, I said, guys, we're dealing with the 50-plussers here. Even people of 45, 50, 60, 70, they're having more trouble absorbing the B12. And B12 is critical. You think B12, think energy. If your energy is low and you're in your 50s or 60s, I mean, it may be a B12 issue. B12 helps the body to make red blood cells. We need that to carry oxygen to the tissue, so important for energy. B12 helps us to burn carbohydrates and turn them into energy. 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So these B12 energy melts, they're fantastic. You put one on your tongue, tastes delicious. 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And what B12 energy melts do is they help bump up your levels of B12. And if you were a little low on B12, you really do feel a difference. 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
8: 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Now, Doc, I've seen these ads where they say that krill oil is 48 times stronger than fish oil. Is that true? Does that make any sense?
7: Well, you know, obviously these are the krill guys talking, right?
8: Right, right, right.
7: But you could look at it both ways. Let's get into krill in just a moment. But first, let's pat the fish oil guys on the shoulder, because, you know, you could say that the fish oil is better and stronger, but we're talking about the concentrated high omega-3 fish oil here, because it's higher in the omega-3s, the EPA and DHA that are so important for the heart, the brain, the memory, mood, your eyes, your skin, your hair, your nails. So in one sense, you could say, well, the fish oil is better. But in another sense, I have to hand it to the krill guys, because in terms of antioxidant power, krill oil is extraordinary. And it's because there's a molecule in krill oil that's naturally occurring called astaxanthin. And this astaxanthin, Steve, this is one of the most powerful antioxidants we've ever discovered. Steve, by one measure of antioxidant activity, it's 6,000 times stronger than vitamin C.
8: Wow.
7: So amazing antioxidant power in the krill. And now, as we're getting older, 50-plussers like myself, I'm 52, and we don't make as many antioxidants naturally. Our antioxidant systems are kind of slowing down, and at the same time, we're producing more free radicals naturally. This is why we call it Krill Omega 50+. 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And this is just an incredible value proposition. I have folks, they were going out and they were getting the krill separately and the fish oil separately, the antioxidants, the vitamin. You could spend $75 doing that.
9: No kidding.
7: You're getting it all for free today. This is the best of both worlds, this combination product with the krill and the fish oil. It's not one being better than the other. They're both great. And this is the best of both worlds.
8: You know, thank God for Purity products. I'm serious. Seriously, because when you think about where our food supply is gone and where we are today, we have to have something that allows us to feel better as we age, to age gracefully. It's amazing to me as we talk about
7: this. And that's why I love the way that Purity gives away the free bottles. Because, you know, people can be skeptical.
8: Sure.
7: They should be skeptical. But now they can be skeptical and they say, okay, you know what? This sounds pretty important. I'm going to give this a go. It's only going to cost me $6.95. And they get it and they try it out. And what they start to see, because it doesn't take long. Remember that joint study, 7 days, 28% more comfortable. What they start to see is, hey, I'm more comfortable. I feel better. They notice their energy is better. And they realize, hey, you know what? This is important. And they tell their friends, and they tell their relatives, and they tell their loved ones. And Purity's been doing business this way for, I don't know, 20 years now. Let's look at one more. You know, this is a great testimonial by Gracie. 5 out of 5 stars, she writes, it works. I feel a difference in my joints after only 1 week. Also, you have the nicest staff. That's what
8: Gracie
7: writes. You have the nicest staff. People are going to appreciate working with Purity. They're a fantastic company. They put their money where their mouth is. They give out free bottles, and you try it, and you're like, wow, this is great stuff. Thank God for Purity.
8: Let's talk about the heart health for a moment. It's probably the single greatest concern that people face as they age. So anything that we can do to boost heart health becomes really a top priority. You know this, I know this, and those folks out there know this as well. And I know you mentioned earlier that omega-3s literally lower our risk of coronary heart disease. Do I have that correct? Because that's a big statement.
7: You know, absolutely. I mean, protecting the heart, this is what put omega-3s on the map back in the 70s. Dr. Dierberg discovered, you know, how protective they were for the Eskimos. Mm-hmm. By the way, he's a wonderful guy. I had lunch with him a year or two ago. Great conversation. But bottom line is, omega-3s protect our heart in so many ways. They promote a smooth, rhythmical heartbeat, important for the body's normal inflammatory response in the heart muscle, inside the arteries and veins. They promote those youthful, flexible arteries, so important for circulation. They promote healthy blood platelet activity, healthy red blood cell activity. They support a healthy blood pressure. That's very important. Triglycerides. So they do so much for the heart. So simply amazing cardiovascular protection with these omega-3s.
8: It just keeps getting better, doesn't it? Hey, you know, I got a reminder.
7: I have patients come in here all the time, and I'm like, are you taking your omega-3s? I hope you're still taking your omega-3s. You know, they're afraid to say no. You know, I'd like the omega-3 doctor. Take your omega-3s. In fact, if there was only one nutrient that I could take, Steve, honest to God, if there was only one nutrient that I could take, hands down, it's omega-3s. That's the first, most important nutrient you could take. And this krill omega 50 plus, I love the way they combine the krill oil with the fish oil, so you're getting the best of both worlds. Can't beat it.
8: I've got to remind our listeners out there about this free bottle deal that's going on, the krill omega plus and the b12. 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Doc, this study you sent me on this omega-3s and the memory is amazing. It seems that the participants taking omega-3s had some pretty incredible benefits here. When you talk about memory, that is something that kind of slips as we get older. Tell us more about this, would you?
7: Right. This was a great study, an important study, because what they did here was very interesting. This out of the journal Neurology, and what they did is they checked the omega-3 level in the red blood cells of women, 1,000 women, older women. So this is a big study, 1,000 women. Mm-hmm. But then again, 8 years later, and the women were on average 78 years old at this point, they did MRI scans of the women's brains. And what they found, Steve, this is so amazing, they found that the brain volume for the women that had higher omega-3 indexes, in other words, they had more omega-3s in their red blood cells, mm-hmm. the women that had more omega-3s in their red blood cells, they had higher brain volume. They were actually maintaining more of the youthful size of the brain. Their brains were bigger. You could see it plainly in the MRI measurements. That's really great. Cool. But not only that, there's a very important part of the brain known as the hippocampus, a very important part of the brain that facilitates learning, facilitates memory. And there was greater brain volume in the hippocampus for people that had more omega-3s in their red blood cells. That's how you can really measure how much omega-3 someone's taking in. So if you take omega-3s, you will raise your omega-3 index. We know this. It's a fact. You take omega-3s, you raise that up. So you want to have more omega-3s in your bloodstream. Very important. That's how it infuses into all the cell membranes, into the joints, into the brain, etc. So take the krill omega 50 plus. You get the krill oil, 67% more krill oil, so fantastic for the joints. You get the high omega 3 fish oil, vitamin D in there as well, astaxanthin for extra antioxidant power, and protect that brain, protect your memory, facilitate that quick, that youthful thinking that's so fun to have. When you feel sharp, when you feel like your brain is working great, you have that brain energy, it's more fun. It's more fun to be in a conversation. You feel better. You wake out of bed. You have that energy. You feel mentally alert. You feel alive. That's the way I want to feel. That's the way young people feel. That's why we put this in this Krill Omega 50 Plus. We want people to feel younger. We want people to maintain their youthful vigor and attitude. And that's what this Krill Omega 50 Plus is all about.
8: 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I got to tell you, Dr. Levin, I take the Krill Omega 50 Plus. And one of the things that I absolutely love about the pill is that it's so small. 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Anyone can take these with ease, and that's what's great about it. Tell us, how did you supercharge this formula while at the same time shrinking the capsule size? 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
7: 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Don't worry. You're definitely going to get that. But if you're one of the first 1,000 callers, then you get the free B12 energy melt. So, no, we need to talk about that one more time, but I want you to get that too, and I demand this, because this is Krill Omega 50 Plus. We want this for the folks. Hey, if you're in your 40s and you feel run down, it's great for you too, but 50s, 60s, 70s, folks in that age bracket, they're not absorbing the B12 as well because they're losing some of the intrinsic factors in the GI tract that are responsible for absorbing the B12. So now you put the B12 energy melt on your tongue, tastes delicious, and it just gets in there and boosts up those levels of B12. What do you feel? When you boost your level of B12, if you had been low, you feel more energy because B12 helps make the red blood cells, carry oxygen to the tissues, helps burn your carbs for energy, great for the hair, skin, and nails, great for so many things. 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
11: Mostly sunny to partly sunny skies on Sunday. Temperatures will be in the low 70s inland to upper 60s near the lakefront. An east wind will still be 5 to 10 miles an hour, and we'll continue to have cooler by the lake conditions as we head through this week. I'm Fox 6 meteorologist Lisa Michaels.
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8: 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I am your host, Steve Summers. Before we jump in today, let me take a step back because I remember this conversation like it was yesterday. I was talking to Dr. Neil Levin just a few years ago, and I asked him, I said, Dr. Levin, if you were stuck on a desert island, what key nutrients would you take? Because, you know, it's confusing for us. There are so many vitamins out there. What is the most important one? If you're like me, I don't want to take 10 to 20 pills a day. I just don't. So anyway, Dr. Levin said, Steve, we're working on this. A few years went by, and folks, here we are today. And on the show to talk with us about that, Dr. Neil Levin is here. He's a chiropractor, nutritionist, and high-level advisor to Purity Products. Dr. Levin, I remember that conversation. I do. Welcome back to the show.
23: You know, that's funny. I remember that conversation as well, and you weren't the only one who had asked me that. I've had so many patients over the years ask me just about that. Doc, you know, if you were stuck on a desert island and you could only have one thing, what would it be? Or, Doc, I don't want to take... I'm giving them five or six formulas. Doc, I just want one thing. And this super pill is the answer to that question. I brought that question back to Purity Products and I said, look, this is getting unruly. I mean, I'm giving my patients a multi. I'm giving them fish oil and krill oil. If they're over 45, they need the CoQ10. Mm-hmm. All the multis are underpowered in terms of vitamin D. So I'm giving them vitamin D. The B12s and all these multis are wrong. folks over 50, 60 can't absorb it. I'm giving them a B12.
1: Right.
23: And it just, it was getting, they're walking out of here with a bag of pills and they're rolling their eyes at me. So I said to Purity, I'm like, guys, we got to come up with one super formula is what I called it. And they came back. It took them about a year to do it.
1: Wow.
23: And they came back with the super pill. And this is the answer. When I have somebody that says, I just want one thing.
1: Right.
23: This is what I give them, Steve, because this is the multivitamin. I'm talking about a world class multivitamin. So, this is your krill oil. It's your fish oil. It's your CoQ10. This has got as much lutein, Steve, as an eye formula, a full 10 milligrams of a very high-end lutein. It's got the astaxanthin for the eyes. Wow. See, there's 2,000 international units of vitamin D. This has got the right B12 for folks in their 50s, 60s, 70s to give them that energy that they want. This is the answer. If you're only going to take one thing, hands down, the super pill is it.
1: Well, I remember the conversation very well. And to be fair, it had to have been one of those ding light bulb moments, right? I mean, this is actually huge because there is no other multivitamin on the market, at least I know of, that does this.
23: Yeah, there is none. And, you know, it's like, what do you need to take? Let's check the boxes. What do people have to take? You have to take an omega-3, whether it's fish oil or krill oil.
1: Check.
23: I like both because that's just critical for brain health and heart health, visual health. It makes your skin look great. It makes all the cells of the body work effectively. According to a recent study, 98% of us are low in omega-3s, you must take an omega-3. That's right in here. You have to take vitamin D. Where, if you're above Atlanta, let's say, you have to take vitamin D because for the whole winter, you're not making any. And then if you slather on the sunscreen in the summer, you're still not making any. And vitamin D is critical for everything. It signals to a tenth of the human genome. It's important for muscle health, eye health, immune health, brain health, happy mood. You want to feel good? It's your vitamin D. You got to get that in there. The average Multi-Steve is going to give you 400 international units. That's a joke. The super pill has a full 2,000 international units
1: of
23: vitamin D.
1: That's huge.
23: A meaningful dose.
1: Yeah.
23: And the list goes on and on. It's 100 milligrams of CoQ10. It's the right B12. So what I hear from my patients, that let's say they come in on a Monday and they're, you know, have some neck pain or back pain. I want to see them again later in the week. They come in and they're like, wow, doc, this makes a difference. This isn't like a regular multi where you take it and you hope it's going to work.
1: Right.
23: This is like, wow, I feel better. Once people start on the super pill, this is just something they get over and over and over.
1: Well, the way I view this, this is kind of a next generation new frontier of supplementation. It's where one simple pill that you have in your elite multi that you're talking about, an elite omega-3, you said, with krill oil and fish oil, and then you augment that with the cellular energizers like coenzyme Q10, talked about astaxanthin and lutein for the eyes and skin, and even ginkgo, which I don't think you mentioned, for brain health. Now, that is a great idea right there, because we get a little bit older, things slow down. Ginkgo is great for brain health. I mean, does this all surprise you that it's never been done before?
23: You know, I've always been surprised that it hasn't been done before, but, you know, I don't get involved in the intrinsics, but when I talk to Jan over there at Purity, Jason over there, you know, this took them over a year to put together, because to get everything stabilized, because with the fish oil and the krill oil and then the multi, to make everything work just right wasn't easy. But then the benefits are so great. Let's go to this recent study. This is a recent large randomized study. This is on multivitamins.
1: This would be interesting.
23: Right here. The multivitamin they used isn't half the multi we're talking about right now. So this is a randomized, double-blind, placebo-controlled study performed by researchers, Steve, from Wake Forest University School of Medicine in collaboration with Brigham and Women's Hospital in Boston. That's an affiliate of Harvard. So very high-end study. 2,262 older men and women, average age 72. This was published in September 2022, so very recent.
1: Yeah.
23: What the researchers found was nothing less than shocking. They did this study over 3 years. They gave them cognitive tests at baseline. So that's thinking tests. How is this person thinking? Okay. Everybody was normal cognitively when the test began.
1: Mm-hmm.
23: Now, 3 years later, they redid the cognitive test. Some were on placebo, of course. Some were on the multi. The multivitamin slowed cognitive decline, Steve, by 60%.
1: No way.
23: You would have thought this would have been trumpeted from the hilltops, but you know what? The media, they love to come out and pan vitamins. So when, God forbid, a study comes out that doesn't show the vitamin did an amazing job, that's big headlines. Yeah. But this, 60. This is major, and it's from Harvard. It's from Wake Forest, Brigham Young Hospital. It cut down cognitive decline by 60%. So that's just outstanding.
1: That's
23: amazing.
1: Let me
23: tell you something. The multi we're talking about here, the super pill, is order of magnitudes better. You know, just the nutrients are better. So you asked me about ginkgo before.
1: Yes.
23: So when you combine a multi with ginkgo biloba, which has wonderful support for the brain, along with krill oil and fish oil, incredible support for the brain, B vitamins, so important for the brain, and then you add our elite lutein, which has tons of brain benefits, along with skin benefits and eye benefits, this becomes just an outstanding brain formula, on top of it being great for the heart and energy. The first thing people are going to notice is energy. But this is going to work. This is protecting your brain. We all want to age gracefully. The super pill is going to help you do just that.
1: You mentioned something a while ago, why it took a year to develop this. Purity Products has been around for 25 plus years now, so they don't do anything halfway. I mean, you put the components together, and you want to make sure that it works. And when it does, you want to tell people about it, just like the super pill. It can deliver a multiple mode of action that goes way beyond just a basic multivitamin. And it boils down to what you like to call a difference maker in nutritional technologies. If you can, explain the savings here and why this is so advanced. Because I know savings is so important for so many people out there.
23: Wow, that is like such a great point. Because, you know, people used to complain about the sheer amount of stuff I would give them, right? Then they're also rolling their eyes at my receptionist when she gives them the number for the cost of it. Because if you're talking about, if you go out and buy a very top quality multivitamin, and then you're going to get some krill oil and some fish oil, and you're going to get CoQ10, and the top selling CoQ10 brand is 100 milligrams. We have 100 milligrams right here. Mm-hmm. You're going to get an eye formula with 10 milligrams of a very good lutein. So I can't see doing it for less than, and you're going to get a vitamin D formula and maybe a high-end B12.
1: Yeah.
23: I don't see you doing it for less than $200. And you know, the fact that since you're bringing up money, the fact that Purity is letting folks try a full 1 month supply of this for $9.95, I mean, that is really, you know why they do it, Steve?
1: Why?
23: Because they want people to try it. They know this is a superior product. They're not out to lose money, Purity Products. But in essence, when you get this, they're pretty much losing money, because I think the first 1,000 calls even getting free shipping. You'll know that better than me. But I mean, between the shipping and the cost of the vitamin, they're out big money when someone gets one of these. But they know once people say, see, wow, this is really a lot better than what I was taking, they're going to want to continue.
1: You know, I think this is a good time to clarify how Purity can claim things like better joint comfort in just 7 days with the Purity Super Pill. Because, hey, let's be honest here. I mean, you can't get this benefit from a regular multi out there. It just doesn't exist. Characterize why adding the omega-3s to Purity Super Pill really leverages the science of these omega-3s from krill to reduce joint pain from exercise and activity in just 7 days.
23: This is a great study. This is double-blind, placebo-controlled out of the Journal of the American College of Nutrition. And Steve, this was done on only 300 milligrams of krill oil. It was a high-end krill oil, but it's 300 milligrams. Mm-hmm. We use 500 milligrams of krill oil, and we use something called phospho-boost krill oil. So what have they done here? They've taken out more of the sea salts, and by doing that, they concentrate up the omega-3s and the phospholipids. And so this is a really, really good krill oil. So you're going to get this benefit and then some. So in this study, in just 7 days, the folks that had knee discomfort, and I think these folks, if I remember correctly, were in their 50s. In just 7 days, Steve, they were 28% more comfortable.
1: Wow.
23: And they didn't do anything different. They weren't exercising or using PT or taking NSAIDs. They added krill oil.
1: Right.
23: In 30 days, they were 38% more comfortable. Now, researchers didn't stop there. They checked their joint flexibility, their joint functionality, all improved. On top of that, they measured something called C-reactive protein, which is a marker of inflammation. and we want to see that go down. And in this study, the folks on krill oil, C-reactive protein moved nicely in the right direction, showing that not only were people more comfortable, more functional, but their blood levels of this substance C-reactive protein were improved. So all around, tremendous benefit. This happened in 7 days. So I can say unequivocally that if you have joint discomfort, especially knee joint discomfort, because that's what this study was on, just krill oil tea seems to work just wonderful for making people more comfortable. So if you get this Purity Super Pill and you have the common aches and pains that come along with aging or overuse or being a weekend warrior, once you start to use this for about 7 days, you should feel more comfortable.
1: Well, this is a win-win, because if you take something that's going to make you feel better, going to make your joints feel better, you're going to want to exercise and have more activity on top of that. So
23: that's universal. Yeah. When I'm a chiropractor, so I see that all the time. They come in here, they're complaining, I can't exercise, I can't play golf, I can't play tennis, hiking's not comfortable anymore, I can't play with the grandkids, everything hurts. I'm going up and down the stairs, you know, whatever it is. And I start adjusting them. And once they feel better, they get back to doing the things they want to do. So yes, any therapy, any intervention that's going to help folks feel more comfortable tends to make them happier. And when you're happier and you're more comfortable, what do? You want to get back to your life, whether it's tennis or golf or hiking or playing with the grandkids or shopping or just doing more things. And we want all our customers to get out there and enjoy their lives.
1: 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I'll give out that number here in just a couple of minutes. Let's bring Dr. Neil Levin back online here with us. And as you're talking, I'm sitting here hearing this cash register going off. 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
1: Okay.
23: When you eat some food, whether it's fat, carbohydrates, protein, the body takes those, it absorbs them, it brings them to the cells. Once in the cells, it gets into the mitochondria, and those are your little blast furnaces. That's where you turn food into cellular energy. Well, one of the linchpins to turn food into cellular energy is CoQ10. Mm-hmm. You need lots of CoQ10 to effectively make your food into cellular energy. Now, when you were 20, Steve, you made oodles of CoQ10. By the time you're 70, that number is cut in half. So when you look at a 70-year-old, they're not really moving like a 20-year-old, right? So but the question becomes, can you by orally ingesting CoQ10 in supplement form, bump your levels back up? And the answer is yes. But CoQ10, it's absorbable, but when you take it with krill oil, it goes up. It's much better absorbable. So maybe 4 or 5 times better absorbed.
1: Nice.
23: And that's what we have. We have in this krill oil, fish oil matrix. Now, one other point in CoQ10, for those out there listening that take a statin drug, and you know, a ton of folks over 50 are on statins. They're one of the best-selling drugs out there, and we're not going to pass judgment on statins here, but the point is, if you're using a statin to lower your cholesterol because your doctor told you to, one of the side effects of statins is myalgias, is muscle pain, is discomfort. I see this all the time as a chiropractor. Mm-hmm. Folks come in and they tell me about that. It's widely held belief is that one of the reasons people get these myalgias, these muscle aches and pains from statins, is because it lowers your CoQ10 even more. So if you're taking CoQ10, if you're taking a statin, it's going to lower your CoQ10. So if you're on statins, you absolutely want a multi that has CoQ10. You want to get that CoQ10 in there. The point is, isn't it nice to know when you're taking the super pill, this also becomes your CoQ10 formula in a very absorbable omega-3 matrix.
1: Exactly. And I'm so glad you addressed that because the energy factor in this is so vitally important. If you just join us, we're talking to Dr. Neil Levin with Purity Products. You know, one of the many ingredients in here that is a clinically validated nutrient is called lutein. Now, I know you mentioned that a little bit earlier. It's plant-based superfood from marigold flowers. It's really the centerpiece of basically every single eye or vision formula out there on the market. And you guys actually use 10 full milligrams in this formula. It helps with sharper vision, helps with macular health, glare reduction. I thought that was a little surprising, which is great when you drive at night. I mean, this is great for brain function too. So, I mean, when you consider how much is in the Purity Super Pill multivitamin, Dr. Levin, Purity Super Pill, I would say, 40 times more here? Is that right? That's a big deal.
23: It's funny that you say that because I was just looking at the supplement facts panel on the leading multi just now when you started asking me this question. Mm-hmm. And they have 0.25 milligram.
1: Wow.
23: We have 10 milligrams. 10. So yes, that's 40 times. That's the difference.
1: Huge.
23: So we have 40 times more lutein, and it's a very special lutein. It's called LuteMax 2020. Lots and lots of studies. Yes, it comes from marigold flowers. Mm-hmm. Yes, it's clinically tested. It's a top lutein in terms of research. And the research is plain. The benefits are for vision are amazing. So LuteMax 2020 improves contrast sensitivity. It improves glare threshold. So if you're driving at night and you know that glare that they can hit you in the eyes, that bothersome glare,
1: oh, yeah.
23: This protects the eyes. It protects the eyes from blue light. Blue light is a very big problem. Like if you're looking at your computer, like I am right now, mm-hmm. It's shining blue light in your eyes. Your cell phone, when you're outside, you get a lot of blue. You've heard of blue blockers.
1: Yes.
23: Those sunglasses, one of the things they do is block blue light. Too much blue light puts the kibosh on your sleep. So you're watching some TV or you're playing on your computer or your worst case scenario, you're bringing your cell phone to bed with you and looking at that, that's going to trash your melatonin and make it hard to sleep.
1: Yep.
23: Well, if you have enough lutein, it's almost like an internal blue blocker. It's protecting you from blue light. So, I mean, and it also boosts something called BDNF, that's brain-derived neurotrophic factor. What does that do?
1: It's memory, right?
23: That's actually the factor that helps your brain neurons grow and make new synapses. And so,
1: nice. Yeah,
23: I mean, lutein, great for the eyes, great for the brain, amazing skin benefits. You take lutein and it helps makes your skin look beautiful. So, yeah, this formula is just amazing. 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It's just 3 pills. They're soft gels, so they slide right down. Easy to swallow. And you're getting a month supply from Purity for $9.95. So that is, you know, this is one of those things you hear a lot of. You hear a lot of advertising these days,
1: right.
23: Steve. You really
1: do.
23: I guess I'm being an advertiser right now, but I'm really a doctor that's just talking to you, like I would talk to any of the patients that came in here. I saw probably 20 people this morning. This is the way I talk to them. 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This is your foundational nutrient. 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
1: 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Dr. Neil Levin, let's have some fun here. I want to go to the mailbag. We've got some of the most frequently asked questions I want to do first. We're going to do it in rapid-fire question format, so it's going to be super quick. The FAQs, so to speak. I'll ask the questions, give me a quick answer. Is the super pill easy to take?
23: Oh, it's really easy to take. Just mention

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0: 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Can the super pill help that?
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0: All right, considering what we know about Purity Super Pill here, do you have any testimonials that you can share?
1: Oh, yeah. I did pull four, just the first few I saw here. This guy's got a fun name, Bebop, from Lehigh Valley, Pennsylvania. He's in the age 55 to 64 bracket, rates at 5 stars. He says, best multi. I'm so happy switching to the Purity Super Pill. 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Good mix of vitamins, krill and fish oil and CoQ10. Easy to take. I feel better after just a couple of weeks.
0: Give me another one.
1: One nickname, April from Mesa, Arizona. She says, amazing. I'm 65 years old. I feel like I'm in my 30s. People say I look like I'm in my 40s. The Super Pill makes me feel amazing. I love all the Purity products.
0: All right, one more. Here.
1: Sean T. He says, so much in one pill, excellent quality. It's easier to take just one pill instead of several. 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I don't have time to count out pills every day, every week. 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Amazing value, easy to take, very, very high end. So yeah, this is one of those, once people start on this, they want to continue. This is a great nutrient. And again, for $9.95, absolutely give this a try.
0: Dr. Neil Levin, we've run out of time. I better go and give out that number.
1: Time always flies by, Steve. Thanks for having me.
0: All right, I've got some great news. 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
4: attacks and flashbangs. I'm Pam Husso, Fox News. Another chaotic scene at an immigration detention center in New Jersey, despite measures to separate protesters from ICE agents.
5: State officials say protesters started breaching into the zone set up for law enforcement, pressing up

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0: 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Every weekend, I'm Paul Kronforst. Nick?
1: Big Paulie.
0: Last show of May.
1: Yeah, I tell Paul not to edit. We just tried an intro and it, like, you didn't like it.
0: Yeah, I kind of forgot what show it was.
1: So you quick cleaned it up, but I was like, no, dude, leave that in there.
0: Yeah, I should have.
1: Dude, think about it. When you watch a movie and they show bloopers at the end, how excited are you?
0: That's the best part.
1: Say no more.
0: In fact, say
1: less. You know, hang on. We were talking about this new language that these young people have, which we're not making fun of. It's interesting, and for those listening, some of you are like, oh yeah, like there is a like new language.
0: And every generation
1: would you
0: had
1: agree?
0: It. Of course.
1: Would every generation had it, but don't you feel like there's something really different about this new up and coming language pattern?
0: Here's the word every Zoomer uses, like literally.
1: Yeah.
0: He's literally going out tonight. No, I mean, he's literally. Do they know it literally? Just skip the word literally. Just say he's going out tonight.
1: It's literally. It's the opposite of literally most of the time. That's the problem. Wouldn't you agree?
0: And they don't know it.
1: It's so figurative that it's far. But again, maybe the hyperbolic exaggeration is part of the
0: here's
1: funniness or the
0: here's
1: joke.
0: Here's one that's been studied. I feel like.
1: Well, yeah, that's a whole other situation.
0: Because it's emotion. It's how you feel.
1: Yeah.
0: So you preface a sentence with saying, I feel like the Brewers are pretty good this year. I feel like Donald Trump.
1: What about say less?
0: I feel like midterms are going to go good.
1: What about say less? Do you know that one?
0: No.
1: So instead of say, you know, say no more?
0: Yeah, say less.
1: Like, for example, something that someone would say no more for. Like, you'd be like, Nick.
0: This guy's a good guy. I recommend him. And you will say no more.
1: Or I was thinking more in the terms of like, Nick, you look like you want some coffee. Like, I can go in there. I can make a cup and I can brew the new thing. And I'm like, bro, say no more. Like, you just like,
0: so the
1: we're
0: opposite
1: good.
0: Of that is.
1: So what these young people are saying is say less. The first time I heard that, I was like, wait. And it was via text. Someone texted me that.
0: Yep.
1: And I'm like, say less. I didn't get it. And then it turns out, did you know this?
0: No, I never heard
1: of this.
0: How
1: old are your daughters again? I'm curious. I forgot. 20.
0: Funny you mentioned. 2 days ago, my youngest turned 28.
1: Which is on the older side of probably what we're talking about.
0: My oldest daughter's 30. So they actually
1: wait. So 28 and 30.
0: 28 and 30.
1: Okay, I don't think they're in this world.
0: No,
1: I'm not. They probably know what it is. Like they know what 6-7 is. As an example,
0: they know it.
1: But
0: all that 6-7, they roll their eyes at it because they.
1: But I'm saying the say less. A couple of these things we're talking about, I think, is in the 25 and under crowd.
0: Oh yeah.
1: Wait. Yeah, what generation are your daughters?
0: Z.
1: So what's the young, like, 18s to early 20s then? Are these alphas?
0: Z is still...
1: Alpha. Goes back to A. Alpha.
0: It does, yeah. It
1: so they're generation alpha.
0: No, my daughters are... Yeah, my daughters are Z.
1: Right, the younger ones.
0: Is
1: the
0: it
1: high
0: alpha?
1: School to early 20s right now, I think it's called alpha because after Z, because it was Gen X, Gen Y, yep. Gen Z, I think it goes back to A. But tell me, you tell me.
0: The generation alpha... Born 2010 to 24.
1: And again,
0: think
1: about why it's alpha. Because Z ends. Now we have to go back to A,
0: to
1: and
0: A.
1: I'm sure the next one will be B, beta, C. They'll use a Greek
0: word. Let's look at the oldest generation, Nick. People don't realize this. It's not the boomers. It's the silent.
1: The oldest generation that's alive?
0: Well, now they're dead, I guess. The silent generation.
1: Is the one that gave birth to the boomers.
0: Correct.
1: And then before the boomers, that was the GI, from my understanding. You can Google it, actually.
0: Sure, I will.
1: Pre-silent, well, I think, was the GI generation.
0: Okay, then silent. Then the boomers. The boomers had...
1: Hold on, let's go back. I like the historical.
0: The Xers. I'm an Xer.
1: Yeah.
0: Right? And then the millennials.
1: Which is Y, Gen Y.
0: Yeah, but they're called millennials
1: but
0: because
1: called
0: of the millennial.
1: But they're called Gen Y, though. They are Y.
0: But we refer to them, like the boomers are called the boomers. We call the millennials millennials.
1: Well,
0: You don't use a letter.
1: Well, technically, the boomers would be... W.
0: But we don't say that. Nobody says that.
1: We don't, but I'm sure, like, historically, when looking back...
0: It happened because of World War II. Everybody came back and had kids. Yeah. The baby boom happened. America was
1: And then
0: born.
1: It was X, Y, Z, now A.
0: Yep, you got it.
1: But hold on, I want to go back. Google it once, though, because this is fascinating to me.
0: Yep.
1: Pre-silent is GI, and don't tell me. I'm going to see if I remember this.
0: Okay, hold on, because I'm bad at typing today for some reason. I hear computers are very slow.
1: By the way, if you really want to understand how cycles of history go and those generations, there's a good book called The Fourth Turning. Read it. It's fascinating. We don't need to go down that tangent.
0: So breakdown.
1: So pre-boomer, you have silent, right, Paul?
0: You know, I'd screwed up. It's boomers, Generation X. We did that. Yeah. Alpha, beta. Yeah. Beta's coming up. You're right.
1: Of course.
0: Yeah.
1: That's so my point.
0: Alpha, then
1: beta. A baby born today is probably beta.
0: Boomers' parents, I'll say. Wait, how's that sound? Boomers' parents are the silent, right?
1: Names of the generations pre-baby boomer, because then it'll list all of them. That's my point. We're going to give a lesson to the audience. And it's actually really important to understand this, by the way.
0: I think this
1: is not dumb history. This is smart history.
0: So the silent generation is actually known as the generation, the traditionalist generation, or builders. They were the children of the Great Depression. I never knew that. That's pretty good.
1: What about the GI?
0: That's the greatest generation, or the GI.
1: Yeah. And then before that is lost, if I'm not mistaken. The lost generation.
0: Doesn't even go that far. Look at that. Isn't that weird?
1: The late 18s. My understanding is called the lost generation.
0: Yeah, you're right.
1: Is it? Now, before that?
0: GI, I heard of that, Nick. GI. I never heard of the greatest generation.
1: Yeah.
0: The silent generation, then of course the boomers, then X. But don't you think everybody talked different as years go by?
1: Yeah.
0: In the 1950s, I'm picking up happy days because I'm an idiot and I think of the Fonz. Cool. Yeah, that's cool. But nobody talked like they do today. People talk different today. Yeah. This whole I feel like thing, Vicky McKenna.
1: Let's go back to the words, though. Yeah.
0: I feel like it's you're expressing your, like, I feel this way. In other words, your emotions are so important. I feel like, instead of skipping that and just saying it.
1: Yeah. Hey, what about unk? You ever heard the word unk?
0: Yeah.
1: Do you know what that is?
0: Short for uncle.
1: Well, they call like older people that. Like they would call me unk, you'd be unk.
0: Oh. I mean, kids do? That's the
1: kids, like, yeah, like
0: that's
1: someone,
0: what the kids are doing.
1: Someone
0: now?
1: Who's 20 years old would call you or I unk.
0: You know who does a great stand up on this?
1: Who?
0: I mean, currently, Jerry Seinfeld.
1: About the new words?
0: Because his kids are 18 now.
1: Oh, does he have a new stand up special?
0: It's not a special, but he's doing
1: fucking funny
0: because he's not PC. He cannot stand the PC
1: Jerry
0: crowd.
1: Jerry Seinfeld, when he's on stage, dude, his comedy is so clever and so funny. There's nobody who thinks like him.
0: No.
1: His brain, isn't it so...
0: It's his observations.
1: It's so fascinating.
0: So he said his son now responds to him with everything? That sounds fair.
1: Fair.
0: Yeah.
1: Fair. I'll be honest.
0: What does
1: that
0: say?
1: Word bothers me.
0: Yeah. Life isn't fair.
1: No. Do you know those people that are like, that's fair? Like when you say something, it bothers me.
0: That's what Jerry says.
1: In fact, I'm thinking of someone specific right now in my life who is a mid-40s man, and everything is fair. Fair. You could be like, you know what? I'm going to skip the gym today because I'm tired. That's fair. Like everything is fair. That's not what the word means.
0: Why can't we just respond with, okay?
1: It's literally, everything is fair to this guy.
0: You just said literally.
1: Because it's true.
0: Because in this case.
1: Every time I turn around, the guy's responding with, that's fair. You know what else he does? And he does this consciously. Yes, and, instead of yes, but. He's one of those. Do you know much about that whole like theory?
0: Oh,
1: of, like,
0: Nick, it's a Wisconsin thing to say
1: what
0: this.
1: The heck?
0: Yeah, no.
1: What?
0: You ever hear, people always say that in the state.
1: Yeah, no.
0: Yeah, no.
1: I guess so, yes. I'm just thinking of these new words that are coming up.
0: Yeah, no, but. Yeah, no, yeah. Which one is it? Yes means yes, no means no. You can't have it both ways.
1: I could see Seinfeld doing it like a 10-minute bit on that. You know, he's the kind of guy that would tease that out to a maximum bit, right?
0: And Nick, I don't want to appear super anal about vocabulary. God knows I make my
1: mistakes. We're doing observational things right now. On the radio, we're doing observations. We're not offending anyone. We're not saying the Zoomers are idiots.
0: No.
1: We're doing what Jerry Seinfeld does on a stage at a comedy show. I noticed the younger people are saying X, Y, and Z, and we're observing it and talking about it.
0: It's accurate.
1: But it's called observation.
0: I feel like.
1: So if you're my son, don't make fun of my 20-year-old who says say less. We're not making fun of anybody. No. This is just what's happening, and you and I are talking about
0: it. Here's another problem. People are way too thin-skinned these days. We need to thicken
1: up. Why do you think I'm highlighting this? Because there's probably someone listening going, hey, that's just their new way of talking. We know, listener. We agree. We're not mad at them. We're simply observing, just like dudes in the 70s said groovy. Like, that's not making fun of them. It's objectively what they said.
0: That's another one. So generations.
1: Like, people aren't saying groovy, although groovy will probably come back.
0: It'll come back.
1: Stuff goes in cycles.
0: Of course it does. Nick, here's when you write
1: on social
0: media.
1: When did the word cool come out?
0: I'd say 50s.
1: 50s, cool.
0: I was thinking of the fun. You're like, hey, that's cool. But here's one. Not knowing how to spell.
1: Tight? Did you ever say tight?
0: Yeah, tight. Yeah,
1: you
0: that's
1: didn't say tight.
0: No, I did because I'm
1: you
0: a
1: did
0: musician.
1: Not say tight.
0: listen, I got, let me explain.
1: You don't seem like someone who would have said tight.
0: I'm a musician.
1: Okay.
0: Musically, when you get done with a practice or a show, you either say that was loose or it was tight. That was sloppy. It just wasn't our night. We weren't in the pocket. That when you play good, yeah. We're like, man, that was tight. Is we were in the pocket.
1: Now, is that it related means, to billiards?
0: Nope. It relates to the bass drum and the bass guitar. Oh. Nailing it together. You're in the pocket. You can tell when a band's just in
1: the
0: pocket.
1: So that derived from music, in the pocket?
0: Well, in my world.
1: Because I'm thinking like in the billiards pool pocket.
0: Could be. I don't know.
1: Like I've heard the term, it's in the pocket. In the pocket means like that was a slam dunk. Like,
0: it's another way of saying you're in the zone.
1: Yeah,
0: you're doing good.
1: Right.
0: The Brewers went 10 in a row. They're really in the pocket.
1: Yes,
0: they're rolling. Right.
1: They're
0: but
1: slow.
0: here's my pet peeve: not knowing how to spell the yours. YOU'RE.
1: Oh, that's a big one.
0: Is you are doing good. You're doing well. Mm-hmm. Then there's it's your car. YOUR. Right. There's so many and it's. I'm sorry. Their THEIR.
1: Ooh, that's a big
0: it's
1: one.
0: It's their business. They're going to church. THEY apostrophe.
1: When they
0: R-E
1: say THEIR, they're going to church.
0: It's possessive.
1: It's almost like hits my gag reflex.
0: Me too. You don't know that.
1: I'm being hyperbolic.
0: A fifth grader should know this.
1: They're in yours. Yes. There's a lot of confusion there, and I'm not saying I'm like a grammar maniac, but like some of those are just like ooh, like. It just looks...
0: And punctuation's important. We're in a day and age of we speak with emojis. Kids communicate with emojis. Well, they don't know how to spell it. And cursive writing is all but done. Do your younger daughters know cursive writing?
1: They don't teach it. Because there's no necessity in society for
0: it. Wow.
1: Yeah.
0: Do they...
1: But
0: do
1: yeah.
0: What about addition? Simple math.
1: Again,
0: because of the calculator and computers?
1: The emoji thing, though, it's like... You don't know what people mean via text. The amount of misconveyances in a text message, you really don't know what the person's saying. You could say something.
0: And email. Add that to the list.
1: All of it. Because the written word can be so misconstrued. You got to slap a bunch of smiley faces on it. Otherwise, it's like, you're being a jerk. But then if there's a smiley face after it, it's like a whole different meaning.
0: What about LOL?
1: One emoji can completely polarize the meaning of a statement. Isn't that kind of weird if you think about it? What if you mistype or forget something and all of a sudden you got some guy pissed at you all night and then you wake up and he's mad at you at work and you're like, what's wrong? And then you're like, oh, that text? I meant X. It's just, you know that.
0: I do know it. And yeah, the world of emojis. What are we doing, Nick? What has society come to?
1: I like talking to people via phone, FaceTime, or in person.
0: Because you can read. Are you mad? Yes. Why? Tell me.
1: 90% of communication is tonality and body language. That's not a Nick opinion. That is a statistical truth.
0: It's also
1: 10% are the words coming out of your mouth right now. Like, I'm looking at Paul's face. I'm looking at he's holding his body. I'm looking at just his micro expressions. I'm hearing his intonations in his voice. That's telling me way more than the actual words coming out of his mouth. That's how this works.
0: If you did a radio show from your studio, Nick, which you have, you have your own studio. You don't do that. You come in here.
1: Yeah.
0: It would be a different show. I could not see and read your expressions.
1: It would be a different show.
0: It is different. I think Clay and Buck doing from different... there's a lot of shows that do. I mean, it's really normal now in radio for one guy to be at his condo in Virginia, the other guy's at his house in Nashville. Yeah. That's just the way of the world.
1: Yeah.
0: I'm not saying it's good or bad. It's just, it is what it is. There you go. This communications lesson brought to you by Nick Ruiz of Metro Milwaukee Home Buyer Show. We generally start out the show with whatever's on our mind. The last show of May, Nick.
1: Yeah.
0: As we start summer, I guess, not officially till the 21st.
1: Well, the temperature is starting to represent it, thank God.
0: Do you like it?
1: Yeah.
0: Now, you don't really care about this, but I do.
1: I like
0: 70 plus.
1: My
0: yard is dry. Things are getting dry. It hasn't rained in. See? I read your, you shrugged. You're like, I don't give a crap.
1: I could care less. Give me 70s plus. That's where I'm good.
0: Yeah. Me too. I love it. Get outside.
1: Yeah.
0: Put the phones down, unless you're listening to music like I do.
1: Say less, Paul.
0: Say less. The world needs to say less. Oh, if I see one more thing on Facebook about Trump
1: and the
0: ballroom.
1: What about clocking? What about clocking? See, these are things I'm learning. Clocking, and I'm doing this thing with my fingers.
0: I have no idea what you...
1: Clocking, I think, means like in flow, too. Like if you're like doing something like clocking. I swear, Paul, it's a new
0: language. You taught me the word crispy.
1: Which is not a young word. That's my own. That's different.
0: You're an you're a millennial.
1: Well, I was born in 81, which is like I'm a senior millennial.
0: Mm-hmm. An older millennial. When people generalize generations, boomers worked hard, we rolled up our sleeves. And millennials don't, they go to work and they don't want to work. I get it, but I don't like generalizations.
1: No, I'm definitely not the generalization of a millennial.
0: Because there's always the anomaly. There's always the kid that's 22, but he likes working on cars. He likes cutting the grass. So I don't like generalizations. I just don't. Everybody's their own unique person.
1: Yeah.
0: We tend to generalize. We have,
1: but I would say,
0: everybody gets put
1: well, here's what I would say. Generalizations are what allow us to kind of map out sociology and society as a whole. Yeah. Again, we've talked about this on the show with evolutionary psychology, et cetera. Like a here's a generalization. Men are taller than women. That's not a sexist comment.
0: No.
1: That's a generalization. Hey, I know this 6'6" woman. I get it. But in general, I don't think it's disputable that a man is taller than a woman.
0: Here's another one. Most men, I'll say most men are stronger than most women.
1: Physical strength.
0: Of course they are. Guess who's right next to us in a room? 10 feet away from me right now.
1: Who?
0: Former Green Bay Packer great Gilbert Brown.
1: Okay.
0: He's in the studio. He does stuff for our sports station.
1: Mm-hmm. What's another generalization?
0: He's strong.
1: What's another generalization we could adopt? I mean, it doesn't have to be gender. It could be race. It could be age. Like generalizations.
0: Older people aren't good at tech and IT.
1: That's a generalization.
0: It's a generalization.
1: But then there's some 80-year-old dude who knows more about computers than anybody.
0: But in general, if you're over 80...
1: If you're a boomer or older, you know less about tech.
0: Than a 21-year-old.
1: That's a generalization.
0: Of course it is.
1: We know really genius computer boomers. But in general, and I think that's how... Because the human brain makes sense of our experience through pattern recognition. So we have no choice, but the brain does this by default, whether we like it or not, and that's where you're stereotyping. It's not even conscious. The brain does it by default, because if you go back to caveman days, the brain had to map out patterns for survival. That orange and black striped animal over there ate 10 of my friends in the last 5 years. So when I see that animal at a distance, I know I need to evade the scene.
0: Even though their IQ level is nowhere near our brains that have developed over the years.
1: What, as far as the tiger?
0: No, that caveman.
1: Oh, correct.
0: I mean,
1: but that part of our brain is still the same. Meaning the primitive lizard brain, they call it, which is basically the survival part of the brain. There's no IQ that can change that.
0: Has the human brain advanced over the years, Nick? I'm talking about
1: tell me the years.
0: 10,000 years. The last 10,000 years.
1: No.
0: So
1: we are cavemen.
0: And it's just what we're taught. We learn to read. We learn IT. We learn how to drive. It's muscle memory. You can be a great golfer, but...
1: Here's the field of science I suggest people study to dive deeper into this. Evolutionary psychology, it's called. There's books on it. It's a very... I study a lot of academic disciplines, as I know you know, and the audience who listens to me for a long time do. One of the most fascinating ones is evolutionary psychology. And if you just look at that word on its face, it's... The human brain and where it stands, how it's evolved, etc. And the reality is, psychologically, in most ways, we're still at a caveman level. And physiologically, too.
0: You the Wikipedia definition?
1: Evolutionary psychology. Yep, what does it say?
0: Evolutionary psychology is a theoretical approach that studies cognitive behavior through the lens of modern evolutionary biology. Let me read this right. Okay, it suggests that the human brain, this is good, evolved with specialized psychological mechanisms designed to solve the survival and reproductive problems of our hunter-gathering ancestors. Just what you said.
1: That's what it is.
0: Yeah.
1: We are cavemen. We invented agriculture, and that's what changed us from hunter-gatherers into agricultural species.
0: Here's my concern, Nick.
1: And by the way, humans have been cavemen and hunter-gatherers for the majority of human history. A lot of people have a belief that it's been about 300,000 years of Homo sapiens, and then 3 million years, I think, if I'm not mistaken, of hominids. Okay, but Homo sapien, the human being, is a solid 300,000 years. The majority, we were hunting and gathering. Agriculture came about 12,000 years ago, where we were like, oh my God, we can grow something on purpose.
0: Yep.
1: That came about 12,000 years ago.
0: Corn. Right?
1: Not corn.
0: Well, what was the
1: corn? Corn was way later.
0: Okay.
1: Way later. Well, you know corn is grass, right?
0: The pilgrim.
1: Corn is genetically modified grass, GMO. Corn is the first GMO, I think, in human history, if I'm not mistaken.
0: And they added to our gasoline.
1: But anyways,
0: hey, Nick,
1: evolutionary psychology is a fascinating field, though, Paul.
0: It is. I'm reading it, and you
1: very
0: are so
1: fascinating.
0: Well-read, Nick. You say things that are way over my radio head. as I was programmed. See, you're programmed a certain way in life.
1: Yeah.
0: If you are in IT, that's where your brain goes. If you're a doctor, your whole life in college and your residency, 8 years, 10 years, 12 years, whatever, programmed to study the human body, to study health, to learn about antibiotics and what prescriptions.
1: I like to study everything.
0: You like to study everything.
1: Everything.
0: I know you're a big, big history buff. I want to suggest something, even though he's a liberal.
1: Okay.
0: I think he's a good actor.
1: Mm-hmm.
0: Tom Hanks is doing a History Channel special on World War II. And you know about it already. Everybody listening
1: World
0: probably
1: World War II is quite interesting.
0: And it's a 20 episode, I believe. I watched the first three. I will suggest it. Put your bias aside. Oh, Hanks is a liberal. So is Robert De Niro. And we watch his movies.
1: Yeah.
0: So are musicians that I love.
1: You know what I've learned with
0: And I listen to their music.
1: You know what I've learned about critical thinking in general? And it's interesting because I have a good friend of mine who doesn't see as much eye to eye as me. In fact, we debate a lot. But the reality is, in order to have the most informed opinion about something, and I've learned this over the years, you have to stress test the other side of the argument. I've always said, I'm a conservative because I've stress tested and studied left-wing ideology.
0: You put yourself in their shoes.
1: I've studied Marx, Lenin, the Chinese Cultural Revolution, you know, Engels,
0: so
1: all
0: you know
1: these
0: where coming
1: Saul
0: from.
1: Alinsky, Rules for Radicals. I mean, I've studied the left and Democrat and just general left-wing ideology, communism, socialism, all of it. And I'm a conservative because I've stress-tested both sides.
0: God, that's so well said, Nick.
1: That's how you come to an informed conclusion. So, for example, World War II or Civil War, you know, it's never, nothing's black and white. I mean, the Civil War, you know, you ask the average person, I'll ask you, why did we fight the Civil War? Why did we have to do that? To free the slaves is one of the main answers?
0: Yes. The South and the North divided over slavery was one reason. Mm-hmm. They also did not want to, you know, the separation of the Union and the South, right? There was basically two countries back
1: but
0: then.
1: But what was the underpinning? I mean, again, here's one thing I've learned also in history. Follow the money. Usually leads you to
0: land.
1: So the South had cotton as their main trade.
0: Yep.
1: They realized trading with Europe was a better deal than trading with the industrial North. The industrial North didn't like that. You need to trade with us. The South said, I'm getting a better deal over there. And some say, and again, I wasn't there, but I stress test all sides of all arguments. I don't look at everything black and white. I'm a guy who critically thinks and raised my hand and said, oh, we fought the Civil War to free the slaves. Maybe. Maybe there's more. I'm the guy that digs deep into the more.
0: I wish more people did that.
1: I want to find out all of it.
0: Not just what's on the surface.
1: We all know this, and if I've probably said it on the show 1,000 times. Winners write history. 1,500 years ago, when there was some kind of war somewhere in Bavaria, I'm making it up. The winner of that war that ended up conquering that other tribe / civilization, got land, etc., the winner dipped that feather in ink, and I'm being figurative. I don't know how they wrote. Dipped their feather in the ink,
0: and
1: pulled out the scroll,
0: recorded history,
1: and said, this is the story of what happened in these conquerings and battles. And that was adopted as history. I just want listeners to genuinely understand what I'm saying.
0: And because losers lost.
1: I'm saying it on a very broad stroke, generic level.
0: Of course.
1: But I don't know if he dipped his feather in ink. I didn't. Okay, that's not my point. I'm trying to highlight it visually for you and say, that's history, folks. Someone wrote a story and said, this is what happened. Well, what about all the people that were conquered or the people that all got slaughtered? What was their story? Oh, none of them are alive to tell it. Got it. So we have to adopt this. As an example, do you see my point?
0: Mm-hmm. Yes, I do. Yeah.
1: That's how all of history is. And once you digest what
0: I
1: just...
0: read my mind, my answer was slavery. The first response.
1: It's what the average person says. Right. And I'm not saying you're wrong, Paul. I'm saying it's more nuanced than
0: that. Who freed the slaves? A Republican. Abraham Lincoln.
1: The bottom line is, number one, follow the money is usually a pretty accurate way to find out what's really going on.
0: In life.
1: COVID-19, we understand how big of a psyop that was. All of a sudden, there's all these new patents for these vaccines with Pfizer and all the... Again, we're not going to go down the COVID rabbit hole.
0: We don't have to.
1: If you didn't see that as a psyop, I actually feel sorry for you.
0: If you don't see it by now,
1: If you can't look back and be like, wow, they really kind of
0: Well,
1: like,
0: then you just don't want the truth.
1: I'll say psyop, but to a very layman, they tricked us. If you can't see that they tricked us, I don't know what to tell you there. I really don't.
0: I might say they're a lost cause.
1: That's sad.
0: You're rationalized. One thing, here's two things I learned from Mark Belling. If you love Belling, hate him, doesn't matter. The guy's smart. He's brilliant. He's observational. And he said, put yourself in the other guy's shoes always. If it's your
1: stress
0: marriage,
1: test the other side. That's what I'm saying.
0: If it's politics, in all, everything, sport, put yourself in the other guy's shoes. That's what you said. Stress test. It's the same thing.
1: Yes.
0: And that way you're at a butt. You know, you'll understand things better. Not that you agree with it. That's another point. You don't have to agree with it.
1: We're not saying adopt it.
0: Just understand it.
1: Even World War II. What was Hitler and the Nazis doing in Germany? We're not saying we agree with his motives or what he's doing, but understand all the nuance of what happened in the 1930s and 40s.
0: Coming out of World War I, yep.
1: Stress test the other side is what I do with every aspect of my life, and it's been quite helpful to understand things on a deeper level.
0: And here's
1: level.
0: Another one, and you just said it, Nick, and it's true in life. You may not like it. It's just true. Follow the money.
1: That usually leads you to most answers. I hate to say it, but that's kind of how the world works.
0: It just does.
1: Follow
0: money's
1: the money.
0: Not everything. Whatever. You can have your opinions on it. Doesn't buy happiness. Maybe it doesn't. But you need money. Follow the money. That's how the world, that's how politics works. How do you think? I mean,
1: but if there's conspiracies or things that have kind of questions, it's like, follow the money.
0: Hey, Nick, before we move on real quickly, what do you think of Spencer Pratt, the LA mayor candidate? Do you know anything about him?
1: I don't know a ton, but I did see one of his commercials where he did the Fresh Prince of Bel Air, and I thought that was killer. You saw that?
0: Yeah, he's got more money than the other than the Democrats do. Yeah. He's leading in all the polls. Is it possible a Republican could be mayor of Los Angeles?
1: That would start to change the California trajectory if he did.
0: I would have never said that, ever, in a million
1: years.
0: When
1: is Newsom up? When's he up?
0: Well, it'll be November, right?
1: Who's any? Are there any conservatives that could... I mean, dude, if California went red, the Democratic Party's finished.
0: New York could get add to that, too,
1: just
0: right?
1: In case anyone's wondering, California has more Republicans than any other state.
0: Yeah, exactly.
1: That's a fact.
0: Yeah.
1: They're just so big that the liberals, you know, are prominent. But there are more Republicans in the state of California than any other state.
0: Yeah, midterms is, I know political wonks like O'Donnell, they're belling, they're on it. They're talking about the midterms. They're so far off right now.
1: I haven't focused on it much.
0: Polling, polls are off on everything. Polls are off on Hillary's.
1: I don't know what to expect. What do you think is going to happen in the if you had to predict right now? And you'd be more of a predictor than me. I've been focused on so many other things.
0: And people are going to disagree with me on this.
1: Tell me.
0: I think Republicans retain the House and the Senate.
1: Dude.
0: I do.
1: I hope you're right.
0: I just do. It's the Trump factor. There's something about Trump.
1: Wow.
0: He's so divisive and the media hits him so much, but the people that vote for him.
1: That would be precedential.
0: It would be without precedent.
1: What do you mean?
0: Precedential. That's what you said, right?
1: Yes. Oh, yes. No, but that would be...
0: It's a Seinfeld thing, Nick.
1: Okay.
0: I bring it up.
1: But if he can retain...
0: I'm speechless. I'm without speech.
1: But if he can retain the House and Senate, when did a guy have the trifecta the entire 4 years?
0: I don't know.
1: No, I'm wondering.
0: Did Reagan?
1: The trifecta for all 4 years?
0: I'm not a political wonk like these guys. I don't know. But if he lose, you know, one or the other, it's trouble for Trump. I mean, it is. He becomes now kind of a lame duck president. And then we start talking about the next 28.
1: What do you think if he keeps it? That's kind of, that'd be interesting.
0: It's not happening. I don't think it's happening.
1: You don't think he will?
0: No. I mean,
1: I thought you said you predicted he's going to retain the House and the Senate.
0: Oh, I thought you meant runs for a third term.
1: No. If he keeps the House and the Senate, that'll be a good thing.
0: Phenomenal. It'd be the best thing ever. Are you kidding me? I don't know. I just have a gut feeling, Nick, that it's the last 2 weeks. What's happened with these primaries? Every Trump endorsed candidate won.
1: Do you think we can get these elections fixed and get the cheating out of the way?
0: Never 100%.
1: To me, that's still a primary issue.
0: Never ever
1: clean
0: will it be 100%.
1: Up the cheating.
0: This goes
1: make
0: back.
1: Elections clean.
0: Chicago politics. I mean, it goes back to forever. We're always going to have cheating in elections.
1: All I want are fair elections that are bulletproof, and I do believe our country gets back on track quicker than all other issues fall. Do you agree? All other issues fall into place once our elections are clean?
0: Or at least cleaner. You're never going to attain 100%. But what is it? What did you say the margin of victory needed last election? You said Trump's going to win. I said I've got difficulties believing that. And you said if the cheating is cleaned up to at least where they can win by X percentage points. And
1: I forgot.
0: Yeah. And you're spot on.
1: There was like a minimum.
0: He won all those swing states, and that's all it took. When he won every swing state, including Wisconsin, he won.
1: Yeah.
0: It gets me in a good mood.
1: He won every swing state.
0: He did.
1: I mean, think about that. That tells you everything you need to know.
0: Oh, my goodness.
1: And all of those swing states had cheating cities. Milwaukee and Madison, cheating cities.
0: Yeah.
1: Detroit, Michigan, cheating city. Philadelphia, Pennsylvania.
0: Pennsylvania's
1: cheating
0: horrible.
1: City. Hold on. Atlanta, Georgia.
0: Georgia. Just you
1: cheating
0: mind,
1: city.
0: Georgia.
1: Phoenix, Arizona. Cheating city.
0: Kerry
1: and the
0: Lake.
1: Democrats know this. They control those metropolitan cities in the swing states.
0: It's a whole immigration issue.
1: That's
0: Nick.
1: The problem.
0: That's the only way they can win, and they know it now. They know it. They know they're teetering on the brink of possible
1: annihilation.
0: Someone
1: said we could flip in at Minnesota. I just feel like without cheating, dude, I think a lot of the country's red. Almost every state is red without cheating.
0: Well,
1: that might be my own delusion. I'm not sitting here saying that's a fact. If we can make elections bulletproof, yeah. I think that map gets redder. Don't you?
0: The Leering Center, Minnesota walls, all the scandals in Minnesota. If people wake up and it's fair, I think you're right. That could flip to red.
1: And it starts with red governors. Because remember, federal elections are run by the state. Yeah. So if we get red governors and red state legislatures, that's really how we clean up elections. But from my understanding, it's really hard to do that nationwide from D.C. Because these are state issues.
0: Start in our state. Does Tom Tiffany stand a chance? Our friend Hilario is doing...
1: he's running wild with Tom Tiffany.
0: With Tom Tiffany. He's on the street.
1: Hilario is hustling.
0: No, you may not... I've got a problem with Tom Tiffany on several fronts. His campaign stinks. The you betcha with the old-fashioned...
1: Dumb.
0: Come on. Yeah. You guys, hey, if you're listening...
1: If you're under 30, you hate that.
0: You hate that if you're under 30.
1: You betcha.
0: You betcha, and the old-fashioned. You're not Tommy Thompson. It's not 1988. Stop with that crap.
1: Yeah, it's dumb.
0: And run on issues.
1: I thought that was dumb, too.
0: It's that folksy Tommy Thompson crap that Brian Schimming and all these Republicans think is going to work.
1: Should I run for governor, Paul?
0: Yes.
1: It would be fun. I mean, I've had calls from the show where they're like, can you please run for governor?
0: Well, Hilario De Leon may be...
1: I want him.
0: Can't even run now. He's too young.
1: What is the minimum age?
0: For 30? Governor?
1: 30?
0: Or 35. I don't know.
1: I thought president was 35. Or is president 40?
0: He's
1: so
0: young.
1: He's so savvy. I'm like, dude, you need to figure out how to get into office somewhere.
0: Hey, another thing that just exposes the Democrats and their hypocrisy is Jill Biden on her book tour this week admitted during the debate she thought Joe Biden was having a stroke. She knew it. And yet the next day, like, he did so well, didn't you, Joe? You did so good last night. It exposing again the lies, the corruption that we knew all along, and they would not admit. It's all coming out.
1: Yeah.
0: The truth, another belling thing, the truth always comes out.
1: The public was gaslit at scale from the media, holding his water.
0: And still
1: like,
0: are.
1: He's fine. Like God, again, it's almost like the COVID psyop. Like, I feel sorry for people that are just like, the news said he's fine, so he's fine. It's like, raise your hand.
0: My pharmacist said I should get the vax because they said it's okay. But
1: the main thing I've taught my daughters through the years. You got to critically think. One of the debates I have with this guy, I told you, this friend of mine in his 40s, we go back and forth on a lot of issues. But he's like, it's just common knowledge. One of his defenses is it's common knowledge. And I'm like, it's common knowledge? That's your grounds for defending whatever you're saying to me? I said, I don't, common knowledge doesn't mean it's true.
0: Because CNN said it.
1: It's like, no, yeah. It's like,
0: right?
1: Common knowledge is not a good defense for your argument.
0: It's
1: just common knowledge.
0: No, we need more.
1: You're talking
0: more
1: to a guy who questions everything. Yep. So telling me it's common knowledge and that's like some mic drop, I rest my case Perry Mason moment. No, dude.
0: 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Nick continues to do his show on weekends like we always do. We kind of go off on tangents. 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
0: It's WISN Saturdays at noon and Sunday mornings at 8 o'clock each week with the Metro Milwaukee home buyer Nick Ruiz is here after a spirited first segment. Like always, we love it. By the way, this scene of the White House behind you with that WEE or whatever it is, the fighting thing is so Trump-like. Yeah, I just find it hilarious. Nick, turn around and look at that. It's gone now. They just flash it off.
1: What's happening?
0: Big stage for this. For this match they're having. I don't think they've ever had anything like that in the White House. Trump is just such a unique president. Love him or hate him, you got to give him that, right, Nick?
1: Yeah.
0: I said before the break, you are the best. You know your craft after well over 25 years. Born and raised in Milwaukee. You specialize in not just flipping properties, Nick, buying them with cash.
1: Yes.
0: In an as-is condition.
1: Yes. So I am a cash home buyer. I want to buy your house with my money. I'm not a realtor. Just for those listening, they think, oh, the realtor on the right weekend. No. I want to buy your house with my money. I pay cash. I'm the only local family business that does this. You have to be very careful with cold callers, cold texters, all these things that are out there. You go on Google, cash home buyers Milwaukee, and you think they're local 414 numbers. That's not how this works anymore. There's a lot of slimy people that are overseas, national marketing firms. The reason you hear my voice right now is because I am the local family business that buys houses locally. Born local, raised local. My office is local. When you call 414-435-2888, you're actually going to get me. Not my secretary, not my manager, not my questionnaire service. Me. Do leave a message, though. Otherwise, I won't get back to you. You got to leave a voicemail.
0: But you do get back to people.
1: And you're going
0: to
1: talk to me.
0: And it's not AI.
1: People are like, wait a minute. Is this really Nick? Yes, it is. Listen, your house is most people's primary asset in life, and it's a very serious thing. And I just don't trust people with that. I don't trust a manager to deal with you, quote unquote. I know what I'm doing. I've been doing this 26 years. I've bought and sold hundreds and hundreds and hundreds of homes locally. And I'm A-plus with the BBB on a side note. I'm perfect 5-star ratings on Google. And I solve two main types of problems because everyone's like, oh, you pay cash? Come on down, Nick. Buy mine. I'm not for everybody. And I will tell you that. So I usually solve two main types of problems, personal distress and or property distress. Property distress is simple. It could be just a dated home, can't sell it on the open market. You want to call me. I update it and sell it for more. So dated stuff, there's bad foundations, mold, asbestos. Maybe you're a hoarder, leaky roof, old windows. I don't care what's wrong with your house. I will buy it as it sits for the highest and fairest value for that as-is condition, period. And it's in value simple. We go through the process of what stuff's selling for, what work does your house need. You'll never scratch your head wondering how I came up with the price. So property distress is simple. You know, if your house is not mint, you're not going to sell it on the open market. It's going to sit and sit and sit because Johnny homeowner does not want that house. I buy it as is. The other part that I solve is personal distress. There's a lot of that going on. Divorce, bankruptcy, bad tenants, tired landlord, job relocation, behind in mortgage payments, all these problems where you need to sell as is for cash.
0: Death?
1: Death. Inheritance is a big one.
0: Oh, I like that one, Nick.
1: Someone passes away.
0: I don't like death. I'm saying the inheritance topic.
1: No, it's a real problem that needs solutions, and that's what I do.
0: Because of that generation that we talked about, the boomers.
1: It's one of my specialties is inheritance. Yeah. Mom, dad, uncle, aunt, somebody passes away. You and your siblings, I don't care how many heirs there are. The bottom line is someone inherits the property. Maybe you have a trust, maybe you have a will, maybe you don't, maybe it's probate. I don't care how it happens. The bottom line is someone needs to sell that home. This is my specialty. I understand the dynamics. I get sentimental value. I'm going to be very sensitive to your family in the situation. But inheritance is a big one. Or maybe not inheritance. Maybe mom and dad are getting older. They're going to assisted living. 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
0: All right, quickly, the three-step process. It's pretty simple, but let's talk about that. And also, how far will Nick of Metro Milwaukee Home Buyer travel to buy your property? Nick, how far do you travel?
1: That's a great question, Paul. So I usually say 45 minutes to an hour outside of downtown Milwaukee in any direction, especially east. We like to go up to 100 miles east of Milwaukee. I'm joking. That's the lake. We'd be in the middle of Lake Michigan. Anyways, but no, you know, I always say call me. There's always variables. There's some areas we don't do, we do. It's just, it's all nuanced. It's hit or miss. It's never black and white. So you just got to call to see if we're a good fit. That's kind of the beauty of it. No matter what your situation is, call to see if you're a good fit. If your house is less than mint, that's where you'd call me. If your house is turnkey, top notch, everything brand new, fully updated, I did this, I did that, brand new kitchen last year, brand new bathroom, I'm not your guy. And I'll tell you that. You know what I mean? So again, if you listened earlier in the show, it's usually some version of a combination of personal distress and property distress. It doesn't have to be a total teardown. Like people think, oh, you only want the worst of them.
0: With the high weeds down the side.
1: A lot of them are just dated homes. We call them grandma houses, meaning everything works. Hot water comes out. Lights go on when you hit the switch. The basement's not crumbling. You've lived there for 40 years and everything's fine, Nick, but it's dated. Yeah. The bottom line is, I don't even make these rules. I'm not here to tell you how it works. The buyers do, the end buyers of Johnny and Sally Homeowner.
0: The market decides.
1: So if they don't like homes that are dated, you can't sell it. And that's where I come in. You'd call me, I'll buy it. I convert the home into Johnny and Sally Homeowner level condition.
0: Win-win.
1: And then it's a win-win.
0: You fix it up.
1: You sold it as is without having to do any work for a fair price to me. Check. You won. I win because now I get a deal where I can improve the property and hopefully make money, keep my guys busy, etc. And then the buyer wins because Johnny and Sally Homeowner found that perfect home
0: for them,
1: their kids, and their dog to move in.
0: The community wins.
1: The neighbors are happy that the eyesore on the block is now dressed up in beautiful,
0: Nick,
1: good landscaping.
0: Can I talk capitalism?
1: Everyone's winning.
0: The contractors that work for you, which you do employ, the dumpster comes in, you clean it up, you fix it up. They win too.
1: This is the beauty of capitalism.
0: Trickle down.
1: Another thing, I had with this kind of left-wing guy. A lot of people have a fallacy where capitalism is zero sum. Meaning, if I make $1, you lose $1. Oh. Like that zero, it's not how it works. We just walk through many, many parties win. Capitalism is not zero sum, and that's where they twist the facts. Capitalism's evil. If I earn a dollar, that means you lose one. That's not how it works.
0: It's the opposite of evil.
1: Yeah.
0: Communism is evil.
1: That's right.
0: We'll be right back on WISN.
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0: Talking about the virtues of Seinfeld once again, not just the show, which was very observational, but his stand-up. He will not perform in front of college campuses anymore.
1: Oh, is that a thing?

0: where they're in the restaurant and he's like, you know where he like did that to Frank Sinatra?
1: Yeah.
0: Do you know the story?
1: Yeah, I do.
0: Where he's like, yeah, he's like, what? I forgot it, but it's hilarious. It
1: Rickles, for some reason,
0: he's the best.
1: You're right. He could get away with it. And the, boy, I miss the Tonight Show.
0: Yeah,
1: that's when they weren't like these Kimmels and Fallon, all these stupid liberals. They think that they're not funny anymore.
0: No.
1: They're not funny. No. No one's funny. Jerry Seinfeld.
0: They're political hacks. That's what they are at this point. God. And everyone's calling them out on it. Didn't someone else just get canceled? Colbert?
1: Yeah, his last show.
0: Like, right? They're done. They're finished.
1: Yeah, and why do you think that is? Nobody's watching because they're bitter.
0: I wonder if Trump will hold the midterms with the House and Senate. That'd be phenomenal.
1: That was my prediction.
0: And then what, Rubio takes over for,
1: Well, Vance. My perfect presidential candidate would be Rubio and Vance as a VP.
0: I agree. I think Rubio should be president.
1: Eagles will get in the way, but Ruby would be the better president. He just would.
0: I think so, too.
1: He doesn't have much of a personality, but he's a no-frills approach guy. Here we go,
0: Dan. 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
1: My good friend Nick Ruiz, until we meet again, I feel like it'll
0: be
1: next week.
0: My good friend, you know who I'm talking about. That's funny.
1: It's a mutual friend that always says that. Yep. 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

0: 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I just wanted to say that because today our guest is Dean Pepito. If you're sitting on a nice Sunday morning enjoying a cup of coffee and you have your laptop or your phone with you, go to AquaticaPonds.com. One of the things I talk about with Aquatica is you absolutely cannot understand what these guys are capable of doing until you see the pictures. Dean, thanks for coming in on Sunday. I'm very excited because I now have several water features.
1: Yeah, you do.
0: And I want to talk. I want to talk in part today about what you call the lifestyle, which I think sometimes people think is a little corny, but the reality of it is a water feature creates a focal point. And what I've been able to do is areas where there's really nothing to look at is put a water feature in, and it's so cool.
2: Yeah,
0: it is so cool.
2: Well, you know, let's break that down a little bit. You know, when we're talking Aquatica, we're talking backyard lifestyle, we're talking landscaping, water features, waterfalls, ponds, water gardens. Gives you a whole new palette of plants, you know, for you gardeners out there. It's a whole new world, water lilies and different types of calla lilies and sedges and rushes and sweet flag and pickerel and arrowhead and you name it. So lots of...
0: I won't name it because I didn't understand what you just said.
2: Lots of different aquatic plants. So it is a lifestyle. You're creating the sound and movement in an otherwise, you know, kind of static environment.
0: You know, which, by the way,
2: birds.
0: I stopped by one of the jobs yesterday, Matt's place. We're doing some more work for Matt, and there's I think three waterfalls there. Beautiful, it's beautiful. He has a lot. If you can picture, it's on a hill and it's kind of under a canopy, so not a lot of stuff grows there. And for a lot of people that would look at that yard, they would say, there's nothing really I can do with it. The features that have been put in there look so natural. And what I wanted to get to is, Matt said to me, he goes, I think that somebody from Aquatica came here and put some plants in the other day. And
2: yeah, we did.
0: And there's some aquatic plants in there. And then you had the little tags that told what each of them were.
2: Sure.
0: So it does make a difference to have the plants.
2: It really does. And yeah. That's why I bring up the gardeners, you know, because this isn't just about a waterfall or pond. You know, it's gardening. It's water gardening. And also... birding people that love wildlife, people that love birds, songbirds. I can't tell you how many people want to attract birds to their property with bird feeders and bird houses and things like that, but they should really be building a water feature. They should really be building an active, interactive type stream and waterfall system. We just put one in last week, a little 10-foot waterfall down a little hillside next to a stairway, and we did it specifically to attract more birds to his property. You know, and so there's lots and lots of different reasons you put in one of these features, and they all make sense. I mean, songbirds, water gardening,
3: dragonflies,
2: sound, movement, name it. It's a lifestyle. It really does, you know, create a hobby and just something to look forward to when you get home from work and all sorts of different reasons and benefits to putting in a water feature.
0: You know, Dean, we've been talking about this for years on this show, and I think a lot of times we take for granted that everybody knows exactly what you guys do, and I think most people do. But understand that this isn't like when you go to, like, Stein's Garden Center, and I like Stein's Garden Center. I'm not knocking them, but it's not the little fiberglass statue or the resin statue of the little guy peeing or the frog with the umbrella or... These are water features that if you didn't know better, you would think were actually part of the architecture. And where I'm going with this is that if you peruse Pinterest or Tumblr, so many of the really cool pictures that have been taken are of properties, a cabin or a Victorian mansion that has some kind of stream at the sun setting or has some kind of natural water feature. Now, obviously, that has changed because of the price of those properties is so high now. That's a rich man's sport to, you know, be on water. But you can be in the middle of Wauwatosa.
2: Oh, yeah.
0: And you can put in a water. And as a matter of fact, I just did a job. They had a water feature there, and I think you guys did it. But it was a very small backyard, a postage stamp of a backyard. And this pondless stream kind of meanders in their backyard. It was so cool.
2: Yeah, and that's the thing with these type of features is, you know, we were just talking about data centers. And
0: that's a feature in itself. Isn't
2: we were talking about Amazon and data centers mm-hmm. and all this technology and all these conveniences and what here's what we do. You know, we've been in business almost 30 years. I started the company almost 30 years ago now.
0: I remember. And, well, I knew you then.
2: You know, and being offline is the new relaxation in life.
0: It really is.
2: You know, and that's what we're trying to tag right now is we want to show people and tell people that, you know, disconnect, unplug, whatever you want to call it.
0: Well, there's too many experiences that are being looked at, and it's somebody else's experience. Maybe it's a reel on Facebook. Maybe it's a picture on Pinterest. But, you know, it's like woodworking. I like woodworking, so I look at a lot of stuff on Pinterest. Now I'm starting to do some of it. But it's like in the beginning, you're looking at, oh, that's really cool. But it's not your experience.
2: Right.
0: You know what I mean?
2: Right.
0: When you put in, and I say water features are like tattoos. You can't get just one.
2: Isn't that
0: it's the truth. The truth. It's because, the truth. You know, what did I call you for I'm not even going to say it. What did I call you for the other day?
2: I don't know. You call me a lot, Nick.
0: You and I
2: talk a lot.
0: But just the other day we were talking about it.
2: I don't know.
0: And your guy called me.
2: Oh, a bubbling rock.
0: A bubbling rock.
2: You wanted to drill your own now.
0: Well, because I don't want to drag you 3 hours up north.
2: Right.
0: But, you know, the truth of the matter is I really need another bubbling rock.
2: Well, we got you thinking about all the possibilities. And that's when the true magic happens is you start thinking, wow, this hillside really would look good with a waterfall on it. Or, hey, next to my patio here would look good with a little koi pond. So stuff like that, you really get the wheels turning. And we have dream books at our showroom.
0: Beautiful. I can't believe that you hand those out.
2: Yeah.
0: You can tell, and I'm not asking, but you can tell that that's not a cheap date, that book. That book is really, it's almost like one of those books you put on your coffee table.
2: Well, yeah, it's a really nice, well put together little brochure.
0: And it's not a sales pitch book. It really just shows the water features that you guys have done. It's really cool.
2: And that's the thing. And I was actually going through my phone the other day and looking through, you know, I was looking for a picture or something to send to a customer. And I was just going, gosh, you know, this project and that project. And we've done some really cool projects over the years that I've forgotten about. And I have to go through my phone to kind of jog my memory.
0: Yeah, you're too close to it, and you forget about some of it.
2: It's like, oh, my God, that one was cool, and this one's cool, and, oh, I forgot about this one, and, man, that was neat that we did this. And, I mean, just the possibilities with any type of waterfall, water garden, pond, it's just really something. And when people start to realize what they can have in their backyard and their property and their lifestyle, it's just, it opens up a whole new world for people. And that's what Aquatica does. That's what we do.
0: If you want to see what the possibilities are, I think one of the best things to do, you know, a lot of people think, okay, waterfall, a pond. If you really want to see what can be done, and I say this all the time, visit the Aquatica Pond Store because, and a great opportunity coming up, which I'm going to talk about in just a minute. If you go to Aquatica Pond Store, you guys are on flat ground.
2: Oh, yeah.
0: Okay. You have an asphalt parking lot in the front.
2: Yeah, it's an old lumber yard building and an old fireplace building.
0: Yeah. And it's what you've done is beautiful. But when you go walk in, and I've said this a million times, and you look out your back patio door, there's a water
2: that
0: feature
2: you put
0: right
2: in.
0: There.
2: It's a great patio door, Nick. You put that in, and it's wonderful.
0: But when you look through there and you see that water feature right, you like I said, you can have a postage stamp of a backyard, and you can do these water features. Stop in, and I know a good time to stop in, and it's not too far off here, is you're going to be doing a pond seminar.
2: It's called we do it every year. We do a spring seminar. We do a fall seminar.
0: The ultimate pond seminar.
2: This is the ultimate pond seminar. We do it every year, kind of the kickoff to summer. And it's just, we talk about plants. We talk about different fish. We talk about different underwater lighting you can add to a pond and just all the cool things that a pond can bring to your, you know, bring to your landscape.
0: And that's going to be on June 13th, which is Saturday. What time?
2: It starts at 11 to 1.
0: Okay.
2: And the store opens at 9, and then the seminar goes till 1.
0: So I think one of the things that I want to say is that it would be a great family event because you guys are a hop, skip, and a jump from LaDuke's Ice Cream.
2: Oh, yeah. Yeah. Culver's, so, too, right there. Culver's
0: bring and LeDuc's. You can't talk. LeDuc's is the historic one. It's not a franchise. You know what I mean? I love Culver's.
2: We're good friends with the Wales Culver's people.
0: I know, because you have a water feature there. And I'm not knocking it.
2: What a great family.
0: But LeDuc's is like Leon's or one of the
2: other. It's a landmark.
0: It is. It's a landmark. And
2: LeDuc's is great, by the way, too.
0: Yeah, of course they are. And there's nothing wrong with any. And I know you got the water feature over there. But I just say, if you want to go kind of to an old-time ice cream place with the kids and then stop over at Aquatica, the kids will have a blast because you have all those water features in the back, the bubbling urns, all that stuff going on.
2: Yeah.
0: It'll keep their attention. I don't know if it'll do it for 2 hours, but it'll keep their attention for a good hour to 45 minutes there, with just even if you have little kids.
2: Well, and speaking of kids, these type of water features and ponds, it's basically an outdoor aquarium. Okay, so
0: it's a great educational opportunity.
2: You got it, Nick.
0: Yeah.
2: I mean, it really is a way for you to teach your children about ecology and different types of biology and all sorts of stuff. You know, it's like a backyard aquarium, so you get that experience with your kids.
0: That reminds me of a song. Remember that one? Don't remember about the French I took, but in my backyard is a bubbling brook. Right? Remember that?
2: Nick, I'm blushing over here.
0: Hey, Dean, give out some information. We're going to take a short break in a minute, and then we're going to come back, and I want to talk about some more water features, because there's a ton of different water features you can do, and we want to talk a little bit about that. So give out your info.
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0: It's easy to find.
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0: Right off of 83.
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0: And someone tried to steal the Pond Father name, but we'll talk about that later.
2: Yeah, can you believe that?
0: I can't. 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
0: News Talk 1130 WISN, returning from break. It's Nick the Construction Guru. Listen, if you're thinking about a remodeling project, I say it on every show, and I'm going to say it again on this show. Give us a call with kitchen, bathroom, rec room, exteriors, interiors, all kinds of. We're doing a lot of weird projects too for people.
2: Right.
0: I shouldn't say weird, but unique.
2: Very unique stuff this year.
0: Yeah, yeah. A lot of people are calling for different things. But give us a call, 262-567-2500. Kersner is the only company in Wisconsin to win a Better Business Bureau Torch Award in our industry 3 times. Actually, we won it 3.5 times. So check us out, A+ Wonderful. Since 1966.
2: Wow.
0: Fun stuff. Dean, when we left, we were talking a little bit about some of the water features. So let's just run through the list quick, and then I want to talk about construction because I learned something yesterday from one of your customers, and I want to share that on the show. But
2: well, what Aquatica does is, because people are like, what is Aquatica? What do you guys do? We build water features, ponds, koi ponds, water gardens, waterfalls, pondless waterfalls where the water disappears at the end. There's no pond at the end.
0: It's so cool.
2: Underwater lighting, so at night it looks like a campfire under a tree. That's the best way to describe it. You know, we build water features and water elements in your landscape. That's what Aquatica does. We work with landscape companies.
0: And they look, they look very natural. It's none of this resin stuff. And
2: no,
0: stuff.
2: No, no.
0: It's all natural.
2: And we do some contemporary stuff, too. But the natural stuff, you know, the natural stone and the natural look, natural, you know, babbling brooks and creeks and bridges and stone bridges and you name it. That's the stuff that we really excel at and what Aquatica is known for. And, you know, we do a lot of the different bubbling urns and vases.
0: Those are really cool,
2: too. We just did a really neat one in a circle driveway, this beautiful urn.
0: In the middle?
2: Feature. Yeah, a set of three different heights.
0: Yeah, I've seen them.
2: A front yard feature lit up at night.
0: I like the sequential bowls, too, or whatever you call them, where they kind of spilling into each other,
2: like
0: right?
2: The spillway bowls.
0: Oh, they're so cool.
2: Spheres. We do these, like, round spheres. And you name it, we can do it. And people are really open to the different water elements that Aquatica can, you know, install in
0: the basalt columns. I have a set of those. Yep. Beautiful. Love them.
2: Those are great, aren't they?
0: They are really cool.
2: So that's Aquatica. That's what we do. And we carry fish, you know, different types of pond fish. They're kind of the jewel of the pond. They're very colorful. They become pets. And we carry aquatic plants. We're one of the only places you can get aquatic plants now.
0: Mm-hmm.
2: You can certainly come to our showroom and see different aquatic plants and
0: you have
2: pond fish.
0: Big, at least last time I was there, Angie was out there. You have a lot of plants. A
2: lot of plants. We have different water lilies and all sorts of different aquatic plants. So we're kind of the go-to in the Lake Country area for aquatic plants.
0: Well, you
2: and
0: said
2: pond
0: it the
2: fish.
0: Other day, and I don't think you were tooting your horn, but there's nobody in the country that's bigger than Aquatica at ponds, and we got you right here in Wisconsin.
2: Yeah, we're the largest installer of pond product and water feature product in the country.
0: So talking to Matt yesterday again, one of the things that he brought up to me is that his neighbor opens his windows in his bedroom, because his neighbor came over and told him this. He said, so I can hear the water. He said, it's very relaxing. And it is. One of the things I learned that you guys are artists at is creating waterfalls with drops. You can almost tune the sounds.
2: Yeah, without a doubt.
0: It's amazing to me. I never thought about it, but there's some of it builds up. So sometimes you'll start out slow and then it builds up as it comes down. And sometimes you start out hard and it slows down.
2: Yeah, the acoustics are just as important as the aesthetic look.
0: Yeah.
2: You know, we want them to look good, but we also want them to sound good.
0: Yeah.
2: And there are bad sounds and good sounds. And there's these low bassy type babbling brook sounds, or if you wanted the sound of rain, like more of that tinny rain
0: You're
2: sound.
0: Right. Yeah.
2: So we really get into that, and our craftsmen.
0: I never realized that until I'm standing there watching it yesterday, and I talked with a couple of your guys, and you do you tune some of them to make different sounds.
2: Absolutely, you know, and our guys, they've been with me a long time. You know, we have guys. Most of our staff has been with me over 10 years, mm-hmm. 20 years. And
0: they're all very artistic, and I'm going to say this with love, they're prima donnas.
2: Oh yeah,
0: because they know what they're doing. And so you ask a question, and I love, you know, your salespeople, of course, Jeff and all them, do a great job. But when you talk to the guys that build them, there's a whole different perspective in that mind, how they talk about what they're doing and why they do it this way, why you wouldn't want to do it that way, right?
2: Well, and the thing is, The cool thing about Aquatica is you still get the owner. I mean, I'm the guy coming out to your site, most likely designing and working with you on that water feature. Jeff and I are the ones that design, and then our construction guys, they're the ones that do the real artwork. They're mm-hmm. they're the artists. So once we design with you, then we bring in the artist to build it or paint that picture.
0: I've watched them at the shows. Put a rock down, look at it, walk back, look at it, and take the rock out and put something else there.
2: Oh, all the time.
0: It's like they're not just throwing this thing together. It's a whole palette of different materials.
2: And I want to bring up, too, that they're affordable. I mean,
0: with
2: these water features, we're not talking, you know, millions of dollars here. Everybody.
0: Although you can. You can.
2: You certainly can. But, you know, a lot of what we work with is just nice backyards. you know, just normal Wauwatosa, Pewaukee, Heartland, Delafield, Mequon, New Berlin, Brookfield, all those type of backyards. That's what we're working in every day. And they're very affordable. It's a nice add-on to a backyard landscape. So if you have a nice landscape, or you want to redo your landscape, or you want to put something next to a cool patio or deck.
0: Entranceway is a great place. Entranceway,
2: that's where you consider a water feature in a pond or a waterfall.
0: Absolutely. I think that one of the things I notice about your customers, and I noticed with me and some of my customers that have put water features in, is that you start out maybe with a bubbling rock. And you fall in love with that. Then it's like, well, you know what? I think I'm gonna do a pondless waterfall. And like I said, it's kind of like a tattoo. You can't have just one, because it creates a focal point, and then you want another focal point here. So a lot of people start out with the patio where they're spending time with the entertainment and doing that. But then all of a sudden they're thinking about their, and I have a water feature at my front entrance.
2: Well, and that's the thing.
0: And it's so cool, because you can, you know, when the Ring doorbell goes off and someone's standing, I can hear my water feature.
2: You just want people to ring that doorbell.
0: Well, not necessarily.
2: And these features, a lot of things that we're doing nowadays is remodeling. So customers that we worked with 25 years ago, they're coming back to us now to give a new, fresh start to that water feature, kind of a new life to it. Because just like anything else, like a roof or a deck or anything, even a mature landscape, you want to redo a lot of times, or have to change out plants and things like that. It's no different with a waterfall or water feature. The lifespan on these features is about 25 years, 30 years, 20 years, somewhere in there, depending on.
0: Well, and that doesn't mean it's dead. It just means that it needs a little sprucing up. One of the things that I think
2: we're doing a lot of that, though, a lot of remodeling.
0: But you watch a year or 2 years, and water features are living, breathing things, and they change.
2: Yep.
0: You know, I've experienced it, like the bubbling rock that was really clean is now growing some moss on certain sides of it and things like that. And I think it really makes it cool.
2: Isn't that neat?
0: Yeah, it's very cool. Yeah. So
2: as a water feature kind of matures, it does get that look, you know, like it's been there forever, you know, and the plants and the moss, and just it settles into the landscape. It's really kind of neat.
0: Different plants start to grow.
2: But we're kind of rolling with the times as our company is getting older. You know, and techniques change, and equipment changes. You know, we're starting to remodel a lot of features. So if you have a feature,
0: your expertise is changing too. Because you said, you're the biggest in the business, so you're creating the trends as well.
2: Yeah, absolutely.
0: So you know,
2: if you have an older water feature, call us, because we can breathe
0: even
2: new life.
0: If it's someone else's.
2: Oh sure.
0: Yeah. Okay.
2: Oh sure. We can, you know, remodel that and update it. Absolutely.
0: Yeah, I think a lot of people, they look at, and especially, you know, we've talked about it, water features that weren't done correctly in the past.
2: Sure.
0: People look at it and then they just want to get rid of it. Don't get rid of it. You can breathe new life into it.
2: Without a doubt.
0: Yeah. And I think that's important. You know, construction, now I know you can do this yourself. Okay. And I know that you even talk about that at the seminars, that if you want to do it yourself. But the reality of it is, I see the difference between the one that I did up north and the one that you did at Matt's. You have equipment that can move the big rocks. You have the proper equipment to do this. You created a bridge out of a piece of land and stone over there. I couldn't have picked that land and stone up, me and four other guys. So, you do get a different water feature when you have the professionals do it, because the equipment allows you to do things.
2: And again, we go back to the artistry.
0: Yeah.
2: You know, and do-it-yourselfers certainly can attempt a water feature. Probably not.
0: And you even support it, though.
2: We do.
0: Yeah.
2: We sell the equipment, the filters, the pumps. We sell liner, everything to the weekend warrior or do-it-yourselfer.
0: And here's another thing I want to tell you. I'm sorry to keep interrupting you. Don't buy this stuff on Amazon. It's not the same stuff.
2: No.
0: You know, your pumps are more money.
2: Well, they're proven.
0: But your pumps don't stop. And you know, Sean told me I don't have to take them out in the winter, although I do, because they're expensive. But you don't really have to.
2: Well, it depends on the feature. Most features we want to take pumps out of in the winter. Yours in particular.
0: I never take the bubbling rock at my house. It never comes out. I plug it in and it works.
2: Let's talk maintenance here.
0: Yeah.
2: You know, now with these type of features, every single feature we do is designed to be about 10 minutes or less per week of maintenance. So when I design a feature, I don't want you, you know, married to that all week long. We want you to enjoy it. So maintenance on these features is very, very minimal. And we work with Mother Nature. So I can explain that more when I meet with you.
0: I really don't have any maintenance other than in spring. I got to clean the leaves out of it. That's the only thing that I have to do.
2: A few algae treatments and some, you know, some natural
0: enzymes. And that's real easy when you understand it. And that's why you want to go to the seminar.
2: Sure.
0: Because, you know.
2: Or just anytime. The showroom is open Wednesdays through Saturday.
0: Another thing I want to tell you about the water features is they are not breeding grounds for mosquitoes.
2: No.
0: I don't have any issues with,
2: They can't. They can't breed mosquitoes with the filtration.
0: Right. It's so I think that's a misnomer that a lot of people worry about. I don't have any standing water.
2: No.
0: Everything's moving. I've the pondless, it goes into the ground, comes back up, everything's filtered. It's a pretty elaborate system. If you could x-ray and show, you know how sometimes they'll show all the plumbing in a house? If you could do that, you wouldn't believe how elaborate everything is when you do it. You got different valves to turn on, different, like one waterfall may be running really hard and the other one's just kind of dribbling. You can adjust all that.
2: It's all adjustable. It's very easy to shut down or start up in spring. The lighting is on a timer. It just comes on at night. So it's very, very easy to maintain.
0: It really is. And even if something goes a little south, it's really easy to fix. I know that was important when you guys were designing mine, that you're able to get at everything.
2: Yeah, absolutely.
0: Hey, Dean, we got a couple minutes. Let's remember June 13th, Saturday at 11.
2: Yep.
0: There is the ultimate pond seminar at the showroom in Wales. It's real easy to find. Just Google it, Aquatica. You won't waste your time there. It's a good time. You don't have to spend all day, but it's a good morning thing. Give out your information if somebody's thinking about this.
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0: How did you get a number like that?
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0: Yeah. 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
12: Welcome to Valor Latino. I am your host this week, Victor Heike, publisher of El Conquistador newspaper. And Perfecto Rivera is currently on vacation in Jacksonville, Florida, where the sun is beautiful and him and his wife are enjoying their 51st anniversary. So that's a long time. So with us today, we have one of my heroes. Even though I wasn't a child when he was playing, he was still one of my heroes. And that's defensive lineman Gilbert Brown, formerly of the Green Bay Packers. And Gilbert has an astonishing career. And I'm going to cheat and look at my notes here. I mean, he played for Green Bay from 93 to 99 and then again in 2001 and 2003. And more importantly, he was one of the key figures to get us to Super Bowl 31. Awesome. And known as the Grave Digger, you know, and that's the thing is that, you know, I remember I don't know if you want to call it a dance, a stance, or what. And you would just do it, and it was like, okay.
13: Call it whatever.
12: We knew it was happening. Mm-hmm. How you doing, sir?
13: I'm good. I always try to tell everybody, you know, if you're a Chicago Bear, if you're a Minnesota Viking, You know, you're formerly. But in Green Bay, we're never former.
12: Oh.
13: We're always Green Bay.
12: Green Bay for life. There you go. Green Bay for life. No, and that's the thing is that, you know, I mean, you had a majority of your career with Green Bay. And
13: all of it.
12: Yeah.
13: You all know, of it. Never played for another team.
12: Never. Even in that, in between the.
13: That don't count.
12: Oh, okay.
13: So 11 years straight with the Green Bay Packers.
12: There you go. That's what I want to hear. Yeah. So, how did you get involved in football? I mean, you know, were you a kid and just said, you know, this is what I want to do?
13: No, I never played Little League football.
12: Okay.
13: So I started in high school.
12: Uh-huh.
13: My brother twisted my arm to get out there. I was a mama's boy, so I always stayed under mama. And he said I was too big to be sitting in the house doing nothing, so I tried it. And, you know, you get your stumbles and then you become a man and you figure it out. And then I figured I can play this game and enjoy it. So that's what happened.
12: Oh, so, you know, and that's the thing. It's like, you know, you started out in high school. Where did you go to college?
13: I went to the University of Kansas. So I'm a Jayhawk. I am proud to be a Jayhawk. I mean, people was wondering why, because when it was my day to sign, Michigan was in there, Michigan State, and Minnesota was in there, UCLA, and I chose Kansas. Everybody looked at me like, what the hell? But, you know, I kind of figured I'd do some things out there. I liked the challenge because there wasn't no powerhouse team or anything. And I wanted to get away from Michigan because I knew my mom would have been up there.
12: Uh-oh. So, yeah. No, that kind of cramps your style when your mom's in
13: there. Yeah, mom's in the room, yeah.
12: No, and that's the thing. It's like, you know, I mean, talking about, you know, family and history, who would you say was like your biggest mentors in your life that got you, you know, to where you are today?
13: Well, I always say, you know, everybody has a role model, or everybody has something, you know, it's Walter Payton or.
12: Right.
13: Mine was my mom.
12: Okay. You
13: know, mom was my mom. I mean, I could see her, I could touch her, I could see her faults and how she does things and different things. So my mom was my biggest mentor. And then I got to high school and another guy by the name of Robert Dozier.
12: Okay.
13: He coached me. He coached Jerome Bettis. He coached so many NFL guys. And he, for some reason, after I was done, he just stuck to me. Like, you had all these stars and you hanging out with me. Why is that? He said, well, you know, you're my son. So I was like, wow.
12: So he saw a lot of potential in you. That's for sure.
13: Yeah, he was a big mentor to me.
12: That's fascinating. You know, and that's the thing. It's like, you know, you look at your history and you start thinking about, you know, where you've been and where you're heading. Mm-hmm. And, you know, and I mean, like the whole thing of football, you know, it's like, what was it like that first day you walked out on the field and was like, you know, I'm here?
13: Well, it was different. I mean, in high school, you know, I was going through my still mama's boy thing. So it took a shot to the gut to realize that I wanted to either play this game or give it up. You know, you got those drills where we sent a lot of guys to go play basketball instead of playing football because that stuff hurts, you know. I get to University of Kansas and a lot of obstacles there. I was the only black kid. Well, I would say the living up in the inner city of Detroit, it's nothing but black folks, you know, where I live. So when I got to University of Kansas, it was a culture shock. It's nothing but white folks.
12: Right.
13: You know what I'm saying? So I had to bob and weave my way through that. And when I got to drafted, it was another whole different thing. But I always see that the levels changes from college to pro. From high school, college, and pro, the levels always change. And if you're not aware of that, you can get lost in the shuffle and never even make it. So I was blessed on that part to being able to recognize the differences and had the drive to keep going.
12: That's fascinating because, you know, that's the thing I looked at and it's, you know, and I could just imagine it's like the first time walking out just on the pro ball, you know, whether Lambeau or anywhere else, you know, it's like you sit there and I'm sure it was just like, even the air must have been different.
13: Oh. You know? I mean, it was different because, you know, you find yourself sitting on the sideline in high school, you know, everybody probably don't have a logo on their helmet or whatever. Then you get to college and you're sitting on the sideline and you're seeing a Kansas Jayhawk, helmet going against a Colorado Buffalo helmet or Oklahoma. And I'm like, wow, that's awesome. Then I get to the pros and I see a Green Bay Packer helmet going against a Oakland Raiders helmet. And I'm just like, wow, now I know I've made it, you know, so instead of watching it on TV. But you can't get complacent about making it. You got to keep going through what you accomplish, because I've seen a lot of guys play 2 years, 4 years, and never made anything. So I've been blessed to have a long career at my position. My position is a very demanding position, having two or three guys coming at your throat for 3.5 hours.
12: Oh, yeah. I bet. No, and that's the thing, too, is that, you know, you played in the Super Bowl, you brought home that victory. I mean, I mean, that must have been something like having your head in the clouds for at least a month.
13: Oh, absolutely. We know the feeling of winning a Super Bowl, and we know the feeling of losing a Super Bowl.
12: We didn't want to cover that part.
13: Well, I mean, it's a part of life.
12: Yeah.
13: And I have to say, when we lost to Denver in the Super Bowl, I didn't watch TV for 6 months.
12: Oh, wow.
13: Because all you seeing is the world champion Denver Broncos.
12: Right.
13: Should have been the world champion Green Bay Packers.
12: Mm-hmm.
13: And that was a tough pill to swallow.
12: Yeah.
13: And people don't realize how good that team that I was on was. You know, we went to the Super Bowl. We lost the Super Bowl. We went back against Frisco in the NFC Championship game. So that team was really good, even though we was losing. Now, if we'd have kept all the players that we had, we'd at least had 3 or 4 Super Bowls.
12: Oh, yeah. I mean, well, you guys had the powerhouse team back then, you know?
13: Absolutely.
12: You had Leroy Butler, you had Favre, you had Driver. I mean, you guys had a mad powerhouse team. I'm surprised that team just didn't
13: Keep it together. You know, that was the shame of the success of that team, was then you got to try. If I was a GM, I would try to keep that nucleus together and don't let people break it apart to the best of my ability. You know what I'm saying? You can always bring a young guy in to source up the back end, but you know, some guys retired after that Super Bowl. Some guys just got bigger money.
12: Yeah.
13: Yeah.
12: Well, it's like you said, you know, it's the path, you know,
13: and just heading
12: down there.
13: Oh, yeah.
12: And I mean, and to me, I just look at that whole thing. I mean, it just, you know, I mean, I've always been fascinated by it, you know.
13: Mm-hmm.
12: I only played high school football and then I quit. Yeah. I didn't go any further, you know.
13: Yeah.
12: But the thing was that, you know, to me, it's just like every year for the Super Bowl, there was a group of us who we always get together.
13: Mm-hmm.
12: And that was, we were always laugh, be loud, et cetera, you know. Mm-hmm. I think that Denver game was the only one where we were all quiet and didn't know what to say to each other.
13: Yeah.
12: So I can imagine how it must have been on your end.
13: It was horrible. I tried to tell everybody, you know, that first Super Bowl we went to, I didn't let nobody come to the game. I didn't let none of my mom didn't even come to the game. I let nobody come. Only person I let come was Coach Dozier.
12: Okay.
13: I needed him there. Other than that, nobody. Second Super Bowl, I let everybody come. You see what happened. You know what I'm saying? Too many distractions, too much stuff going on. But at the end of the day, you learn and keep on moving.
12: So, you know, I'm looking at it that you have a foundation, and your foundation actually works with 156 different charities.
13: That grows every other day.
12: Oh, wow. That is, I mean, how do you keep track of something like that?
13: Well, you know, I got a lot of great people with me. Uh-huh. It's just, my name is just on it, but I got guys like my man here, Darius Jenkins, and Miss Lori Severson, who runs the, she's like my godsend person, runs the foundation. And we got a lot of great people that help out, you know, behind the scenes and different things. And, you know, I started out with 1, 2, then some little kid come up, can you 3, 4, and now I'm up to 156 or 160, really 162
12: now.
13: So it's hard for me to tell these little kids no, man. And,
12: You know. And that's the thing, too, is that you do the football camp over at Tech, well, Milwaukee Bradley Tech now.
13: Yes.
12: And, you know, that was one of the things our photographer for the newspaper had gotten all these great shots of you guys. He said he made copies and gave them to you. I hope he did.
13: Yeah.
12: Yeah. He did. You know? But that was the thing, was that what I was fascinated by it was that I loved the idea that it wasn't just you, you know? Mm-hmm. I mean, mm-hmm. Santana Dotson was there. Leroy Butler was there. And I was like, you know, it felt that old chemistry coming and saying, you know, we did it when we were young. Now we're sharing it with you, absolutely. You know? And that's what it looked like, you know? And I was surprised that you actually had some girls in the team, too. Mm-hmm. You know? That's pretty cool.
13: Yeah, it took this would be year 16. We took a break. During the COVID era.
12: Okay.
13: And we started, last year was us starting back up to it. I modeled that camp after a guy by the name of Reggie McKenzie.
12: Okay.
13: He used to block for OJ and all them other guys, Oakland Raider guy or whatever. And he used to have a camp in Detroit. And every high school in the city would be there because it was free.
12: Okay.
13: You know, and we wanted to go there because we wanted to check out the competition this year. You know, maybe go against them in one-on-one pass drills.
12: Right.
13: Get ourselves prepared. And it was the hottest thing in the city because it was free. You see what I'm saying? And that camp is still going on. And that was back when I was a young pup, you know. So I brought that to Milwaukee, and it's been going here now for like 16 years. And the great thing about it is you got a lot of guys that have been through the camp now trying to do what we used to do, you know, which I encourage it because all these kids can need to every opportunity, black, white, Latino, whatever, you know what I'm saying? And it's awesome for me to be able to sit back and see how this thing grow for 16 years.
12: Oh, that's fascinating. And like I said, you know, to me, I love the ideas because you're actually working with these kids that, you know, otherwise would have been out in the streets and goddamn, let's not kid ourselves. The streets, not a good scenario.
13: Let's say this. We're not just teaching football out there. Mm-hmm. We're teaching life skills. I got lawyers coming in, military coming in, firefighters coming in, because everybody's not going to be a professional.
12: Right. Yeah, so, I saw that you had the mayor at one of your sessions, too.
13: You got to get these kids some options to look forward to.
12: Mm-hmm.
13: But for me, day three is always tough because I got to let them go.
12: Ooh, ouch.
13: I got to let them go, and that's always tough. And it's hard on me because I've been dealing with these kids for 3 days, and now I got to let them go back and fight the real world, you know, and go through the challenges of making it through the day, you know.
12: Right.
13: It's tough out there, man. And I'm just hoping I can bring them for 3 days and center them and get them back out there.
12: Well, I think it's huge. You know, I really believe that even if they walk away with just half of what you taught them, it opens up their minds and gets them into, you know, into a different perspective and things, you know. And especially, you know, I mean, in the neighborhood we live in, you know, I'm in that same neighborhood.
13: Oh, yeah.
12: You know, it's a little difficult, you know. I mean, one day everything's good. The next day you're crawling because there's these blunt metal objects flying overhead.
13: Oh, yeah. Yes, it's different, man. And it's the thing, like, I mean, as soon as they walk through the gate, we're going to do some discipline. You ain't going to be out here with your pants hanging down. You ain't going to have all that do-rag, all that doohickey stuff going. You're going to come through the gate because and the twist is maybe it's five guys that's coming through the gate. And you got the one tough guy
12: right
13: with his pants sagging, blue jeans, whatever. And the other four is like, man, I'm going to go do this. I'm not going to let you mess this up for me.
12: Right.
13: I want to go learn. I want to go see what this is all about. So then they got to choose. Well, I ain't going to be that stupid one. I'm going to go through this gate and try this on and be. So that's the key. And then that guy that's with us, either he going to come in and understand or he going to just stay at that gate and watch his friends have fun. That's the difference.
12: That's true. I mean, and to me, it's like, you know, how do the kids get involved? I mean, is there a website or whatever?
13: Yes. We got several things. Hopefully, we'll give you some things so you can put out.
12: Okay.
13: But the one real thing is going to GilbertBrownFoundation.org.
12: Okay.
13: And look it up. And it's totally free for the kids. We got the little kids in the morning, big kids in the afternoon. got girls and boys. We're trying to get college coaches to come out for that second practice so that they can get a look-see. You know what I'm saying? We're trying to get these kids every opportunity to get over. All you got to do is show up. That's all I'm asking. I dare all the kids to eat me out of house and home. I dare you. I got breakfast, lunch, and dinner for you.
12: So there you go.
13: I dare you.
12: Well, that was the thing. Was last week you ended up doing this thing with MPS, and you visited, five schools.
13: Yes.
12: And, you know, and it was fascinating because it wasn't just about football. It was about mental health. It was about putting yourself together. Mm-hmm. And you know, and the idea that you yourself was there and opening up these kids' mind. I mean, how did that come about?
13: Well, I mean, it's just a form of what my foundation is all about. My mission statement is to help kids.
12: Mm-hmm.
13: And being able to get the opportunity with MPS to go talk to some of these kids in school. Now don't get it twisted. It wasn't easy.
12: Oh, I bet it wasn't.
13: Because you're fighting everybody's attitudes and differences. Some of them I had to make them leave. A couple of them I had to make them leave because I'm not here to play games. I'm not here for you to waste my time, or I'm wasting your time. Give me a little bit of time to talk to you, and if it works, it works. It don't, but at least give me the opportunity. Now, if you don't want that opportunity, then leave and let the kids that want that opportunity have that opportunity. You see what I'm saying?
12: So right.
13: It was a nice deal. We're doing a couple schools today, and then hopefully next school session after the summer, we're going to get right back at it.
12: Wow, that's awesome. That's the thing I said, you know, I know that these kids must get a huge thrill of excitement of seeing you come into the building and sitting here talking to them. And I'm sure a lot of them take it like it's a one-on-one conversation. And that's what I understand. It's like when you're talking to these kids in a group, you're pretty much talking to them as individuals, and they're listening to you that way.
13: I believe so. You know, it's kind of like everybody, like I start off most of the time and say, I sat in these chairs just like you guys.
12: Mm-hmm.
13: And there was a guy on stage like I am, and he's talking. Sometimes it go in one ear and right out the other. But sometimes it's set in the middle and stuck. So I'm hoping that my talk will do that for you. And it did, you know, for me.
12: That's awesome.
13: Yeah.
12: You know?
13: Yeah.
12: No, and I think that's the thing is that, you know, I'm glad that people like you are just, you know, taking that time to mentor that next generation. And I think that's something that all of us overall I've kind of dropped the ball on, you know, including myself, you know.
13: Yeah.
12: I mean, I know I'll talk to a few kids and I'll be like, oh, okay, now bye, you know, but I know I should be doing more, you know, and that's why I'm glad people like you and others are, you know, sticking to it and saying, look, you know, this is the next generation. These are our future leaders, our doctors, our lawyers, our politicians, everything else. If we don't take time for them now, they're never going to learn, you know? And that's what I love is that you're not just dealing with them in a physical aspect. You're also dealing with them with the emotional part, the intellectual part, the intelligence of it. You're building from basically from the heart out. You know, that's got to be a challenge.
13: I mean, some of the kids, it's different. I mean, everybody grows up different.
12: Right.
13: You know, and everybody has their troubles. You know, you can be getting beat at home. You can be getting this at home. You can be, I mean, it's everybody. But, you know, first thing I tell them, your parents send you to school to learn first, everything else the second. You make some friends along the way. You play some sports along the way. But you learn how to be a human being.
12: Oh yeah,
13: and it's important to rehash that with these kids because some of these kids they need the help,
12: right? And that's the whole thing is that you know we look at this this concept of what's happening, and that's what I really liked is that you know it's something that I wrote it's the fact that you've become like this advocate and a mentor at the same time. It's like, you know, and it's just putting, you know, you're not just a football player, you know, you are this leader and this person who's coming in and saying, look, I'm here to help you. I'm going to teach you. You want to listen? I'll bring it to you. You don't want to listen? Fine. There's the door. Don't worry about it. It's all good. Yeah. You know,
13: Everybody makes mistakes in life.
12: Mm-hmm.
13: Everybody. I don't care who you are. Everybody makes mistakes in life. And you have to be able to capitalize on some of the things that you do to erase some of those mistakes, you know. And it's hard to be it's so easy to turn left when you're supposed to be going straight. It's harder to go straight. It's easy to go left.
14: Right.
13: I try every day to go straight. And I try to tell these kids, try your best to go straight. Put those blinders on and go straight. It's so easy to go left.
14: Well, yeah, no doubt. And especially the way things are now with television and
13: social media.
14: Oh yeah, you're just getting bombarded daily, you know.
13: That and you bringing up social media is one of the big things I try to stress to these kids is once you push sin, you can't get it back.
14: Mm.
13: Once you push sin, no matter what you did, what you said, you even got these kids when the kids are fighting and they videotaping it.
14: Oh, yeah.
13: And I told my son, I said, if I catch you in the frame of anything like that, your mama won't know you no more. You see what I'm saying? Just because I'm trying to get him to go to college and you in the frame of two kids fighting, how's that going to look when the university of such and such wants you on their team, but they see you encouraging things like that or even being a part of anything like that?
14: Right, exactly.
13: Kids don't understand that.
14: No, and that's the whole thing is, too, is that, I mean, you know, we're looking at a generation now that is basically relying on social media more than other human beings.
13: Oh, absolutely.
14: You know?
13: Absolutely.
14: And to me, that's scary.
13: It's
14: spooky,
13: man. Yeah. It's kind of like, I said, and I listen to my kids, and they be doing their homework, and they'll say, oh, ChatGPT, it'll help me do it. I said, what? What? Mm-hmm. Are you kidding me? You know what I'm saying? Boy, you better open that book and get that pencil out.
14: It was bad enough when we were kids. We used calculators, you know, hit it underneath the table and punch the numbers, make sure the teacher didn't see
13: it. Right. Yeah. It's so easy, but like I say, going straight is the hardest thing you can do. And in life, if it's easy, if somebody gave it to me, I don't want it. And that's the point about even in football, man. You know, it's kind of like when I first got to Green Bay. I was going really hard. And then the offensive lineman would come up to me and say, hey, man, we'll pay you a couple extra dollars to slow down. Like, heck no. I'm trying to make a name for myself. Oh, yeah. It's so easy, though, to take that money and go do something with it. But I'm like, nah, I'm good. I'm here for a reason.
14: Well, yeah, at the end of the day, you have to live with yourself.
13: Yeah,
14: because
13: that type of stuff gets you cut.
14: Mm-hmm.
13: You know what I mean?
14: Well, not just in the game, but also in your head.
13: In life.
14: Yeah, in life.
13: I mean, it's kind of like I tell these kids. Mm-hmm. Some of y'all's parents, when they go to work, they're being bullied.
14: Mm-hmm.
13: And they got mental health problems. And on top of that, now they got to come home and put food on the table and make sure the house is good. People don't realize that. It's a lot of levels in the game of life that you have to contend with to even make it across the line. It's crazy. Oh,
14: no, I know. And unfortunately, it's getting harder and harder, you know?
13: That's why
14: we need more programs like you and yourselves, the things that you're doing, especially to getting kids in the right direction.
13: Absolutely.
14: Or at least trying to, you know, because that's the problem is that, you know, you have them those 3 days, like you said, and then you're heartbroken because you have to let them go. And now you just kind of like
13: cross your... The toughest thing, I want to tell you, man, Vic, the toughest thing I have to deal with was we had a kid and he was going through and he was doing everything and he did good, you know. And I'm going to use the name of Billy.
14: Okay.
13: Typical name, kid name, Billy. So Billy, ba ba ba ba. So following year, we come back out, you know. We come out and everybody jumping around. And I say, where's Billy at, man? He said, Billy's gone, man.
14: Oh, wow.
13: You see what I'm saying?
14: Mm-hmm.
13: Now, that hurt.
14: Yeah, I bet.
13: But I got to keep going in this process of trying to save all the Billys that don't do what Billy did. You know what I'm saying?
14: Mm-hmm.
13: And people don't understand that. That's the type of things that you run away from, but you got to get courage and keep going.
14: Right.
13: You know what I'm saying?
14: No, and that's the thing, too, is that, you know, I'm sure that affects you, you know,
13: deeply. Oh, it affects your psyche, man.
14: Yeah, you know.
13: Yeah.
14: So, married, kids... Grandparent yet?
13: None of the above. No. No. I got three boys and a daughter.
14: Okay.
13: I'm so proud of them. My daughter's a school teacher, and
14: oh, okay.
13: My other boys are playing football, so I'm good.
14: Okay, are they playing college?
13: One's in college, one's in high school, one's he's older. He's trying to do arena football and other things.
14: Okay. Yeah, arena football. That's one thing is, I don't know, it depends on my mood, I should say, and I'm sure probably a lot of people, it's like, mm-hmm. one minute I'm excited about it, the next minute I'm like, what the hell is this?
13: Well, that's good. You know, my brother, my brother is in the IFL,
14: uh-huh.
13: and he coaches the New Mexico Chupacabras.
14: Oh, there you go. That's a good name.
13: and actually, Jerome Bettis, my teammate,
14: uh-huh.
13: Pittsburgh Steelers, he just acquired a team

0: when the Packers had played in Milwaukee, and this was years ago. This was like the 80s.
1: Yeah, I played in
0: yeah,
1: Milwaukee.
0: Yeah, I remember that. Yeah, but this one, because this was what happened was this. I was a reporter at that time, but I wasn't covering the game. I was just sitting there BSing with some friends. Mm-hmm. And we were by the exit, and we were just seeing, you know, a bunch of the kids there. They're collecting signatures and stuff. Mm-hmm. And Mikowski and some others came out. Mm-hmm. And they just literally walked past these kids like nothing.
1: Oh, wow.
0: And Lofton came out, and that's what really surprised me, because he said, "Hey, MFs, get over here and do your job."
1: Mm.
0: I was like, whoa. From there on, I loved the heck out of Lofton, you know? Yeah. I mean, he just told them, you know, come here, you know, do your job, you know?
1: Yeah, some people forget that.
0: Yeah, and these guys, I mean, they're like, you know, they're signing away and they're smiling, but you can see in their eyes like, boy, he's right. We really dropped the ball here.
1: Oh, yeah.
0: You know?
1: Yeah, you can't forget where you come from.
0: Man. Yeah, you know?
1: Because you was once that little kid, just like I'm telling them while they're sitting in those seats.
0: Yeah,
1: I was once like y'all, so get the same respect.
0: No, and that's the thing. It's like, you know, and I mean, I'm sure all those kids now, I'm sure they're grown old men by now, but
1: they remember that.
0: Yeah, I mean, that was like a big thing.
1: It's like if I remember the best place to get a nice cheeseburger.
0: Yeah.
1: I know where to go, you know what I'm saying? So, I mean, at the end of the day, man, I believe in football. Football has taught me so much. And it's given me so much, and now it's helping me get back to the community. So,
0: when is the next event? I mean, I know you said you have a couple this today, actually, right?
1: Yeah.
0: And then today being Friday, the show is on Sunday. Sorry, guys.
1: Yeah.
0: But what's the next?
1: Well,
0: I'm
1: always doing something. I'm always visiting all sorts of campgrounds for my foundation, raising money. We got the football camp coming up. I got my
0: when is that, the football camp?
1: Football camp is 7th, 8th, and 9th of July.
0: And they can find it on the GilbertBrownFoundation.org?
1: Right. Yep, and it's at Bradley Tech. Totally free.
0: Oh, even better. I'll probably come and sign up.
1: Yeah, come on.
0: I'll say, yeah, I'm 14 years old.
1: Oh, you can just come out and help.
0: Yeah,
1: you know?
0: Oh, I can do that. Oh, yeah. I can be a good water boy.
1: right. But also, I got a lot of other things in the hopper. I got my bourbon going on, and I got my beer going on, and different things like that. So I'm always doing something.
0: Oh, that's beautiful. I love it. You're moving on. You're doing all kind of great stuff. And honestly, I could sit here and talk to you for another half hour, but they're already giving me the signal of saying it's time to
1: get
0: cut
1: off
0: it.
1: The air. Yeah.
0: Sir, I want to thank you so much. It was a great pleasure. I love everything you're doing. Anything that we can do to help out. You know, you got my cell phone. Give me a shout, you know.
1: Appreciate it. And all I can say is, kids, please come out. I dare you to eat me out of house and home. And you're going to learn something and I'm grateful for your opportunity.
0: Thank you so much. This concludes this week's Valor Latino. And you guys have a great Sunday. Talk to you later. Bye.
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3: I'm Pam Puso, Fox News. Another chaotic scene at an immigration detention center in New Jersey, despite measures to separate protesters from ICE agents.
4: State officials say protesters started breaching into the zone set up for law enforcement, pressing up against those police barricades and shields. Police had to disperse the crowd using tear gas and flashbang grenades. Authorities accused some people of starting a fire on the streets. The New Jersey Attorney General's office says some protesters Saturday evening also refused to follow orders to make way for cars driving employees out of Delaney Hall. They say most people gathered outside complied with the state police's request to clear a pathway. A limited number did not comply and took dangerous actions, including deploying fireworks and throwing gas canisters at law enforcement.
3: Fox's Madeline Rivera. Democratic Governor Mikey Sherrill is urging out-of-state protesters to stay away from New Jersey. As President Trump weighs a deal with Iran, he's reportedly asking for some tweaks.
5: Reports indicate President Trump is pushing for several amendments to the current proposed deal during a meeting in the Situation Room late last week. The president spoke with Fox News over the weekend, indicating that the United States is very close to a good deal.
6: I'm in no hurry. I'd like to say I'm in a hurry because, you know, gasoline prices are going to come tumbling down. But if you're going to be in a hurry, you're not going to make a good deal.
5: President Trump making clear the military option remains on the table if Iran doesn't sign his deal. Secretary of War Pete Hegseth traveled to Singapore, adding that the U.S. military capabilities are the most powerful incentive for Iran.

0: give up its nuclear ambitions.
1: Fox's Trey Yingst. Meantime, Israeli Prime Minister Benjamin Netanyahu says he's expanding maneuvers in Lebanon to, quote, deepen Israel's grip on places that were under Hezbollah's control. 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
3: You know the dream many have of a four-day work week? Well, it turns out science is backing it up again. A recent study out from the Journal of Labor Economics found that countries with longer working hours also have higher obesity rates. And even a tiny 1% drop in annual work hours is linked to a drop in obesity. Experts are arguing a shorter work week could help millions make healthier choices and maybe even slim down. Shares of Ferrari have dropped ever since the luxury automaker unveiled its first fully electric car. Matt Mattinson explains.
4: The Luce was created with a new look in a collaboration with the Love From agency, founded by former Apple design head Johnny Ive. It can hit 60 miles per hour in 2.5 seconds and costs $640,000. Company stock is down more than 30% over the last 12 months.
3: Record-setting outside money is being spent on the race for California's governor, Daniel Martindale, with details.
5: $79.6 million in campaign spending has come from outside sources. Billionaire Tom Steyer is the biggest target of outside spending. About $32.3 million worth of attacks have been directed at him, compared to the $212 million he has spent on his own campaign. Fellow Democratic frontrunner Javier Becerra has seen the most outside support of any candidate. The outside interests paying independent committees in hopes of influencing the outcome of the election include corporations, labor unions, tech titans, Native American tribes, and other special interests.
3: Gen X might be known as the forgotten generation, but when it comes to retirement worries, they're front and center. New data from the Federal Reserve shows Gen Xers, now in their 40s and 50s, carry the highest average credit card balances of any generation. WalletHub reports the average balance on credit cards is about $9,600 for Gen X. Because of high interest rates, the debt is growing faster than their retirement savings, topping even millennials and boomers. Financial analysts say many Gen Xers are juggling college-age kids, aging parents, and everyday expenses that just keep climbing. Monica Nelson with your consumer and business news.
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7: Mostly sunny to partly sunny skies on Sunday. Temperatures will be in the low 70s inland to upper 60s near the lakefront. An east wind will still be 5 to 10 miles an hour, and we'll continue to have cooler by the lake conditions as we head through this week. I'm Fox 6 meteorologist Lisa Michaels.
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9: 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Braun went 1-for-4 with 2 RBIs in his debut. 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
6: This didn't take long. So yesterday, Joe brought us some of the pushback on the 250th anniversary of this country, particularly like a lot of our parks and monuments around the United States.
5: And museums.
6: Museums, because I've talked about this. I've experienced it myself with my kids, where there's got to be all kinds of anti-American, anti-human, anti-Western civilization stuff, and every freaking plaque you see in every museum you go to. And it really gets tiring. And I said, well, we're going to get ready for a lot of that coming for the July 4th anniversary, the 250th anniversary. And then bingo bango, there's a review of this book, America USA, in the New York Times last night. Eddie Glaud Jr., if you're a watcher of MSNBC or MS Now, he's a regular on there as a pundit. He's a black dude, and he hates America. And he's written this book, America USA, where he wants to, I can read a little bit here from the review, which I find highly annoying. Eddie Glaud, looking back on previous celebrations like the Bicentennial in 1776, which Joe and I were old enough to live through and everything like that. Such celebrations, he contends, have never really been the moments for honest self-reflection that they're often advertised to be. Wait a second, that's interesting. So when mom and dad have their 50th wedding anniversary, the point of it is to have honest reflection on all our flaws? That's funny. Right. That's not the way most people look at these sorts of things.
5: I love how the left will state that as, I mean, clearly this is the way people look at it. No, before you say another word, no, your very premise is perverse. No.
6: Well, it's your daughter's 16th birthday. Let's go through everything she's done wrong in her 16 years. And spend our time reflecting on that, because that's what we do with celebrations.
5: And why people, especially boys, don't like her and probably never will. Yes. Happy 16th, honey.
6: Instead, the nation usually shatters the mirror, refusing to accept what it prefers not to see. American anniversaries are often moments to turn a blind eye to the evils of the past and the present, Glaud writes, to suppress the fact of America's soul. And it goes on and on and on and on like that. And I knew there was going to be a lot of that crap. And the fact that the New York Times already has a review touting how wonderful that is. And
5: We
6: have been using the marriage metaphor because I think it's so good. Or whether you're looking at the anniversary or just like your husband or wife. Do you feel the need with your husband or wife for many decades to constantly focus on the flaws? That if you don't focus on the, you know, a couple of years that weren't great, or they did this wrong, or really did that wrong, or whatever, always focus on, well, you're burying the past. You're turning a blind eye to the sins. Is that what you're doing? Or are you looking at the totality of things and you're pretty happy where you are now? And you got here by zigs and zags, but look at where we are now, and I'm happy with this, and I want it to continue. Which is it?
5: And you work on stuff that isn't great in a way that does not betray your love for the family / the country. Imagine if, you know, in your 20s, the husband will say, made an investment that didn't work out, and 30 years later, they're looking at, I don't know, new dishes. Well, I'm not sure we can afford those. You remember that bad investment you made in our 20s? That didn't help us a bit. That would be poisonously dysfunctional. Horrible.
6: I've known a few marriages that survived affairs and strengthened them in some cases. And do you lean on that all the time? Every year anniversary, you got to make that the focal point, because otherwise you're burying your history.
5: Right.
6: You're censoring your history. Or you got through it and you're better for it, and this is where you want to be and you're moving forward. It's so ridiculous. The self-hating nature of that, it's a weird psychological thing. You want to spend all your time on the negatives as if they've gotten worse and not better.
5: Right. Right. Well, that's useful if you're selling that and you wish to profit from it, but it's incredibly unhealthy. It's toxic.
6: We didn't do this sort of crap back in 1976, or at least as a child, it was hidden from me. It is going to be everywhere this July 4th. It's going to be hard to get away from.
5: For instance, I shared some of this yesterday. It's a sign at a Philadelphia museum that's getting geared up. Philadelphia, of all places, getting geared up for the 250th birthday party for our country, in which our country will be kicked in the face repeatedly. What did independence mean for people in the colonies of British North America? Well, that's a very ABC123 basic question. Here's the answer. When Thomas Jefferson famously declared in 1776 that all men are created equal, his words did not ring true for many groups in the colonies, enslaved people, indigenous people, women, and the economically disadvantaged, and others all tried to, that's your plus, you know, LGBTQ plus, all tried to discern what their opportunities for life, liberty, and a pursuit of happiness might be in the new United States. Individuals who could choose to support the revolution, most often white men, did so for varying reasons. Some joined because of political ideals. Many sought new economic opportunities. And others hoped that independence would bring westward expansion onto the lands of various indigenous nations. Colonists like Edward Shippen, whose portrait hangs nearby, rebelled because they felt that unfair tax policies made them slaves to Great Britain, yet many were enslavers themselves. Growing colonial industries like John Bartlam's porcelain factory proved that colonists could produce their own fine goods, but they too exploited enslaved labor. So there is not a sentence of this that does not suggest that the entire revolution and everybody who participated in it was just a sick, slaving monster. And that's at a museum. In reply, and I've quoted Robert L. Woodson Jr. before. He is, speaking of black Americans, he is a black man. He is a man of the cloth. And he is absolutely brilliant and eloquent and a patriot. And I'm just going to hit you with part of this because it's a little long, but the 250th birthday of the United States presents a unique moment to celebrate beyond flag waving, anthem singing, and praising the wisdom of the founding fathers. Though meaningful, such rituals become empty without moral reflection. This is the part I loved. Which victories exactly are we celebrating? What kind of nation are we calling ourselves and our posterity to be? Over the past decade, American history has been weaponized to convince its people that we are irredeemably defined by our worst chapters, especially the moral darkness of slavery. Black children are increasingly taught to believe they live in a country that fundamentally thinks less of them. White children are told they are inherently guilty because they are privileged oppressors. Both messages produce the same outcome, a diminished sense of human value, the erosion of self-respect, and a collapse of social trust. And people that are convinced they are powerless will eventually live as though they are. The past should be a teacher, not a jailer. People don't rise when they are taught helplessness. They are motivated to rise when they are shown examples of what is possible. Then he gives a great biblical example about the Israelites and Egypt, which we'll pass over. Go ahead.
6: We were first hit with this. When did this all start? 10, 15, 20 years ago, whenever this all started.
5: Yeah, starting in the colleges of education, leached its way outward.
6: And they started doing it in schools, and it was more negative than positive about the United States at every turn. Ultimately, I know what ultimately it is. This is an attempt to bring down Western civilization, but just for the teachers and the people that go along with everything, what are you trying to accomplish? What's your goal? Do you think that the perfect place to be would for everybody to just be sad about the country? Or should we dissolve it? People swim through rivers. They get on boats in shark-infested waters. They cram into the back of the trucks and nearly die of heat to get into this country. To hope, have a chance to live here. And you present it to school kids as if it's the worst place on earth to be. What is your point?
5: Right. Part of it is, if you're of the progressive mindset, self-hatred is absolutely the pass you need to show at the door to get in. You will not be accepted in those circles unless you express hatred of your country and of your race if you're white, of your economic position if you're not poor. Self-hatred is a requirement. Jacket and tie required. Self-hatred required. Anyway, so he mentions that the Israelites were commanded to never forget their bondage in Egypt, not so that they would remain victims forever, but so they would never become Pharaoh to another people, to find their goodness and their morality, and to regret the badness of the past, but not be bound by it. America must remember its own Egypt in that exact spirit, Woodson writes. The evils of slavery should never be forgotten, but neither should they be used as a permanent indictment against the nation. They should serve as a moral guardrail, reminding us that greatness is neither inherited nor guaranteed. It must be earned, defended, and renewed. Slavery reminds us of the capacity for cruelty within every society, and why we must remain humble, vigilant, and committed to justice. Then he talks about the entire American experiment is that we're striving for our ideals, and it's hard, and we make mistakes, but those ideals, they're a North Star, and they are always there for us. And he says, the painful struggle to live up to those ideals takes courage, self-discipline, and above all, grace. Not the cheap performative grace of political rhetoric that rationalizes wrongdoing or denies injustice. The costly kind that demands something of you. Discipline, sacrifice, responsibility, and moral courage. The kind that chooses restoration over revenge, even when revenge feels justified. In his last couple of sentences, as America turns 250, the question is whether we still possess the spiritual resources to renew ourselves. Will we continue nursing our grievances, or will we choose the harder path of radical grace? America's future depends on that choice.
6: Radical grace, that's a good term. I have no idea what they're teaching school kids in 1920 or whatever. Maybe you went to school and they never mentioned slavery. I have no idea, but I'm old, and I went to school, you know, many, half a century ago, and they were getting plenty of slavery in school. So when is enough? The whole, we are unwilling to hold a mirror up to ourselves and look at our flaws. When have we spent enough time looking at our flaws? Give me a deadline of, because it really feels to me like we've wallowed in our flaws for many decades now, and the point has been made.
5: Right. Yeah, that's the intellectual class for you. I agree completely. I'm thinking back to the family metaphor of children, because you mentioned teaching children in school. At what point is a child ready for daddy got drunk a lot when he was young, or played around a lot, and or
6: I'm not sure when you need to drop that information.
5: Right. Or
6: be a long time in.
5: Well, why are you teaching six-year-olds the terrible flaws when what's most important is that they love the country and its principles, because they unite us? And yes, as they get older and can handle, all right, we said all men are created equal, but slavery was all over the planet, including here. And the founding fathers knew that was a tension they would have to figure out going forward. They were fully aware of that and troubled by it, but they couldn't figure out how to unite the North and South against the Brits, because if they told the South you're not welcome, it never would have worked. So they thought, oh my God, this is going to be hard, and we're going to have to work it out over the course of years. And eventually we had a bloody civil war to settle the question. And yeah, it's been a really hard thing we've dealt with, but yeah, the country lived up to its principles. Took a while and took a hell of a lot of trouble and blood. That's a much more mature theme than little kids can handle. And you can present the sins of the country to them in a way that does not wallow in self-loathing. But again, the leftist class, they don't have the same goal as we do. They want to tear the country down. They hate it because they want to build their, you know, Marxist utopia.
6: Wow. So this Eddie Glaude, who's on MSNBC all the time, Glaude is in no mood for celebration, the New York Times says. And then he says down here in a quote from him, a half century later, talking about when he was a kid, Glaude is refreshingly honest about the depths of his despair. Oh, it is refreshing, because we never come across anybody on the left who says this sort of thing. This is refreshing. His quote, I do not love America and never have, especially now. All right.
5: Well, go somewhere better.
6: Yeah. Where's better? Go there. Enjoy it. Knock yourself out.
5: God.
6: God dang it. It's going to be tiring from the New York Times, Washington Post, MSNBC class. As we lead up to the 250th birthday.
5: Well, I just...
6: unwilling to look at our flaws. Really? Is that what's going on? That's not what it feels like is going on here. Unwilling to look at our successes? Unwilling to look at our achievements is what it seems like.
5: the principles that are the envy of the world. That's what you're unwilling to look at, Eddie. You fake intellectual America hating a-hole.
6: I will buy your ticket and pay your moving expenses. Leave.
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6: 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And if you like it, download Armstrong and Getty on demand.
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5: Here is your freedom-hating quote of the day, continuing our series of quotes from communists. Karl Marx. The theory of communism may be summed up in a single sentence: the abolition of private property.
6: That's pretty good. I have such great comment. The best commentary I've ever heard about how the whole Marxism-communism thing of what drives it, better than anything I've ever heard in my life.
5: Really?
6: To get to a little bit later from a famous philosopher. Yeah.
5: You've been on this case for a long time, too. I am intrigued. Mailbag. 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Jack and Joe writes, Tom in SoCal, I think it's only appropriate, I think the only appropriate response to the fawning Vogue article you shared about Gavin Newsom. And if you didn't hear that, good Lord, is it fawning? I mean, like, it's a parody, it's so fawning. But he says the only appropriate response is via the annoying genre of the haiku. That's right, like, if you could cue the haiku music, the ancient, the beautiful Japanese art form, the five syllables, the seven, then the five. The limitation is what sets you free. Here's the haiku. Gavin is a tool, cares only about power. What a power tool. Tom from SoCal.
21: Which is just interesting.
6: It is interesting.
5: Let's see. Hey, Jacques and Joe. This is Kevin, the Texas Marine. Thank you, Vogue, for opening my eyes about how the oh-so-wonderful Gavin Newsom. I had no idea that he was such a wonderful person, or even that a person like that was even possible. I, too, now want crippling regulations, overbearing taxes, and bums and junkies on every block. Moving along. Speaking of totalitarians, Paolo, with a really intriguing email, he talked about a specific policy in China. What it is almost a distraction. But he points out that they effed up in a way that only totalitarian governments can. The problem with absolute centralized power is that when it makes a mistake, it can make a really big one. Making mistakes is one of the things we humans do best, but a culture that embraces a diversity of ideas, it's much easier to learn from mistakes than to be crippled by them. And to stop them more quickly, too. In a centralized power regime, mistakes are forcefully imposed, much more difficult to recover from. Yeah, I would say the COVID response was a great example of that. Yeah, where any dissent was silenced, even when it was correct. And how'd that work out? Moving along, you know, I said we'd get to this, so I'm going to. Randy happened to be watching PBS, and some news story came on. And a black reporter and an Asian reporter were in Mississippi doing a hatchet piece on a predominantly black school. There are various accusations, which may or may not be true. But Randy writes, and I'm paraphrasing, I thought it was weird and surprising that PBS, NPR, would be going after a minority-run school like that. Now he gets it, because people like me are pointing to Mississippi and its educational reforms, going pro phonics, taking the power away from the teachers' unions, getting rid of restorative justice and reinstalling order in the classrooms. And they're desperate to discredit any achievement by black students in Mississippi. They don't give a crap about the kids. They give a crap about their ideology. God, that's sick. Wow.
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5: We're both big fans of Sarah Isger, editor of SCOTUS Blog, host of the Legal Podcast Advisory Opinions, legal analyst for ABC News, and author of a fabulous new book, Last Branch Standing, a potentially surprising, occasionally witty journey inside today's Supreme Court. A book so timely and important, I believe it should be a compulsory read for every American. Not sure how that squares with the First Amendment. Sarah, welcome. How are you?
6: I'm great. Thank you guys for having me.
4: You betcha. Before we let you lay out the book, and here's the deal I'm going to make with you, even though we have no leverage. You're like the Hormuz Strait. We have no leverage over you. But we're going to let you, and I'll go out and buy a hardbound copy of your book today, even though I'm getting a promotional copy. If I can get you to do one of your screeds, and there's so many I would like, screed might be prejudicial. Maybe I'll go with presentation or something like that. But, and I could have you do, why the whole crying fire in a crowded movie house is misrepresented. There's so many of them I've heard you do that I love.
5: Her greatest hits.
4: Why there are no parties anymore and it's a waste of time. I want to have you lay out the pointlessness of issue polling after the book, because I want you to do that for our audience. I really do.
5: Excellent.
6: No
5: excellent.
6: Problem. But done. I mean, first, you don't have to goad me into like doing a rant. I love a rant.
4: Good.
5: All right. First things first, though, tell us about Last Branch Standing.
6: Well, part of the reason for this book is to convince Americans that, yes, they're hearing so much more about the Supreme Court and that it is actually our most functional branch of government, but it is never the last word in any of these fights that we're having on politics, on culture war, anything else. It is always up to the American people. If you don't like something the Supreme Court decided, we can amend the Constitution. We used to do it pretty frequently in response to Supreme Court decisions. And most of the decisions from the Supreme Court are actually just up to Congress. If you don't like partisan gerrymandering, Congress can deal with that today. We just don't expect them to. We don't make them. And we continue to vote for people who have no interest in actually legislating, because legislation requires compromise, negotiation, actually working with someone who disagrees with you. And instead, we keep electing people who are really good at putting out Instagram reels yelling about how the other side is the problem.
4: Yeah, I've listened to you so much, I actually know what your answers are going to be to all my questions, but I'll ask them anyway.
5: You're half a stalker.
4: I am. I'm a fanboy.
5: Down boy. Down.
4: What changed? Why, you know, if we used to amend the Constitution all the time, what changed?
6: Yeah, I mean, a few things. We can go back 100 years to the progressive era. Woodrow Wilson, Teddy Roosevelt, they really wanted to remake the United States government and move away from Congress, again, that messy, long negotiating process. And they wanted it all to be housed by experts and independent agencies who would be shielded from political influence. So we've been doing that experiment for about 100 years. And then during the second term of the Obama administration, when his immigration legislation failed in the House because Republicans wouldn't vote for it, he decided to do executive orders to implement legislation. Now, it didn't last long. Those executive orders were generally struck down by courts, or President Trump came in and repealed them all his first day in office. But it taught Congress that they don't need to do legislation anymore, because when their party has the White House, they can get everything that they want. And sure, it's only for a couple of years, but they get the Rose Garden address, their base is happy, and nobody remembers a few years later whose fault it is when it all disappears.
4: So the whole I have a pen and a phone thing took precedence.
5: So essentially,
6: that's right.
5: Then
6: and now
5: Congress,
6: we are under government by executive order at this point.
5: Right. I was just going to say, so Congress is not legislating in the executive branch. Is that most of the reason there's so much of a spotlight on the Supreme Court these days, or what else is happening?
6: I think that's right. You know, because Congress is where we were supposed to work out these problems. Again, you know, I'm thinking of cases that are waiting at the Supreme Court right now. Birthright citizenship, asylum at the southern border, whether Mississippi can accept mail-in ballots 5 days after the election. All of those are questions we're supposed to work out in Congress. But because none of us believe that will happen, we end up bringing lawsuits to court and asking the courts to work those out for us. And so then we focus a lot more on the courts. It becomes really important who these judges are, and they become part of our partisan disagreements instead of sort of the place of last resort to sort of, you know, be a referee.
4: And we've seen the declining popularity numbers for the Supreme Court because of that, putting them in an impossible situation on a bunch of this stuff. A reply to this. This is an out-of-control right-wing Trump court.
6: Yeah, the data isn't great for people who argue that. So last term, for 6-3 cases, you know, where all of the Republican appointees vote one way and all of the Democratic appointees vote the other way, which is what you would expect if this were a, you know, Republican red team versus blue team court, that accounted for, drumroll, 9% of the cases.
4: Wow.
6: So if that's how you're predicting the outcome of Supreme Court cases, you're going to get it wrong more than 90% of the time. And even if you include the 5-4 cases, it turns out exactly equal numbers had all of the liberals in dissent versus having all the liberals in the majority and only conservatives in dissent. Instead, you know, 42% of the cases are unanimous. That's the most likely outcome of any case at the Supreme Court. Very few, as I say, fall against partisan lines. The other things we'd expect if this were a, you know, Trump Supreme Court, well, first of all, I guess we'd expect Trump to actually win some cases. Right now, every major policy question that has come before the Supreme Court, he has lost. Immigration, Alien Enemies Act, nope. Federalizing the National Guard, nope. Tariffs, nope. Birthright citizenship, I will bet you a shiny nickel, that one's a hard no. So he keeps losing. In fact, in his first term, he lost more than any president in United States history. He's the first president to ever be below 50% at the Supreme Court. We'd expect them to be overturning precedent. Nope, this court is overturning fewer precedents than any court in modern history. We'd expect them to be taking more cases. Nope, this court is taking fewer cases than any court in recent history. So no matter what way you look at it, the data just isn't there for the people who want to argue that this is a partisan court.
5: Well, let's be honest about what animates virtually all of modern politics. You just raised $0 for the Democratic Party, Sarah. So thanks for wasting our time. You noted, and I found this so interesting, that Brett Kavanaugh was more likely to agree with Elena Kagan than Neil Gorsuch. What's going on there?
6: Yeah, so, I mean, Brett Kavanaugh and Neil Gorsuch are basically twins. They went to high school together. They had the same history teacher. They clerked on the court together. They were circuit judges at the same time. They were appointed by the same president. They are Federalist Society lab creations with good hair and conservative judicial principles. But last term, they only agreed with each other 50% of the time. As you say, Justice Kavanaugh was more likely to agree with Justice Kagan than he was with Justice Gorsuch, because Justice Kavanaugh is a high institutionalist. He thinks of this as a team sport. He likes basketball and baseball. Justice Gorsuch, he's a soloist. He likes skiing and running, solo sports. He is more like Justice Jackson, which is why you see them agreeing with each other's concurrences, and why Justice Kavanaugh is the justice most likely to be in the majority. He is the swing justice as of now.
4: Sarah Isger's book is called Last Branch Standing, and the first sentence in the promotional stuff is here, a myth-busting glimpse into the inner workings of the Supreme Court, and you've already busted a few myths. How worried are you about the declining faith in the Supreme Court because of the untrue partisan things people have been saying on both sides now for several cycles?
6: Well, let me give you the good news and the bad news. The good news is that the Supreme Court is still more popular than the president or Congress. So if we're just fighting among the three branches of government, definitely the Supreme Court is winning. The bad news is that our courts tend to be a lagging indicator of our politics. So another title for the book could have been Last Branch Standing, ... for now, because everything that we're doing now will eventually be reflected in the courts. And there are warning signs. getting rid of the filibuster means that we now appoint judges who didn't get any votes from the other side of the aisle. That is not great. That is going to breed more extreme judges who are outliers, and it's going to change the behavior of people who want to become judges, to be more partisan, more outspoken, lock themselves into certain positions. We have forum shopping now that we didn't used to have. That's not great. You know, you could be the most fair judge in the world, but if everyone knows that one side picked you, it doesn't look that fair to anyone. So, you know, I think those are things we can pretty easily fix, but it's not great. And the more we pull the courts into our partisan politics, negative polarization, I mean, we have a really toxic political environment right now. We cannot have the courts reflect that.
5: Let's go a little ABC 123 about the Supreme Court, kind of basic stuff. I think a lot of folks, particularly on the left, think it's about choosing the right result, period. And a lot of us on the right would like to believe that the court does nothing but look at the Constitution and the law and precedent. They may despise the result, but we've got to go with this. That's oversimplified, obviously, but is that characterization of the left and right at least on the right track?
6: You know, I think the conservative right wanted to think that about themselves, but it's pretty clear now that that's not true. Both sides only care about outcomes, really. You see the right attack the Supreme Court every time they rule against Donald Trump, sometimes specific justices in very personal terms. You know, the attacks against Justice Amy Coney Barrett got very gendery, in my opinion. And I think that there's a natural human tendency to care about the outcome. I get it. But the Supreme Court's job is never to say, you know, what the good policy is. It is to say who gets to decide. So you're mad that a book is in your local school library? The Supreme Court isn't going to tell you whether that's a good book or a bad book for kindergartners to read. Their question is, who gets to decide whether that's a good book or a bad book? Is it the librarian? Is it the parent coming into the library? Is it the, you know, city mayor? Is it a state legislature? Is it the governor? Is it Congress? Those are the questions that the Supreme Court decides. They're never deciding which book it should be.
5: Right. I meant the justices more than the average commentator or voter. For instance, Justice Jackson strikes me as just wanting the result, no matter how she has to twist the law.
6: Well, it's interesting because the legal left for a long time sort of had this idea of living constitutionalism. The Constitution evolves as our culture evolves, and it is up to the nine justices on the Supreme Court to decide where it has evolved to. President Lyndon Johnson famously once said, it takes 2/3 of Congress and 3/4 of the states to amend the Constitution. Justice Douglas can do it in an afternoon. That was really where they were. That has basically disappeared from the legal left, and yet nothing has yet replaced it. And so I think you see Justice Jackson trying to come up with a new legal philosophy for the legal left that, yes, will produce liberal results, but that can be sort of intellectually, you know, built a new house, if you will, on the block of judicial philosophy. And look, like I said, 9% of the cases were 6-3 along ideological lines. So I also think it's unfair to say ideology plays no role in Supreme Court decisions. 9% of the time it does. It's just that 91% of the time something else is at work.
4: So the book is Last Branch Standing. Couldn't recommend it more highly. I've heard Sarah talk about it in a bunch of different podcasts, and I'm sure I will eventually read it. She explains this stuff in a way that idiots like me can understand it in an entertaining way. So you have worked on presidential campaigns. You worked for Carly Fiorina. We used to have her on regularly back in the day when she was running. But anyway, I know with your background in a bunch of different areas, you don't think issue polling has much merit. Explain that.
6: Okay, deep breath, Sarah. Don't go too far. Okay.
5: Here's, go too far.
6: Here's the problem. When we do candidate polling, we can actually judge whether the poll was any good because we have an election day, right? There is a backstop to the polling. We never can do that with issue polling. We can never find out whether that poll was a good poll or a bad poll. There's no way to grade it. So that's a big problem, right? But there's another problem. When you ask people what candidate they intend to vote for, that's a very binary choice. They understand what an election is and that they're going to go in and check the box for one person or the other. And remember, those polls still aren't perfect. But when it comes to issue polling, oftentimes the question you're asking people isn't the question they think they're answering. You know, do you think the Straits of Hormuz should be open or whatever? Well, it kind of depends. What are the trade-offs? Are you going to list all of the potential trade-offs in that question? You've only got like 30 seconds to ask them a question and get them to answer it. And that's why you get so many different results with issue polling. It's also the case that sometimes people hear a question that can be about a very specific issue, but what they're answering, what they think they you really want to know is, who do you support for president? So, you know, do you like X policy or Y policy? The answer is, do you like Donald Trump or Kamala Harris? And so you're rarely getting the answer that I think you want. If you're asking the same question, the exact same question over time, and that moves, that is interesting to me, right? Like not the raw number, but like, oh, it has moved by 7 points in the last month. Well, something then has changed if you're asking the exact same question. But that's rarely what we're doing.
4: Do you regularly hear, because in talk radio we do it all the time, 43% of Americans, blah, blah, blah. Do you regularly slap your forehead with, oh, my God, there's no way there's any accuracy there?
6: I sort of turn into like a Rain Man type figure where I start saying that that's not a real poll. That's not a real poll. Don't do it. That's not a real poll.
5: Perfect. Sarah Isger's new book is Last Branch Standing. Can't wait to read it, too. Sarah, what a pleasure it's been. I hope we can do it again soon.
6: Absolutely. Thanks, guys.
4: You betcha.
5: All right. Thank you. Yep. Yep,
4: yeah,
5: love that.
4: I've heard her go on at length about how issue polling, except in extreme situations, is almost useless. Like, it's close to you're better off having never heard it.
1: Jack Armstrong and Joe Getty.
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4: So, my son wants to do this sometime this summer. He wants to go someplace where they have like a legendary steak or burger or ice cream sundae or whatever, that if you can eat the whole thing or eat it in a certain amount of time or whatever, you get your picture on the wall or a t-shirt or something. He's always wanted to do that.
5: Right. Now, I would never step on your son's dreams, but honestly, how's his game? How good is he?
4: Very good.
5: Okay. All right.
4: We have gone to Red Robin and gotten two of the cheeseburgers and fries, two meals. And they always say, well,
5: good Lord.
4: Are we waiting for someone else? No. He wants to do this. He wants to see if he can eat two of those meals. So he kind of likes that sort of thing. Anyway, so I did some research and some of the more famous ones around the country. By the way, I'm going to leave out the ones where nobody's ever done it. That's just,
5: oh,
4: That's just stupid.
14: Right.
4: We have a 1,000-pound hamburger. Nobody's ever eaten it. Yeah, I'm sure they haven't.
14: If you can eat an entire side of beef, it's free.
4: Yeah. One of those famous is the 72-ounce steak challenge at Big Texan Steak Ranch in Amarillo, Texas. This is the old 96er, which they parodied in The Simpsons and was featured in the movie The Great Outdoors with John Candy. It's the gold standard of this sort of thing. Yes. They invented it, really. Started in 1962, and it's not just the steak. You also have to finish a shrimp cocktail, baked potato salad, and a roll in 1 hour.
14: Oh, my Lord.
4: It has a 12% completion rate.
14: Wow.
4: You do get your you get it free, and then you get your picture up on the wall.
14: That's amazing anybody could eat all that.
4: I know. Wow. The Kodiak Arrest Challenge, Humpy's Alaskan Ale House in Anchorage. We're probably not.

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11: They're still waiting. Stephen's Fox News. President Trump has reportedly responded to a peace deal that U.S. and Iranian negotiators reached last week.
12: Reports indicate President Trump is holding the line in negotiations with Iran, demanding several amendments to the proposed agreement during a Situation Room meeting late last week. Now, the president spoke with Fox News over the weekend, indicating the United States is very close to a good deal. President Trump making clear the military option remains on the table if Iran doesn't sign his deal. Secretary of War Pete Hegseth traveled to Singapore, where he echoed President Trump's desire to reach an agreement with Iran, adding that the U.S. military capabilities are the most powerful incentive for Iran to give up its nuclear ambitions.
13: And that's Fox's Trey Yingston, Tel Aviv. Meantime, Israeli troops capturing a strategic mountain topped with a crusader-built castle in southern Lebanon. This, they say, in the deepest incursion to the country in more than a quarter century by Israeli forces. Protests, meantime, continue outside an ICE facility in New Jersey, where protesters say detainees are holding a hunger strike over poor living conditions.
14: State officials say protesters started breaching into the zone set up for law enforcement, pressing up against those police barricades and shields. Police had to disperse the crowd using tear gas and flashbang grenades. Authorities accused some people of starting a fire on the streets. The New Jersey Attorney General's office says some protesters Saturday evening also refused to follow orders to make way for cars driving employees out of Delaney Hall. They say most people gathered outside complied with the state police's request to clear a pathway. A limited number did not comply and took dangerous actions, including deploying fireworks and throwing gas canisters at law enforcement.
13: And that is Fox's Madeline Rivera. 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
16: A big shakeup in the Seattle biotech world. Eli Lilly dropping a massive $1.5 billion to buy a Bothell-based vaccine maker, one known for its rapid response vaccine technology. The deal gives them a major boost in the race to develop faster, more adaptable vaccines.

0: vaccines for emerging diseases. The deal is expected to close later this year. One big tech leader saying maybe AI isn't really coming after your job after all. Daria Albinger with more.
1: Sam Altman said not too long ago that artificial intelligence would replace up to 40% of all work tasks in the not too distant future. Well, now the CEO of OpenAI says he spoke too soon. Altman tells Reuters that his fears were overblown. He says while some jobs will be eliminated, many of them ultimately require a human component, which cannot be replaced. In fact, Altman says he's gone back to writing emails himself rather than outsourcing them to AI.
0: New Jersey pet owners may get a tax break. There's proposed legislation that would give up to $900 in tax credits to help dog and cat owners with vet bills and everyday animal-related expenses. Guinea pigs and fish not allowed. Dogs and cats are the only two animals that would qualify under this bill. A Colorado Springs archery business has been named Veteran-Owned Small Business of the Year in the Pikes Peak region. Army veteran Sam Westfall started Valor Archery Challenge after using archery to help manage PTSD, anxiety, and stress.
2: Whether military veteran or even civilian that's got some anxieties that they're working through, everybody should have an outlet. When they called my name, it was just deep in the chest of, oh, wow, this is real.
0: He says he plans to continue expanding the business beyond Colorado. And South Korean supergroup BTS teaming up with Oreo. The new limited edition BTS Oreos will be brown sugar pancake flavored, a nod to a classic Korean street food. The cookies go on sale starting June 8th. I'm Monica Nelson with your consumer and business news.
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3: 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A transfer from North Carolina State named Russell Wilson. Wilson, in his 1 year at Wisconsin, would lead the team to a Rose Bowl, but on the national stage was even better. In Seattle, he would become a nine-time Pro Bowler and lead the Seahawks to a victory in Super Bowl 48. 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
7: Mostly sunny to partly sunny skies on Sunday. Temperatures will be in the low 70s inland to upper 60s near the lakefront. An east wind will still be 5 to 10 miles an hour, and we'll continue to have cooler by the lake conditions as we head through this week. I'm Fox 6 meteorologist Lisa Michaels.
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21: 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Earlier, I mentioned we help seniors navigate their home transition journey. The we I'm referring to are the guests we have weekly on this radio program. They're the local business leaders who help make the moving transition much easier and stress-free for seniors. Two of these local leaders are Melinda Stewart, local owner of Smart Moves, and Jane Gessel, the marketing director at Tudor Oaks Senior Living. Now, I have these two ladies in the studio with me right now as well. Good morning, ladies.
22: Good morning.
23: Hey, Mike. I can't believe we're at the end of May already.
21: I know, right? Can you believe it? Great weather this week, too, coming up. I think we're going to have 70s and 80s and sun every day this week.
23: I'll take it.
21: Right? So you two normally work in your on this program in your own segments. Jane, you talk about the great things offered at Tudor Oaks, and Melinda, you typically share tips on moving, organizing, right-sizing. And I know you two collaborate frequently. I thought it'd be helpful today to learn about how you guys work together. How did the partnership between Tudor Oaks and Smart Moves begin anyway?
23: Well, once upon a time, long ago, actually about 20 years ago, we came together over a major project that was going on at Tudor Oaks. So Smart Moves had been in business just a couple years at the time with the founder, which if you've been listening all these weeks, you know, is my mother. And she was at a resource event and Tudor Oaks was there. And the marketing person at the time was talking about a large renovation project that was coming up. In fact, half of all the apartments at Tudor Oaks needed to be moved from one end of campus to the other so that renovations could be done. And I remember the story of hearing those two talking about how they came together. And the marketing person from Tudor Oaks said she had talked to a lot of people who were coming in and telling her how the logistics could be done and they could do this and this and this. And when she spoke to Smart Moves, the first question was, what do you need and how can we help? And that really started the beautiful partnership that we still have today 20 years later. And so we took on that project over a number of weeks. We actually moved three apartments every day until they were complete, and it was critical that they were set up exactly the same.
24: Yeah, that is something that our residents really do like. They don't like change, and they want everything to be exactly the same.
23: Well, and we've talked about on the show a lot of times, and you and Tracy know as well, moving can be challenging, right? It's always a change. Change is never easy, whether it's an exciting change or a hard change. So this was exciting, going to a new, refreshed apartment. However, it's still a disruption. So having things as seamless as possible was really important, and that's what we could specialize in. And I think maybe I did tell the story one week, but there was one woman in particular who was particular and also had some vision loss. So it was extra critical that things were set up the same, and she was a little skeptical of if this could be done. And on her walkthrough, once her things were moved over, she said, "Wow, everything is in place except the salt and pepper were reversed." And that was the one thing in all the things in the apartment that was different. So I think that's a pretty good sign that was the only.
21: So, yeah. Jane, was this before you worked at Tudor Oaks?
24: That is. So I've been there about 5.5 years. So this was before that. We've just had a great partnership. My first week at Tudor Oaks, Smart Moves was moving somebody into an apartment. And I had honestly had never heard of Smart Moves. And they were telling me about everything they were doing for this resident. And I was like, yeah, whatever, right. So I went up to that apartment. They were working. The resident wasn't there. They were getting everything set up. They had packed everything. They had loaded the truck. They were unpacking, filling the cupboards, making her bed, putting pictures on the walls. It was awesome. And I really had never heard of that type of company before. So that was, it was eye-opening and was very refreshing to know that, okay, this place cares. They care about the residents. They care about the partnerships. And it's not just numbers coming and going. So we were very excited to continue this partnership.
21: Can you think of or share some of the differences that the do-it-yourself movers kind of
0: Star have Wars dominated the weekend box office, but the Force was rather weak.
24: Absolutely.
0: Star Wars,
24: so,
0: The Mandalorian, and Grogu brought in
24: it's more than just
0: $82 million. That is the lowest performing opening weekend for any Star Wars film.
24: Deciding to move. It's everything from emotionally, physically, mentally. For some of our residents coming to Tudor Oaks, they've been living in their house for 20, 30, 40, 50 years. So there holds a lot of memories, milestones, their family traditions, their personal treasures. So the process can be way overwhelming. That's where working with an advisor from Smart Moves is so meaningful because they actually listen to our residents. They don't just put stuff in boxes. People are not boxes. They're moving people. They're moving their lives. And they do that through a life transition of dignity, patience, and compassion. Some of that emotional moving, you know, what do I keep? My memories, you know, what am I going to do with them? Will I ever feel like I'm at home again? And then am I making that right decision? The move advisors from Smart Moves help remove that fear. Instead of residents feeling rushed or all alone, they have someone to walk beside them step by step, and they support them and their anxiety. And they can probably attest that we have some pretty anxious people that move in because it's a big deal.
21: Well, I've seen their patients, too. They're very patient with their clients. It is a big decision, and folks are oftentimes they're close to making that decision, but they're not all the way there. And, you know, so I see this with clients. You're just real patient, work with them, and keep in touch with them until they're ready to make that decision, until it's in their comfort zone, and that's when you guys move forward with your services.
23: I think that's exactly right. It's so important that everyone's ready. It, you know, making a sale just to make a sale doesn't make sense if it's not the right fit for the person moving. So we're there to help them through that. And one thing I love that we see when we move people into Tudor Oaks is the ability for them to jump right in and get to meet the people there and participate in the activities, because everything is put away. So they don't have to spend the next couple weeks kind of looking through boxes and trying to find their toothbrush or their favorite coffee cup. They can, you know, it's turnkey. Right, they can jump right in and really participate in all the awesome things Tudor Oaks has to offer.
21: Right.
24: Well, one of the other things that we see is, you know, they help the residents focus on the future. So instead of worrying about packing and organizing and the floor plans and all those kind of things, they, like she just said, the residents can focus on meeting the neighbors, attending the activities, settling into their new apartment and feeling like they're at home already. They do everything from when they walk in, it's just they walk into their new home and it's their family photos are already up. They have their favorite blanket that's arranged. Their treasures and keepsakes are all displayed. Their furniture is thoughtfully positioned because that's how they like it. Sometimes it's quite different than they had at home, but they got to choose how they wanted that done. So instead of feeling like they moved into a facility, they're moving into their home. These are their things, and it's very comfortable.
23: Yeah, we don't even like to say the term facility because that makes us think of like the old nursing home. It's really your community, your home, and it feels that way at Tudor Oaks. One little detail we've talked about a few times is we make sure we take the boxes out at the end of move day, and that too sounds like a little thing.
21: Mm-hmm.
23: but make such a difference in how it feels when you walk in and you don't have all that packing material around. And then we take it off site. So we're not filling up Tudor Oaks dumpsters. We're taking that. We try to reuse things and recycle them so we can also be good to the earth.
21: Yeah, the times that Tracy and I have been there, and I think I've said this before, I feel like we're walking into like a five-star resort. You know, yeah. You see the upscale restaurant, it looks like. It's like, wow, check that food out. And the grounds are so beautiful, right? Mm-hmm.
1: The pool is certainly something that you don't have at a lot of facilities. Yeah, the workout center.
21: And you guys have, Jane, you have putting greens there? Is that
24: we
21: right?
24: We do. So we are situated in Muskego on McShane Drive on 110 acres. They're beautifully landscaped acres. Out front, we have what we call...
21: the Glen Cove Sports Area?
24: Yes. We have what we call the Glen Cove Sports Area. And that has bocce ball, which they were playing when I left today. It's a beautiful day out. So we have bocce ball, mini golf, croquet, shuffleboard, a little putting green. There's bags. They can do bag toss. There are beautifully sculpted acres where they can walk. We have paths around the whole building. Inside, as you mentioned before, we have the warm water pool, whirlpool, the fitness center, exercise classes, Wii bowling and tennis, all those fun things. And then we offer all kinds of things like concerts and lecture series and different breakout sessions. We have a big, beautiful patio with grills on it for our residents, a greenhouse so they can grow their plants in the wintertime when it's cold out.
23: The man cave. The man garden. Cave.
21: Wait, yes. the man cave? Okay, I'm going to want to hear about this. Now, we have to take a short break right here, guys. We'll be back in just a minute. We're going to learn more about the man cave at Tudor Oaks Community Center. Stay tuned.
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21: Welcome back to Trusted Transitions. I have Melinda Stewart with Smart Moves and Jane Gessel with Tudor Oaks in the studio, along with my wife Tracy. And we just where we just left off before commercial break. These ladies were about to tell me about the man cave at Tudor Oaks. So, Jane, tell me about this. What is this?
24: Well, the man cave is actually it's a little section of garages that we have the outside, and we offer woodworking. So they have woodworking, lots of equipment. They do stained glass. There is a garage there. They can wash their cars if they really are anxious or ambitious. They can change their oil, but most people don't do that. But it is there for them. So they can wash their cars, do woodworking projects. And then there's like a dining or a living area in the middle section. And they don't use that as much because we have so much space inside the building. Right now the guys are making wine. So they're making wine out there. I haven't tasted it. Some say it's good. Some say it's a little dry. But, yep, the guys make the wine out there. There's a few. And then they serve it in the dining room for special occasions to some of our residents.
21: Well, I hope they're washing their feet before they get in those vats and press those grapes down if they're serving that in the kitchen there.
24: Well, they probably do, you know, like we do have that wash station, so.
8: Oh, perfect.
21: Okay, now am I going to see any poker tables or anything in the man cave when I go in there? Are they playing cards?
24: They do play cards, but because of our residents being a little bit older population, they are seniors, we have so many areas and we offer so many areas of cards and things like that inside the main part of the building. Most of our card playing is done there. They've tended to do that. We have card tables. They do in our private dining room. They play sheep's head. Mahjong is Mondays. Mm-hmm. Bridge is Fridays. They do sheep's head, Mexican train dominoes, and then a few other games. So they really have a good time.
8: Sounds like you can keep pretty busy there.
24: You can. In our theater that we have there, it seats quite a few people. And the theater shows movies, but they also have our religious services there. They have lectures, concert series, and there's a camera in the ceiling in the theater. So if someone does not want to come down and watch the concert in person, we have closed-circuit TV channels. They can simply turn it on in their apartments. So,
23: yeah. And really, I would say this is just the tip of the iceberg of what's offered at Tudor Oaks. There's so many things. And as you know, we go to a lot of different communities, so it's fun to see the differences. And one thing I can say about Tudor Oaks is you can feel the energy there. Mm. And there's these organized activities, but then there's also these informal activities of groups that get together with their neighbors and their friends and have dinner or wing events and all kinds of things. And people are talking to each other. They're out in the hallway. Sometimes you go to a community and everyone's kind of keeping to themselves. Not at Tudor Oaks. People are out and about. They're having fun. And it's just nice to feel that kind of exciting energy. You know,
21: We've sensed that there, too. Hey, before I forget, I want to ask about the butterfly garden. Judy. Judy, right? Yeah,
24: yep.
21: Judy
24: was. She is actively working on that with one of our current employees and the team. So they've already gotten some of the plants ordered. They figured out exactly where the butterfly garden's going to go. And at resident council next week, we're going to get an update as to, you know, how that's going. But yes, she's been actively working on it. She is just a joy to have, as you had her on, so you know that. she's just loving life. I see her in the fitness center across from my office like every day. But she is just loving life.
9: Wow. Wow, that's great to hear.
21: That is really good to hear. So, ladies, tell me a little bit about the process. If a listener is thinking, I want to come and see Tudor Oaks, I want to learn more about Smart Moves and the services they offer, where do they start?
24: Well, typically, so this is Jane again. Typically, when they're coming in, they're doing tours. We do have a waiting list for our independent apartments. And so if they are moving to independent, once they've chosen that apartment, we talk about that whole process. We try to make it less stressful for the resident, make it as smooth as possible. We ask them what their plans are. What do they need help with? Most of them say they need help with moving. They're a little overwhelmed. We give them information for Smart Moves right away as soon as they've chosen an apartment so they can start that process. We also give them Trusted Transition, or I should say for Homestead Realty, we give them your information as well so they can try to make that connection, because we trust you, so they know that they can, and then they try to go ahead and get that all set up. Smart Moves has just been wonderful in reaching out to the resident as soon as we have permission to give their information, and then it's just a great, smooth process. Melinda, could you tell us a little about that?
10: Yeah, it's great, and we come in at all different parts, depending where they are. If they're on the waiting list, that's a great time when they reach out, because we can spend more time with that sorting and decision making. So when it comes time for the move, they're really feeling prepared and ready. Sometimes if they're going into an assisted living or memory care situation, it's more of a short-term move. So then we're into action planning for the move. And then sometimes they're coming in and they're on the fence. Do I want to make this move? One of the things that sometimes is holding people back is, I'd love to do it, but I just can't picture packing up all my stuff and moving. So we can come in and start with that conversation of what that would look like, make it feel manageable. So no matter where someone is, we can start that conversation, and it's really nice. And then Tudor Oaks, since that beautiful beginning 20 years ago, they've consistently offered their move-in credit at Tudor Oaks. So that helps. And then with the credit you're offering, that can be a really nice help to offset the cost of the moving. So that's great too. And that can ease the transition for sure. And then our process is really tailored to what the client wants. So if they want help with that sorting, deciding what to do with the things they're not taking, just talking through what makes sense to take and not take, we can help with all of that. And then we have every single floor plan at Tudor Oaks to scale, ready to go. And so then we can put the new residence furniture into that floor plan, and they'll really know what it's going to feel like, what the flow will be. And then when it's their move-in day is ready, we come in typically the day before, pack it all up, and then the next day move it in and set up the apartment. So they're ready to go and meet all their new neighbors and enjoy all those wonderful things we talked about.
24: So one of the other things that Smart Moves has really helped us out is we have residents, since our building is what they call a continuum of care, we have independent living, the assisted living, our memory and enhanced care, and also our skilled nursing and rehab. So we have 118 independent apartments. And as those residents get older, they may need more care and move to a different level of care in our building. Smart Moves has been integral in helping with those moves as well, because they're not coming from their house, but they still have a lot of stuff. They still are downsizing to a smaller apartment at a different level of care. So they've come and done those internal moves for us too, and it's just been so helpful. A lot of times they're repeat customers. Smart Moves moved them into the independent, and now they're downsizing. They're already familiar with them. The resident already has that trust factor, and so does the families. So it takes a lot off of those families, and they help them move. Like she said, they have the floor plans for all of our apartments, and they know they're going from this apartment down to this one, and then they come and just remeasure and things like that and just make sure what's going to fit, you know, in there, and make it very comfortable for that resident. So,
10: yeah, and we love it. And sometimes people call us and they think, oh, I thought I downsized and now I want to downsize more. They're not moving. They just need some help rethinking what they want to keep and not keep. So we do that. We've worked together on a lot of projects and packing up things after the rummage sale, yeah, or getting people's holiday decorations out. So we're always happy to help out when we can.
21: Well, it's wonderful to hear all the many ways you guys work together. It really is. It's, you do a lot more together than I thought. 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Again, you want to give us your information, the contact info, guys?
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21: 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All right. Well, we're going to take a short break. 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
0: That's right. You'll find episodes on right-sizing, that's sorting, donating, and selling a lifetime of belongings.
1: We've talked about senior living options. So we explained the difference between independent living, assisted living, and memory care.
0: We did one on financial planning, managing the tax impacts and costs of selling the family home.
1: We talked about home staging for seniors, so modifying an older home to appeal to modern buyers.
0: We've done episodes on aging in place, so retrofitting the current home with grab bars, ramps, smart tech, all that kinds of stuff.
1: Right. We talked about moving logistics, so choosing and vetting specialized senior move managers.
0: We did estate planning basics, the role of wills, trusts, and power of attorney documents. We did that with Michelle Fitzgerald at Horizons Law Group.
1: Yeah, we did. We talked about the emotional toll, like coping with grief, nostalgia, and leaving a home that you've lived in for a long term.
0: We also talked about, did a video on a podcast episode on the benefits of working with an SRES, which is a senior real estate specialist. And these folks specialize in working with older adults, working with seniors. I'm an SRES. I got my certification last year. And all that really means is I have taken extra training to help me better understand the needs of seniors and working with seniors on buying and selling their home.
1: Yeah, that's great. Special training. And we also talked about preventing senior scams. So spotting predatory contractors and moving company frauds, online scams, all kinds of things, bank scams, just right. Things that are common in the senior community and sadly common in the senior community.
0: So this week we thought we'd cover some fresh topics. Let's start this week with co-housing. Yeah. Call this Golden Girl style. If you remember the old sitcom in the, I believe it was early 80s.
1: Yeah, my kids loved watching the Golden Girls. I know my daughter loved it for some reason, although it was even old back then. It was appealing, I think. You know, those three old ladies living together. That was awesome.
0: Right. Good show.
1: Right. So today we're going to talk about the Golden Girls movement. So What is that, Mike?
0: Well, you had a section here you're supposed to do. Mike and I are big fans of micro communities next, right? I can edit this.
1: You can do it if I don't.
0: I can't say Mike and I.
1: How about Tracy and I?
0: Tracy and I are big fans of micro communities, co-housing, Golden Girls style roommates, and alternative senior living. In fact, we covered this topic briefly on a previous episode. Okay, I'm going to cut that out. We're going to cut all that out. We're going to go back to three.
1: You want me to do it?
0: No. 3, 2, 1. This week, we thought we'd cover some fresh topics. Let's start with co-housing, Golden Girl style.
1: Right. So Mike and I are big fans of micro communities. So co-housing, like in the Golden Girls series that a lot of people loved, it's an alternative to senior living options that we're more aware of. In fact, we've covered this topic briefly in previous episodes, but we're going to talk a little bit more about it today.
0: Right. So the Golden Girls movement. So what if the secret to a happier retirement isn't a retirement community at all, but a few good roommates?
1: Right. The two biggest crises for seniors that seniors are facing today are the cost of housing and loneliness, the epidemic of loneliness.
0: Right. The Golden Girls trend is a proactive, empowering choice, not a last resort.
1: Right. So let's talk about the three different models of independent co-housing. So right. First is the home sharing, and that's where two or more seniors are pooling their resources and they either rent or they buy a traditional home and share it. And that's what we saw in the Golden Girls series.
0: Right. The traditional Golden Girls setup. The second right. model is formal co-housing. These are purpose-built neighborhoods, private homes centered around shared kitchens and green spaces.
1: Yeah. And then the third model is intergenerational matching. And that's where seniors may rent a room or a space in their home to a college student or maybe a young professional and some travel nurses and things like that. And they can kind of exchange you know, for some light help around the house and that sort of thing that the renter could help them with.
0: Right. Right.
1: Today we're going to talk more about the independent home sharing.
0: Right. Right. So let's talk about some of the perks versus the pitfalls.
1: Let's.
0: The upside. The upside is, of course, slashed living expenses. So we're looking at, you have the opportunity to split the cost of utilities, maintenance, even your groceries. I mean, if you're taking turns cooking, preparing meals, right now it seems like the cost of food has just gotten crazy out of hand. Imagine being able to cut your grocery bill in half.
1: Right. And that's a great idea. And then you have some built-in socialization and you have another set of eyes on you. So if there'd be a fall or a serious medical issue, there'd be somebody else there. You wouldn't be laying there potentially, which is so sad to think about.
0: Right. So those are some of the upsides of the co-housing home sharing strategy. The downside is, or I should say, number one, loss of absolute privacy, right?
1: Right. Yeah. You're sharing your space. So it's never going to be completely quiet, probably. Also, there may be some issues with clashing of lifestyles. I mean, we all remember back to potentially like college roommates, you know, where maybe there's cleanliness standards that are different, or maybe the temperature of your home, you like it hot, they like it cold, things like that. Or maybe somebody has overnight guests and that may or may not be acceptable to the other person.
0: Yeah, I just thought of another 70s show, The Odd Couple, right? I mean, that was another, you think about that with cleanliness issues.
1: Right.
0: One was way cleaner than the other actor in that show. So,
1: and you know what? Maybe sometimes that works out okay, right? You pick up for each other where you're, you know.
0: Right.
1: You never know.
0: But you could also be looking at potential legal risks too, right? That's another downside. If someone wants maybe out of the lease that you're in, if you're leasing, if you didn't buy, or if one of the roommates passes away, right? What are the legal ramifications? So,
1: yeah, some things to think about, definitely issues to consider before you get into something like that.
0: So in terms of first steps, actionable first steps, you know, the first thing is to start the conversation, right? So it's a good idea to discuss the concept with friends or family before, you know, beginning to communicate with complete strangers, right?
1: Right. Maybe you have a family member or a friend that would be willing or wanting and benefit from being in a roommate situation, right? You want to avoid the classified sites for sure. But there are some good senior platforms where you may be able to find some roommates for seniors. Like there's some websites called Silver Nest is one of them. And there's a National Shared Housing Resource Center, all kind of, you know, directed towards senior roommate searches.
0: Right. It's also a real good idea to try a test drive. So, you know, a trial run, maybe take a 2-week shared vacation, you know, do a vacation house. So you kind of test that cohabiting, living together to see if that's going to work. Test compatibility. I think that's
1: right. Maybe have the person, if you have the house, have them move in with you for a couple weeks, or like Mike said, you know, rent an Airbnb or go on vacation together and see if you're compatible for 2 weeks. I mean, that might help to determine whether that'll work out long term.
0: I think the core message here, though, is that community is medicine, right?
1: Yeah.
0: You don't have to navigate aging alone. I mean, loneliness is a big thing. And hey, this is a potential cure, right? This solves that problem.
1: Right. So again, we're going to have it on our website. Those two resources that we talked about, Silver Nest and the National Shared Housing Resource Center.
0: Right. You can find those just by visiting trusted-transitions.com. We'll post those right after the show. So you can click on those links and get there. And look at that. Just like that, we are just about out of time for our first segment here. But so we're going to take a short break and then we're going to come back. We're going to talk about digital decluttering and what it is and why it's important. And this will also give you a chance to, this break will give you a chance to grab a pen and paper so you can take a few notes. I know, Trace, you're going to cover, I think, how to set up a legacy contact on your iPhone.
1: Right.
0: Is that right?
1: Yeah, it's important for everybody to have. So we're going to talk about it when we come back.
0: All right, we'll be back in just a few minutes, so stay tuned.
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0: Welcome back to Trusted Transitions. So our next topic we want to talk about today is digital decluttering.
1: And you're going to want to listen till the end so that you will get a little action plan, something that all of us should have in place for security on our phones.
0: So digital decluttering for seniors means organizing, securing, and planning for the transfer of a person's digital footprint. Think about it as the modern equivalent of organizing the filing cabinet in your home office, right? It involves managing three main categories.
1: Right. It'll manage your digital access, so your online bank accounts, your investment portfolios, if you have cryptocurrency or any reward points, anything like that.
0: Also, your digital memorabilia, so cloud stored photos, personal emails, videos, and social media profiles.
1: And also your digital access, so your passwords, your PIN numbers, your email accounts, and your smartphone access codes, all important things.
0: So why is this so important for seniors? Number one, it's to prevent digital lockout, right? So when a senior passes away or suffers a health crisis without sharing passwords, family members can be completely locked out of vital accounts. Major tech platforms have strict privacy rules. Even with a death certificate, getting access to a locked iPhone or iCloud account can take months of legal battles.
1: Right. And you also want to stop identity theft after death, which does happen, right? It's called ghosting, and it's a growing form of identity theft where criminals will steal the identities of recently deceased people. So they'll take unmanaged email accounts and active social media profiles. Those are prime targets for hackers. So they can even open credit cards or drain bank accounts before the family even realizes. And that did happen to us with a friend of ours, actually. And I even tried to report it, and oddly, you know, nothing came of it. So that person was able to duplicate a Facebook account after a person died.
0: Right. Okay. Number three is preserving family history. Right. So a generation of family history is currently trapped behind phone screens. If cloud storage accounts or photo apps are neglected, decades of digital memories can be permanently deleted due to account inactivity. Organizing these files ensures family stories survive.
1: Right. So I imagine that means if you pay for additional cloud storage for phone, for photos, like I know I do, because I have so many photos, and when you stop paying for that, those photos might just go away, which would be really sad to lose.
0: Right.
1: And you also want to halt hidden subscriptions. So a lot of seniors will have automated and many of us have automated monthly charges for streaming services, for software or storage, like I mentioned. And if family members don't have the passwords to track these accounts, companies will continue to charge the seniors credit card even after they've moved into care or passed.
0: Right. So let's help listeners here, Trace. They can do something, a takeaway from this segment they can do right away today. If you have an iPhone, and I think probably more than half of listeners do, you can set up a legacy contact.
1: Right. Nope. Yeah, this is really important because if anything happens to you, and this is actually for everybody, any age, everybody should have a legacy contact. So it's basically the person that's going to be able to get, you're designating a person that will be able to get the information off your phone, basically get into your phone if anything happens to you and they need to access the things that we talked about earlier. And I'm just going to give you
0: What are the steps? Yeah. What's the step-by-step on this?
1: Okay. So first you're going to want to open settings. So tap on the icon that says settings. Okay. And under settings,
0: that's the silver settings gear icon, right?
1: It is. Exactly. just click on that. And then you're going to want to go to the top and you'll see your name, a little picture and your name. And you're going to want to tap on that. Tap on that picture of your name and your name.
0: Right at the top of the settings page, that is, right?
1: Exactly. Yep. And then you're going to want to go under open security settings. It's near the top, but not completely on the top. So scroll down just a little bit and you'll see open security settings. And you're going to select sign in and security. Okay. All right. Then you're going to go to choose one of the choices will be choose legacy contact.
0: That's a scroll down now, and I think it's toward the bottom of the list.
1: It is, but it will say choose legacy contact. Okay, so then you're going to want to click the add contact. All right.
0: That's the blue add legacy contact button, it looks like.
1: Exactly, right. And then they're going to ask you to confirm your identity, and it'll either be with Face ID or your device passcode. So you'll have to put that in to be sure that it's truly you that's putting in this person as your legacy contact. Okay. Right. And then you're going to choose the person, and it will need to be somebody that's one of your contacts on your phone. So you'll click on that person.
0: Make sure this is a trusted individual.
1: Exactly.
0: A friend or a family member that you trust.
1: Right. And then you're going to want to push the share the key access button on your iPhone as well. And then you're going to send the message. You'll click on send an iMessage. So then your Apple device will send a message to the person that you have chosen to be your legacy contact. Mm-hmm. Okay. So now they're going to get a QR code that they will be able to use to get into your iPhone if anything would happen to you. Now, it's best if the person has an iPhone as well, but if they don't, then you can print a copy because you will also get a QR code. Mm-hmm. You can print a copy of that QR code. And that's a really good idea anyway, to just keep in, you know, with your physical estate documents.
0: Right. And what this is going to share, right, it's going to share their contact, or I should say their contact is going to gain access to your iCloud photos, your messages, your notes, your calendar events, and your device backups and your files.
1: Right. But what will stay hidden are that Apple strictly blocks the contact from viewing your saved iCloud keychain passwords for financial credit card information. So they will not be able to get the credit card information. You'll have to do that separately.
0: And the contact can't just peek into your phone today. To get access later, they must submit the security access key along with a formal death certificate to Apple for verification.
1: Right.
0: So, right.
1: Yeah.
0: Right.
1: So that's something everybody should do.
0: Mm-hmm. Yeah, it's important. It's important because so many of our memories are trapped on these devices, and important passwords and documents and things that will help
1: photos
0: our loved ones better deal with and manage next steps after we pass. So on that light note, didn't mean to end on a downer there, but we do hope that this was, I guess, helpful to you, digital decluttering and technology is right? We live in a high-tech world today, so we need to know this stuff. So thanks again for listening, guys, to another episode of Trusted Transitions. We hope we answered some questions for you and provided you with some new information on your home transition journey. And again, if you know you're looking to sell your home and you'd like a free home analysis, Tracy and I will come out. We'll bring comps along. We'll tell you what your home is currently valued at. If you have sort of a game plan in mind, but maybe not thoroughly worked out yet on setting up a schedule from getting from where you're at to where you want to be, we can bring out calendars and help you formalize your

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9: Don't agree on the deal. I'm Pam Husso, Fox News. Republicans are expressing optimism that President Trump will be able to reach a deal with Iran to end the conflict.
10: Whatever the deal may be, it's going to be a performance-oriented deal with real checkpoints. This isn't going to be like the JCPOA, where the Obama administration just used American dollars, used you know, billions of dollars of cash.
9: Senator Bill Hagerty of Tennessee, Democrats, however, not nearly as encouraged.
11: We're not succeeding in overthrowing this regime just by attacking them more and more. And we are paying the costs. In this last week that I've been at home in Delaware, the number one thing I hear from Delawareans is about the costs of gas and groceries.
9: Senator Chris Coons, both men on Fox News Sunday. President Trump has told Fox he's in no rush to secure an agreement.
12: Reports indicate President Trump is holding the line in negotiations with Iran, pushing for several amendments to the proposed deal.
9: Fox's Trey Yingst. Another chaotic scene at an immigration detention center in New Jersey, despite measures to separate protesters from ICE agents.
13: State officials say protesters started breaching into the zone set up for law enforcement, pressing up against those police barricades and shields. Police had to disperse the crowd using tear gas and flashbang grenades. Authorities accused some people of starting a fire on the streets. The New Jersey Attorney General's office says some protesters Saturday evening also refused to follow orders to make way for cars driving employees out of Delaney Hall. They say most people gathered outside complied with the state police's request to clear a pathway. A limited number did not comply and took dangerous actions, including deploying fireworks and throwing gas canisters at law enforcement.
9: That's Fox's Madeline Rivera reporting. 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
14: The U.S. Mint has confirmed a new quarter honoring America's 250th birthday will hit circulation in June. The coin features a bold 250 wrapped in 13 stars and a Liberty ribbon. You can watch for the new design showing up in banks and cash registers next month. A judge is halting construction on a Minnesota data center. A temporary restraining order has halted work on a data center for Google in Pine Island, about 18 miles north of Rochester. The order comes as environmental advocates argue the project did not receive a thorough enough environmental review. A judge says the pause is needed to maintain current conditions while the lawsuit moves forward. Google hopes to build an 88-acre site with a 250,000-square-foot data center in Pine Island. American Airlines will now be using Starlink for its in-flight Wi-Fi. Tammy Trujillo with the latest.
15: The carrier says it plans to install the SpaceX internet provider on over 500 of its Airbus planes starting early next year. American began offering

0: complimentary Wi-Fi for its frequent flyers back in January. The announcement comes as SpaceX is preparing to go public next month in what could be the biggest IPO ever.
1: Uber and Lyft drivers in Massachusetts now have a labor union. The new App Drivers Union was officially recognized by the state's Labor Relations Department, making it the first state in the country to do so. The union will be representing some 70,000 drivers. And you can add Vermont to the list of states getting the green light to sue Meta over its platforms, allegedly addicting kids. Matt Mattinson reports.
2: On Tuesday, the Supreme Court refused to hear Meta's appeal of a lower court's ruling that allows the suit to move forward. Meta had been arguing Vermont doesn't have the jurisdiction. It's the latest in a series of legal battles Meta is fighting over whether it's knowingly harming children with the design of its social media platforms. Meta just settled a similar suit brought by a school district in Kentucky.
1: And Drew Houston is stepping down as CEO of Dropbox 20 years after starting the cloud storage company. The 43-year-old says he'll now be an executive chairman. I'm Monica Nelson with your consumer and business news.
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3: It's June 16, 1985, and long before he designed golf courses such as Trapper's Turn and became one of the premier golf analysts on television, Wisconsin native Andy North himself was a great golfer. In fact, he's a two-time U.S. Open champion, claiming his second U.S. Open title on this date, finishing the tournament at one under par. Andy North was inducted into the Wisconsin Athletic Hall of Fame in 1998. 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
8: Brewers blown out by the Astros, evening up their series at a game apiece. Jacob Mizrowski takes the hill in the rubber game this afternoon. Milwaukee baseball routes UCF advancing to the Auburn Regional Final. They'll play the winner of this afternoon's Auburn-UCF matchup tonight. Spurs beat the Thunder in Game 7 of the Western Conference Finals, setting up a 1999 NBA Finals rematch with the Knicks. Their first appearance since 2014. I'm Trey Bender.
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6: We're talking, they're stapling dogs, eyes closed. Meth addicts will just be having sex on the side of the street. There's just naked people everywhere now. And when I say people, naked zombies.
7: Well, that's a horrifying, ear-grabbing little clip there from dude running to be mayor of Los Angeles. If you're listening across the country, it's well known in the L.A. area that Spencer Pratt is a big deal and making a lot of noise. And really leaning heavily on making a point we've been trying to make for a very long time, that this homeless problem, using our finger quotes, is a drug addict problem.
8: Yeah, the distinguishing characteristic of these people's lives is not that they lack a fixed address. It's that they're hopeless, hardcore drug junkies. That's why they got no home.
7: Yeah. So this is Spencer Pratt. He was on another podcast recently talking about this stuff. Let's let him roll on.
9: What are your plans for the over 40,000 homeless in Los Angeles?
7: Yeah, I'm sorry, I wanted 75, well, Michael. I changed my mind. Perhaps you didn't hear that. 75, we're rolling on with that.
6: These aren't people that just like missed a paycheck and we need to get them help and get back. This is a drug problem that needs mandatory treatment, not handing people needles and pipes and saying, oh, here's $1 million bed. If you're a fentanyl zombie hanging upside down, you don't care about $1 million empty bed. As mayor, I'll enforce the laws, because you cannot be a crazed drug addict zombie just running amok naked on the street.
7: Yeah. It's amazing that more people haven't been able to say this out loud and get any attention in the cities that are beleaguered by this problem.
8: They're part of the machine that's making billions of dollars, quite literally billions and billions of dollars, being siphoned off the taxpayers and into the pockets of people who are involved in what we and others have called the homeless industrial complex.
7: It really is. That's exactly what it is. It's a big, giant money spigot. And if you stand up in front of a crowd and make it seem like it's the unhoused screwed by the free market, it's just too expensive to live here. And that's why we need to give them more help. That's
8: why
7: I want you.
8: We're all one paycheck away from having a similar fate.
7: And that's why I want you to back this or that program that will be another however many billions of dollars that will get spread out to a whole bunch of different people, because somebody gets that money.
8: And I've got a great example of that when we're done with our Spencer Pratt audio.
7: And the homeless situation just magically continues to get worse. Anyway, here's more Spencer Pratt.
6: Every morning in front of Palisades Elementary, that then burned down, and across the street at my son's preschool at Methodist, there was a lady cleaning her private parts in front of kids at 7:45 in the morning. You call LAPD, they pull up and they go, you don't know her, because they can't enforce law. She'd go around the corner and she'd go number two in front of Joe's Barbershop. You're cleaning your private parts in front of kids and you're a normal citizen. You are going to jail. You're going to be on the citizens app as a sex offender.
10: Right.
6: But the consequences for zombie people, they don't have them. It's not fair for all the normal tax paying people in Los Angeles that we have to abide by laws. And then there's a whole class is like, it's like anarchy. It's like, it's psycho.
8: It's such a good point. You're washing your genitals in front of a school. You'd be a registered sex offender after you were quickly convicted of the crime. But, well, she's a junkie, homeless person, so there's nothing we can do.
7: That is so gross.
8: It is so gross and so clearly, I was going to use the term corrosive, but it's not. It's more like a grenade than a corrosion of a society. You can't have the lawful class who will suffer the consequences for breaking the law, and then the can do anything they want class.
7: So I don't know about this. I don't know how much I want to get into it. But the first clip we played where Spencer Pratt was talking about the drug addict stapling dogs' eyes shut, what is that about?
8: Well, part of that's just being completely psychotic in their stray dogs or whatever. The other part is they're testing their drugs on dogs to see if they die. And so you got all sorts of dogs dying of drug overdoses.
7: That doesn't surprise me.
8: Yeah, horrifying. You know, I remember a Family Guy had a really funny bit that I won't bother describing, but they need to change it slightly and have guys and girls, too, obviously, participating in all sorts of lawlessness and saying to the cop, it's okay, I'm homeless, so I get to do this. And the cop saying, oh, sorry to have bothered you. Just do that over and over again to make the point.
7: Well, I remember in the town that I live in, this is quite a few years ago before this had turned into, well, it was an issue for regular people, but before it turned into a splashy public issue, the street person thing. So we called the cops on some scary zombie people, I like that term, that were harassing some of the Boy Scouts around the church where they had their meetings. And the cops got there and said, there's not much we can do because they all have the name of a lawyer that they hit us with and say, hey, we know our rights and blah, blah, blah, blah. Because there's all these advocate lawyers that get in their ear and tell them you have a right to be here and they're not allowed to kick you out. This is before that ruling, the Supreme Court ruling. So yeah, maybe that's part of it. But there's plenty of other rulings out there that allow them to live their lifestyle.
8: Well, and those lawyers are either Marxists, idiots, or greed heads who are making money from NGOs probably doing this. It's an insane position. But yeah, if you've got an activist lawyer, they can, you know, in a misdemeanor charge, probably. Yeah, they can screw up the work so much the cops and prosecutors think, why bother?
7: You got an example of money being wasted, you said?
8: Indeed, yeah. Listen to this, would you please? Oop, sorry, it's updating. There it is. So this is from Los Angeles. So this NGO, non-governmental organization named Weingart, got a $30 million grant for homeless housing. And a senior citizen's home was cleared of elderly residents. The property, by the way, had been listed on the market for $11.2 million, but it was sold to Weingart for $27 million.
7: That's nice. So you get nearly three times as much as it was their asking price. That's a good realtor.
8: Exactly. City pays the NGO extremely high rates, $400,000 per bed per year for homeless housing on this property. The building sits empty. The NGO has no obligation to put a homeless person in a bed, so they can bill for every room at $400,000 per year with no one in them. And it doesn't stop there. Taxpayers also cover the purchase, operations, upkeep, and problems, even if the facility sits empty. The Weingart NGO operates around 10 similar housing facilities. And this commentator says, we need a prison sentence for every Democrat involved in these deals and every NGO executive. Spencer Pratt says he'll hand them over to the IRS and DOJ for investigation and prosecution. And they say, I saved them some time, looked up who handed the money out. And it's Mayor Karen Bass, former Mayor Eric Garcetti. A key member on the Housing and Homelessness Committee is Nithya Raman, who has been involved in oversight and funding decisions and is also running for mayor, and the LA County Board of Supervisors. They wrote those checks.
7: That is so depressing.
8: Oh, yeah.
7: That's highly, highly depressing.
8: You've got to learn to look at society through the eyes of government officials who see everything that's notable as an excuse to take more taxpayer dollars and give them to their cronies. Everything. If there are three car wrecks in a row at an intersection, you think, holy crap, we need another sign, or I don't know, to give out some tickets or have a cop there. A politician thinks, okay, how do we use this?
7: First, I'll commission a study, and we'll claim that it'll cost $250,000 or $5 million or whatever to
8: make
7: do
8: sure
7: a study.
8: My brother-in-law gets that contract.
7: Right. And, I think it starts there.
8: Oh, yeah, that sort of thing.
7: Here's a little more of Spencer Pratt. This will make a good point for you. He's doing an interview with ABC7 in Los Angeles.
9: So you're going to move these 40,000 people somewhere, and you're going to have this facility up in... You said how long?
2: Here's what you got to realize.
9: 90 days?
2: Let me explain something. These 40,000 people, 60% of them, City Watch just announced this week, are not from Los Angeles. They're not from California. These people have been bussed in by scam rehabs, scam NGOs, scam homeless nonprofits. Yeah. These people, when I unplug them and say, we're not taking our tax money anymore, they're all going to Seattle where the mayor will welcome them. These are products to a lot of people. So the people that want to keep doing drugs and live on the sidewalk, there, a lot of these people are going to leave. The other ones, there's a lot of criminals. There's people that are getting naked in front of kids. They're going to jail. The people that are torturing animals, they're going to jail. So not everyone goes in the same box. So we have the money, we have the resources, and we have the facility.
7: And he's been making the argument at every turn. Where are they going to go? They're probably going to go to Seattle because they give out so much stuff. I've got that situation around where I live. And you might know correspondent Jesse, who contacts the show now and then. He was homeless for a long time, and he works with cops and various organizations in like being a go-between between the homeless and the city, because he can talk to the homeless crowd, because he was one. He was a drug addict homeless person. He knows how to work. But he was talking about how, you know, this city has so many programs and so much stuff. It's a magnet, of course, for that crowd, whereas that city 10 miles over doesn't have near as many because they don't have near as much stuff. When you, right, when you have these programs, you get people coming from all over the place to do their drug addict lifestyle where you live, because it makes it more comfortable to hang out and be a drug addict.
8: Yeah, I remember it was probably a decade ago, I'm guessing, that I got into a bitter argument with some folks in running these programs and running the government in San Francisco. They angrily denied that these programs were attracting people to, you know, enjoy the warm milk of the government teat. And they swore it wasn't true. And every damn study, now makes it utterly clear that, yeah, people go wherever the benefits are, where the living is easiest, where there's no law enforcement, where they give you tents, blah, blah, blah. That's why Seattle is teeming with people like that. Likewise, Portland and some other West Coast cities. And it, what does it tell you, friends? If it was self-evident that places like Jack is describing are magnets for people to come to them, but the city officials are angrily denying that's true, when it's self-evident, you just ask these people, they'll tell you. What does that tell you? It's not an innocent mistake. But if it is an innocent mistake, it's the sort of mistake people make when they are so completely devoted to their wackadoodle ideology, they can't see any evidence that contradicts what they think.
7: There's a lot of people like that. I know personally people like that they think, I want to live in the town that helps these people and not screws them, like some of these other towns who won't help the, you know, the less fortunate. So they think it's, you know, helping as opposed to hurting.
10: Hell, and then again, someone die of the giant state.
8: That's right, Dr. Krauthammer. Helping somebody die of a drug overdose, whether today, next week, or next year, is not compassion. Well,
7: once again, you're the compassionate one. Worry about them. I'm worried about the law-abiding taxpayer. How about that? How about the guy who wants to go to the park with his kids? How about them?
8: Right. And the well-meaning people you're describing, they only care about their own egos. That's what all this is about, is showing how enlightened they are and how kind and compassionate to others. It's a giant ego, J.O. Oh, it makes me insane.
7: If it comes down to it, I don't want you to die on the street. But if you're going to die on the street anyway, which you probably are, do it in a different town. That's where I am.
8: Yeah, I want to live in a pleasant place, says every human being who's ever lived on Earth.
7: Anyway, oh, there it is up. Fox is big on the Spencer Pratt rap about the homeless people and calling them zombies and everything. Like, God, until we start talking about it as a drug problem and not a housing problem, there is no fixing it. Of course, as you've made the point many, many times, they don't want to fix it. It's a big money spigot.
10: Yeah.
8: Getting back to the primary marker or, you know, notable fact about their lives is not their lack of an address. It's their drug addiction. I have a good friend who is bravely trying to get past his latest round of cancer treatments. And it's like me describing him as a tired person. Yeah, he's very tired. And we've got to address his tiredness somehow. No, he's got cancer is the problem. The cancer is causing his fatigue. He doesn't have chronic fatigue syndrome. He has cancer. These people don't have no fixed address. They're junkies. But again, it's not ignorance. Well, it is on the part of the voters who allow this stuff to happen. That's ignorance and egotism. But the activist class and the politicians, they know precisely what they're doing. It's a scam. Wake up!
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7: This New York Times headline caught my attention over the weekend. Is the secret to men's longevity a great butt? Famous and powerful men have discovered that the key to a long, healthy life may be rock-solid glutes. I like this first paragraph because it left me mystified. Daniel Rice is a personal trainer in Los Angeles, a job that gives him a front-row seat to the physique coveted by today's American man. Rice recalls the washboard abs craze of the 90s, the athletic build of the early 2000s, and the 2010s quest for tiny waists and huge biceps. I was completely unaware of these trends, and I'm not sure how they're that much different from each other or anything. Okay, if you say so.
8: You missed the obsession with six-pack abs?
7: But did that go away? Do you have sense that it went away and changed into tiny waists and huge biceps? I don't. I think it's just all made up. Yeah. Anyway, now all guys want thick thighs and bigger butts. It's become a glute-dominant culture. I will say this, as a guy who goes to the gym nearly every day, in the best shape of my life physically, mentally not so much, but physically, it's amazing to me, and I've been wondering this for quite a while, all the guys that are doing squats and stuff like that. I think, really, that's interesting that you're all so focused on that part of your body.
8: Well, I remember a few years ago, the joke was quit skipping leg day.
7: Right, maybe
8: that's it. You see
7: all
8: these guys with giant upper bodies and the tiny waists mentioned, blah, blah, blah.
7: Maybe that is. But this article that came out over the weekend is how important the biggest muscle you've got in your body, which is your gluteus maximus, is to health all the way around. And balance and not making other muscles overwork to compensate for your weak glutes and everything like that. So many even knee, back, and all kinds of different problems come from you letting your butt muscle, amnesia of the butt muscles,
8: yes,
7: get weaker. And then all these other muscles have to overcompensate. And it has a lot to do with balance, which, as we all know, when you get actually like old, balance becomes a big problem.
8: I have suffered from this very thing. I can attest to the truth of this.
7: Strong glutes help manage and even reduce lower back pain and all kinds of other different things. I saw this quote from I tell my clients, as long as you can climb flights of stairs, you can have sex. Well, that's an interesting thing to know.
8: Especially if she's upstairs.
7: So if I can't get up there.
8: Hang on. I'm coming. Hang on.
7: Don't go to sleep. I'm almost there. Five more steps.
8: I just got to rest. I got to rest for a minute.
7: Called gluteal amnesia, it's a condition that occurs when the glutes forget their primary function because they aren't getting used after too much activity and go numb or even feel sore. Gluteal amnesia. And so it's talking about how you need to walk and do all the things that you did most of your life. But then at some point, maybe you just started sitting all the time. You sit in your car, you get to work, you sit, then you walk out to your car, sit in it, drive home, and then sit some more. Then you get gluteal amnesia.
8: You don't want it.
7: No, you don't want it. And the overall point being, oh, it's interesting, the metabolism. Increasing glute strength improves how the body handles glucose, how it uses energy, how it maintains muscle over time for your whole body. It's really interesting. Wow. So they're making this argument that it's really a key predictor of your overall health and longevity if you got a what they call a hockey butt.
8: I'm going to chat GPT a hockey butt. That's interesting. Is that the way hockey pants fit?
7: I don't know.
8: I got to chat GPT the five best glute exercises and get to work. This commercial break.
7: All the dudes are doing them at the gym. I'll tell you that. The squat rack is always being used.
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6: Some phrases sound odd until you learn their historic origin. Put a sock in it, a blunt way to tell someone to stop talking, actually comes from the early days of recorded sound. Back in the early 1900s, before volume knobs were standard, gramophones blasted music through large metal horns with no easy way to turn them down. So if the sound was too loud, people improvised, literally stuffing a sock or cloth into the horn to muffle it. It wasn't elegant, but it worked, cutting the volume just enough to quiet things down. That practical fix quickly turned into slang. Telling someone to put a sock in it meant essentially, do what you do to the gramophone, lower the volume. The phrase caught on in British English and stuck, evolving from a household fix into a sharp, everyday way to tell someone to keep it down or just stop talking altogether. Matt Murphy, Fox News.
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5: So I just heard something that makes me hate the modern world even more than I realized I did. And we have several stories on that, well, kind of sort of topic. But it's found out it's a friend of a friend. Got a six-year-old son, 6 years old, plays baseball. That's way too young to play baseball. It's too hard a game. Play catch with your kid until they're at least eight or probably nine. Have them hit in the driveway over and over again. Reps, not standing on a field in a cute little uniform, bored to tears so he can pose for pictures that the women like.
6: And you're saying this as a baseball player and coach, not just...
5: And the son of a professional and college baseball player and blah, blah, blah. Yes. Yeah. The game is too hard. You're wasting the kid's time. Anyway, I'm in the minority, which does not bother me in the least. So this kid's 6 years old. He's a good little ball player. They have an all-star team right there. What the F does that even mean at age six?
6: Oh, my God.
5: And they agreed, yeah, okay, if you want to be on this whatever the F thing this is, yeah, okay. 2 hour practices 4 days a week.
6: Oh, my God, as a six-year-old.
5: I give up.
6: That's crazy.
5: I give up.
6: That's
5: what do you want him to have Tommy John surgery as an 11-year-old?
6: Or just
5: what are you people thinking?
6: Or just time? I mean, you only get so many summers as a kid.
5: Oh my God!
6: Oh, that's horrible.
5: I know it's horror. It's child abuse. Moving along, how did climate science get so screwed up?
6: I maybe read the same article as you last night, and I was laying there in bed, and I thought, how has it not become just a common thing to refer to it as the climate hoax?
5: The great climate hoax,
6: or the great climate fraud that we all lived through. Isn't there enough out now to call it that?
5: Oh yeah, completely.
6: Al Gore says, "What did Al Gore say?"
7: Bullshit.
5: Oh, it's Pete Crow Armstrong like. Anyway, it's this analysis was written by a fellow with the musical name of Cuico Toro, but it's super, super
6: interesting. Ladies and gentlemen, Cuico Toro dances
5: right,
6: around
5: world like music and all with two drummers and whatever. Yeah. Anyway, so what he's writing about? He mentions that UN scientists finally announced last month what climate researchers have known for years, that the most extreme climate change pathway that they've been threatening us with, the whole Greta Thunberg horror cult thing, is utterly implausible. And it really shouldn't be part of the debate at all.
8: How dare you?
5: It was based on something known as RCP 8.5 to folks who are really into this, the Representative Concentration Pathway 8.5, which was a particular study by like serious climate scientists for this reason. He explains that if you are designing a highway bridge and you need to figure out where your structure's weak points are, what it would take to cause it to break. You don't have computer studies on what would happen if, I don't know, there were a few more trucks than usual because there's too much statistical noise. You wouldn't find the weak points that you're looking for. What you'd do is whip up a computer simulation, ask what would happen if 250 fully loaded M1 Abrams battle tanks drove onto the bridge at the same time. I mean, unbelievable stresses that your bridge would never face, but that'll show you where the weaker points are and what you might bolster up to deal with normal stuff. So you like super catastrophize a computer model to get it to show you what might happen if. Well, climate, like legit climate scientists were doing this same thing. I think it was 15 years ago or so.
6: You've stolen our childhood, Joe.
2: You have stolen my dreams and my childhood with your empty words.
5: That's what I do. If you knew me, you'd know that's kind of my act.
2: This dream is stealing. All wrong.
5: Dream stealing and childhood crushing. That's what I'm known for, baby. Anyway, so what these climate scientists did was, all right. What would happen if, like, the most extreme crazy scenario were to unfold? And the 8.5 has to do with 8.5 watts per square meter of added solar energy. So it was like an extreme scenario. What would that cause? What would the stress points be? Blah, blah, blah. In the same way that the bridge engineer does this. Well, the problem is all of the activists and greed heads took hold of this study and used it as a premise for not the 250 fully loaded Abrams tank scenario, extreme crazy scenario. They took it as a prediction. And ran with it like crazy. And it dominated that, what's its 8.5 thing, dominated all the discussion for years and years and years. And the original scientists are like, wait, no, this isn't going to happen. It couldn't happen. We're just trying to do math over here. But nobody wanted to hear it.
6: How many, does anybody have a total on how many trillions? It's got to be trillions.
5: Could be, sure.
6: Of dollars that were spent by the world to try to combat this fanciful prediction.
5: So, right. And I told
6: including countries like Britain completely destroying their economy, which they may never recover from.
5: Oh, yeah. Just a suicide based on bad data. And, you know, I was talking about name checking a few people and activists who'd embrace this stuff. That 8.5 thingy has been the default setting for 30,000 climate science papers since 2018 alone. It was from this kind of research, Mr. Toro writes, that we get lurid papers like Future of the Human Climate Niche, where respectable Dutch climate scientists claim that one in three human beings live in regions that will be unlivable in the next 50 years. It was this kind of research that gave rise to countless breathless headlines about how outdoor labor was about to become impossible across much of the tropical world. Alarmist documentaries claiming the ocean was about to end up without any fish, or we'll all drown in it, or whatever. And he name checks a bunch more bestsellers and documentaries and stuff like that.
6: That's crazy. Since 2018, because Al Gore's Inconvenient Truth, the movie, came out in 2006.
5: Yeah.
6: 20 years ago.
5: Right. And so these people said, wow, climate change, let's look at the most extreme scenario possible. Well, I think we've explained it to you. So this is another great observation of the modern world. I'm going to skip over so many South Korean soldiers get plastic surgery on leave.
6: What?
5: That they have to permit them not to, like, do their jobs for an extended period after they come back.
6: What are they mostly getting done?
5: Nose jobs and just facelifts and ear tucks and just, I want to be sexier plastic surgery. These are,
6: wow.
5: South Korea is so weird.
6: Even though they aren't dating, marrying, or having kids.
5: Right. It's all Instagram, you know, motivated. You got to look sharp on, you got to look gorgeous online. I saw an ad for Instagram the other day. I was trying to get people, I don't know, sign up or be on more and stuff like that. And it was clear. Every single bit of it was, I am an attractive to okay attractive woman or girl, and I want everybody to see how attractive I am. That, like, is the entire engine behind it. And dip-ass guys who ought to have, get a job, find a woman, get off Instagram, you idiots. All right, so here's the story I wanted to bring you. This is a person by the name of John Shoshet, or something like that.
6: Ask for him by name.
5: On the air? Yeah. So he was on a neighborhood board in New York City, and he came across this this project to replace a bunch of water fountains in Riverside Park. If you know New York, you know it. If you don't, you don't. But it was going to cost $375,000 to replace one broken and one outdated water fountain. And he's like, well, wait a minute. How is it costing the price of a 4-bedroom house in suburban Kansas City to replace a couple of water fountains. And he says, I've spent enough time in and around the public sector to understand how he got there. He worked, blah, blah, blah. So he dug into it, and each rule governing the Riverside Park drinking fountain had its own logic. The backflow prevention systems protect the public water supply and are mandated by the Department of Environmental Protection. The dual bowl of fountains, one bowl up high, one lower, satisfy ADA requirements. Under current park directives, water lines as old as the existing 90-year-old ones have to be replaced when any new work is done. Because parks chose to rebuild the fountain at its existing location, and there are no records showing where the old water line ran, a new trench has to be cut. A tree root survey is required because digging that trench risks damaging root systems that took decades to grow. The competitive bidding and procurement procedures were put in place to prevent corruption. The park's project manager presenting the slides was professional and thorough. Each box was checked, and the outcome was $250,000 for two drinking fountains.
6: Wow.
5: But it's actually worse than that. The community, through the city's participatory budgeting process, had allocated the $375,000 for 5 modern hydration stations with bottle filling capability spread throughout the park. Now, that's still a lot of money. But you got 5 complete water fountain, bottle filler, handicap, what's it, $375 here in New York. All right. But the plan that emerged from the Parks Department had been whittled down to replacing 2 existing fountains with code-compliant versions of what had been there for decades. No new locations, no bottle fillers, 5 hydration stations became 2 ordinary fountains, and the replacement fountains won't even be installed until 2027, blah, blah, blah. And he makes the point that what went wrong with this is what went wrong with virtually everything else. This is why we can't build anything.
6: Yeah, and an advantage China actually has over us.
5: Yeah. Yeah, so true.
6: Not getting bogged down in crap like that to accomplish anything that everybody wants.
5: And he says the villain isn't a person, a party, or a conspiracy. It's a system built over decades by people making a series of individually rational decisions that add up to something no one designed and no one would build on purpose. I'm going to call that system the machine. Yeah. And he goes on for paragraphs about it.
6: Understudied and underappreciated bureaucracy.
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6: Armstrong and Getty, and this is the best weekend talk show in America.
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17: Hey, you're about to get paid. You better open your mouth.
18: Ask him to open his mouth and he start chewing and
19: he's still trying to swallow.
6: Oh, I wish I'd seen the video of that. So that's a guy arrested after swallowing $770,000 worth of diamonds. So it sounds like they nab him. He puts them in his mouth. The cops are yelling at him to open his mouth. You're going to get tased. Open your mouth. You're going to get tased. And then apparently he swallowed them. Is that what happened, Michael? Yeah. Have you seen the video?
20: I haven't seen the video.
5: Yes, indeed. I've got this story from thesmokinggun.com, charmingly entitled, The Man Who Pooped Tiffany Diamonds. So they're about to try him.
6: So is that how they get him out of you? They just wait? They just lock you in a cell and wait? They just feed you Papa John's pizza and wait?
5: Methods differ region to region. But so he was yanked out of his vehicle. He threw the diamonds in his mouth, swallowed them, and subsequently asked cops, am I going to be charged with what's in my stomach? Later, he mused, I probably should have thrown them out the window. Yeah, probably so. Prison scan revealed that Gilder's stomach contained foreign objects. About 2 weeks after police guard at a Florida hospital, he passed the stolen Tiffany merchandise. 2 weeks?
6: Is that how long it takes for something to pass through you?
5: Oddly. As if this isn't odd enough. Oddly, his excrement also contained two other earrings, which were not part of the Tiffany haul. And what? Nobody's quite sure how those got inside him.
6: Wait a second.
5: Right.
6: Well, is he saying, look, I stole those diamonds and swallowed them. I have no idea where those earrings came from. This is weird.
5: You planted those. Wow.
6: They aren't those big hoops, are they? That'd be uncomfortable.
5: Recalling that he's been offered a negotiated plea deal, blah, blah, blah.
6: Well, if we're all wondering how big a bulk of diamonds are we talking about? Because if you had really high quality diamonds, you wouldn't need very many to be $770,000 worth, probably.
5: I see three. Here's
6: more than I want to defecate.
5: A doctor holding his blue gloved hand out, showing three large diamonds. I mean, they are, if it's 770
6: grand. Make the noise worth, that you would make if you had to pass those to give us an idea of how big they are.
20: Nah, don't do that.
5: You know, I would dearly like to, but my better judgment says not to.
6: Is it
5: to.
6: Or a, oh my God!
5: Help me! I don't know, but I'm not good at diamonds. I'm not very blingy, but I would guess these are multiple carats, like 3-carat earrings. I mean, big old earring. They're like NBA star earrings.
6: Mm.
5: And
6: that's a good plan he came up with, though.
5: Well, he was under pressure. He didn't expect to be pulled over.
6: Swallow them in front of the cops, and then and you know what they'll do? They'll let me go. I'll be able to poop them out. Then I will turn them into cash very easily, of course, and I'll live a life of Riley.
5: Well, right. And then was he taunting the cops when he said, am I going to be charged with what's in my stomach? Yeah, dude.
6: Open your mouth or we're going to tase you. They should have just tased him.
5: Good news. I was shopping for like a $450-500 million yacht.
6: Mm.
5: And at one point I thought, you know, I could just buy a $300 million lot. And Judy said, Joe, you'll regret it. Buy quality. Good news. Jeff Bezos is selling his $500 million mega yacht, Koru.
6: How long did he have it? A year?
5: No, he bought it. I can't remember when they said, a few years ago. The support ship that goes along with it. What's a support ship? The support ship is $75 million.
6: Wow.
5: Yeah, no kidding. It costs $30 million per year to operate the two ships together, which is something else.
6: Why is he selling it?
5: I don't know.
6: His wife got tired of it. I think she makes all the decisions.
5: The boat was so big it was denied a mooring in Monaco. It was just too big.
6: Oh, anyway, we're going on the yacht again. I'm so tired of it. It's so 2022.
5: Anyway, so this article includes a shot of Bezos with his new wife, Lauren Sanchez, with her fake bubs, which is fine. But
6: why'd you mention them then?
5: Because it's the premise of what I'm talking about. Wait a minute. and her obviously carved up face and her lips so large a toddler could sleep on them. She looks utterly, utterly unnatural.
6: She does.
5: I come to this story. It's a guest essay in the New York Times. Rich people didn't look like this before. Amy O'Dell, who's written a bunch of books, but she says it's so hard now to differentiate yourself from the poor people as a rich person, because you can get a Hermes bag, or however you pronounce that, or whatever super designer bag, or a knockoff, or a factory second, or whatever.
6: Yeah.
5: You got all sorts of people are traveling to exotic locations. The new symbol of I'm so rich, I can do anything, is you get your face carved up.
6: Wow.
5: You have rich person face.
6: Wow. As a guy who's been to Rodeo Drive quite a few times in the last 5 years, that rings true. The super rich people whose ridiculous car pulls up and they get out, they all are carved up. But there's just too many people with fancy cars and fancy handbags and travel in the world, like you said. So,
5: right.
6: How do I make it obvious when I walk into a room that I'm part of the super rich? I look ridiculous.
5: There are procedures that cost $150,000, $300,000. Plastic surgeons in Washington, for instance, are navigating a surge in requests for Mar-a-Lago face.
6: This actually makes sense to me. Many of these stories don't make sense to me and I think are made up. This one is true.
5: Yeah, they go into detail.
6: It's the, you can't get a fake handbag that looks just like mine. This, my face is all carved up and you know it. And which shows that I have money.
19: Jack Armstrong and Joe Getty.
6: We've decided to call this the best weekend talk show in America. And if you like it, download Armstrong and Getty on demand.
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7: Some reported doubts. I'm Paul Stevens, Fox News. President Trump is reportedly not satisfied with the latest peace proposal between the U.S. and Iran.
8: Reports indicate President Trump is holding the line in negotiations with Iran, pushing for several amendments to the proposed deal during a meeting late last week in the Situation Room. President Trump spoke with Fox News over the weekend, indicating the United States is very close to a good deal.
9: Slowly but surely, we're getting, I think, what we want. And if we don't get what we want, we're going to end it a different way.
8: President Trump making clear that the military option remains on the table if Iran doesn't sign his deal. Secretary of War Pete Hegseth traveled to Singapore, where he echoed President Trump's desire to reach an agreement with Iran.
7: Fox's Trey Yingston in Tel Aviv. The current deal on the table would reportedly reopen the Strait of Hormuz without any tolls and extend the ceasefire for 60 days for more talks about Iran's nuclear program. The director of the National Economic Council says lower fuel prices are coming because of U.S. efforts to end the fighting in Iran.
10: As negotiations continue with Iran, Kevin Hassett said more ships are starting to get through the Strait of Hormuz and reach oil refining nations that had to shut down, causing high jet fuel and diesel costs. On Fox News Sunday, Hassett said that caused U.S. refineries to shift.
11: They changed what they refine and refined less gasoline and more of the other stuff, which was so costly. As soon as the oil lands in Asia, then we expect those prices to reverse and gasoline production in the U.S. to go up.
10: A recent Fox News poll listed the cost of living as the biggest economic issue for nearly 6 in 10 Americans. Grinnell Scott, Fox News.
7: Israeli troops capturing a strategic mountaintop with a crusader-built castle in northern Lebanon and the deepest incursion into that country in more than a quarter century. America is listening to Fox News.
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12: The date is June 16th, 1975, and the Bucks have given in to star center Kareem Abdul-Jabbar's trade demands, shipping him to the Lakers. In exchange, the Bucks get a future haul. Brian Winters, Junior Bridgman, David Myers, and Elmore Smith all come in the deal. Bridgman would later become one of the pillars of the Milwaukee community and was inducted into the Wisconsin Athletic Hall of Fame in 1999. Brewers legend Ryan Braun headlines this year's class into the hall. 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
1: Mostly sunny to partly sunny skies on Sunday. Temperatures will be in the low 70s inland to upper 60s near the lakefront. An east wind will still be 5 to 10 miles an hour, and we'll continue to have cooler by the lake conditions as we head through this week. I'm Fox 6 meteorologist Lisa Michaels.
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1: 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Our Week in Review in just a minute. Busy show again this hour, and hopefully some of your questions will be answered. Smart money habits early on and in retirement. Director of Retirement Plan Services, Tom Parks, will join us this hour to talk about that. Some good habits you can get into. And what does it take to feel wealthy? Recent article talked about how Americans feel wealthy and what it takes for them to actually feel wealthy. I'm Joe Kraus. Dr. Brian Jacobson, our Chief Economic Strategist, is here for our Week in Review. Hey, Brian.
2: Hey, it's great to be here.
1: Another busy week. A lot of things to talk about. We've heard Strait of Hormuz. Mm-hmm. We've heard oil prices, especially with summer traveling. But yeah. AI, always in the news, and I don't think that's going away anytime soon, but a lot of questions about SpaceX, IPOs. What are you keeping your eye on?
2: Yeah, all of the above, really, and then some. Let's maybe start with the SpaceX IPO, because that has been getting a lot of attention. We've gotten tons of questions about it, about how do people participate in IPOs? And it really does depend upon the platform or the brokerage firm that you work with. Not every one of them allows individual investors to participate in the initial public offering. So kind of before it starts to trade, you get your allocation, and then it starts trading on, in this case, like the NASDAQ. That would be the exchange that it's scheduled to trade on. Most people, when they want to invest in some of these firms, they need to wait for the stock to actually start trading. So they might not be part of that first group that gets to trade, because you oftentimes get this phenomenon with initial public offerings where they try to guess as to what the price should be when it actually launches. And they don't always get it right. And that's part of the art and science, is trying to figure out the supply and demand. So for most people, don't be too disappointed if you can't participate in it. Maybe don't be too excited if you can. I mean, who knows how it's going to turn out? But that's one of the things we've been hearing a lot about. And that does directly tie into the artificial intelligence trade that has been going on. We know that SpaceX, they not too long ago merged with X, which is now an AI company. X used to be Twitter. And the idea is that part of what their business model is to launch satellites into space. Obviously, that's one line of business, but part of what you can also launch into space are people, and then also possibly data centers. So it's really fascinating. This past week, we did get some reports from technology companies where it was almost across the board. It was like a tale of two types of businesses. You had companies like Snowflake. Now, Snowflake, not really a household name, probably. They are a cloud provider. They do a lot of software for corporations, for their data and analysis. And they really, their stock price reacted very favorably to their earnings announcement. But then another software related company that maybe more people have heard about, because perhaps they use it at work, is Salesforce, right? Salesforce is a subscription-based service, customer relationship management. I think CRM is the actual ticker they use to stand for that. And their stock price didn't really react as favorably. So there are winners and there are losers. Another name that was out there was, you had Marvell, which is a technology company. They do a lot with like semiconductors. Then there was Micron. They became a $1 trillion company. And they, I think they're based out of Idaho, and they make memory, the variety of types of memory in computers, whether it's the hard drives or the RAM and all these other things. Because with the AI models, yeah, you need a lot of computing power, but you also need the data, a place to store it. So it was a big week for a lot of the tech companies, and there's a lot of excitement over about what the future might look like.
1: And somebody else who is watching all of this is Director of Financial Planning, Eric Strom, on the show. Hey, Eric.
3: Hello, Joe.
2: Hey, you know, it's been really interesting this past week. One of the great things about working here are the people, obviously, and also all the learning opportunities that we get. And you conducted a very good detailed seminar for everybody here about lots of changes that have happened as it relates to financial planning. And I was wondering if we could maybe hit on a few of those topics that are probably really of interest to people in the general public, one of which, especially for Wisconsin listeners, is there were some changes to Wisconsin law, the way that people calculate income tax, that seems like maybe a lot of people are missing.
3: Yes, so this was actually part of the budget that was signed into law by our Governor Evers last summer. You know, we do every 2 years. We have a 2-year budget in Wisconsin. And part of that budget included a brand new, very favorable and very positive deduction, if you will, a state income tax deduction for retirees. So for those ages 67 and older, and it is a retirement income exclusion. So you can exclude from taxation up to $24,000 per spouse. So if you're married, up to $48,000 per spouse of retirement income. So think pensions, think IRA distributions, think Roth conversions, right? And exclude that fully from state income tax. And by the way, that's on top of excluding your Social Security, which is already not taxed by the state of Wisconsin. So this was a very favorable change that we have seen. And the sad part about it is I think not everyone is aware of this, because we are seeing tax returns left and right where people are missing this new exclusion. And it's a big deal. So we want people to be getting that new deduction.
2: Well, yeah. And so that applies for when you're doing your state income taxes. Are there similar exclusions at the federal level, or is it this really only a state benefit?
3: No, retirement income is generally fully taxable at the federal level, aside from Social Security, which has a very unique way of being taxed. But aside from that, no, there really isn't an equivalent like this at the federal level. So it's definitely a benefit for being a retiree in this state.
2: Oh, yeah. I wonder if they did that to maybe stop the flow of individuals out of Wisconsin. If they're the people who are snowbirds, got a little taste of the warmth in Florida, Arizona, and maybe instead of changing your residency, maybe you want to stay here now instead.
3: Well, I should hope so. It's a pretty good
2: It's a great place to live. Yeah. That's right.
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4: 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Hey, Tom.
12: Hello.
4: What is the first question people should ask before making any money decisions? Because we're hearing a lot of noise. We see a lot of articles, TV, social media, and this seems to be coming up a lot where you got to make smarter choices.
12: Absolutely. We have a variety of things competing for our limited pool of dollars. You know, so I looked at this thing that was in the Wall Street Journal and they asked a number of questions. They were insightful. So I answered some of them. And I did, according to them, I didn't give all the right answers. That's why this is hard, because it depends on who you're talking to and kind of what you're considering. So they were saying, say you're in a plan that has a matching contribution, and these are your options. You know, should you prepay the credit card balance, prepay your car loan, prepay student loans, or start saving to get the match? And I said, well, I'm a 401k guy. So of course I said, start saving enough to get the match. And that was listed as the correct answer. So one of the things that people look at, I'm a big, you know, me personally, I'm very averse to debt. And some people say you should clean up all your debt before you start saving for the future. I personally disagree with that. I think there's got to be a balance in there somewhere. When you look at the compound growth and just the power that that has over time, the sooner you get in and get started, even if it is only 5%, at least you get that ball rolling. If you have a matching contribution at your company, and I know that dollars are stretched for everybody, but you got to find a way to at least get that going, because it's an automatic multiplier on the money that you're putting in.
4: Do you think companies are doing a good job explaining the importance of 401k to their employees?
12: It depends on the company. I mean, I look at it as our team. That's on us to help people understand. I think one of the things I tell our clients is if the 401k plan is not benefiting your employees, then you probably shouldn't call it an employee benefit. Communication is a big thing now with social media and all that stuff. There's more information out there than there used to be. But it depends on the level of engagement employer by employer.
4: Sometimes we need to be reminded to make that match or make smarter decisions. There is a difference. My kids are 10 and 11, and we're talking about the difference between needs and wants. Oh. But that applies to everybody at pretty much every age.
12: Yes, there's this stuff that shows up in my feed on YouTube. And there are people in there, and they're talking about how they're living paycheck to paycheck. And they're sitting in their car. And you can tell they're sitting in a luxury car. And it's like, well, what are you talking about? Yes, you're living paycheck to paycheck because you're blowing all of your money on stuff.
4: So some common mistakes people make when deciding how to spend or invest. Are they just not doing it at all? Are they putting too much in, taking too much out, or a mixture of all of that?
12: I think people just don't pay as much attention to what's going on with all their money as they should. So there are some things. If you've got credit cards and you have a car loan and you've got a mortgage and stuff, those are all things that you need to keep an eye on. Credit card should be a priority. If you are not paying your balance in full every month, you got to figure out a way to get ahead of that. Because once you get behind on credit card payments, it's really hard to catch up. Be very vigilant about that. I also tell people, be careful about your cars, because we love cars in this country. And yeah, that's hard to keep up with. My car is a 2018. My wife has a 2014. And there's a happy medium. But basic economics, every dollar that you spend on A is a dollar that you cannot spend on B. And that applies to saving and all that other stuff.
4: Yeah, having those payments can be tough. You're looking at a place to live, too. Aside from the car payments, I've had car payments, and then I'm not a big car guy, so then I eventually don't have car payments, and it feels wonderful. And on top of the fact that I don't have to pay rent, I do have a mortgage. When do you have that conversation with somebody about, like, hey, maybe it's not a good idea if you rent anymore?
12: That's an interesting question. So my daughter is 20 years old, and she is renting right now. And it's totally the right thing for her to do. She has no business owning a house right now. She has lots of business living somewhere other than my house. So, you know, there's a... I would say for her, though, if her plan is at some point to own a home, she needs to be careful about how much is she paying in rent. It's comfortable. You know, it's good. It's not anything you're going to see in a brochure about cool places for 20-year-olds to live. But she's doing it because she has something in the future in mind that she's sacrificing now for something later. So that's a balance there.
4: Emotion plays a big part in it, too. We talk about the numbers and the dollars and cents, but what role does that play as far as emotion goes and the money decisions, and how can we manage that?
12: Yeah, I think that's the biggest problem. So many of these things, they are not money problem. It's really quite simple. Does not mean that it's easy, though. You have to control yourself when you see something that you want to buy, and you got to ask yourself, okay, do I really need it? And I'm not saying that people should only buy things that they need. You know, you want to enjoy your life. If you're going to work, you might as well have some fun with the money as well. Anytime you're going to allocate a big chunk of money to something, ask yourself, what are you giving up in exchange for that? And if you're okay with it, then go for it. But at least ask yourself the question, you know, which sacrifices am I willing to make? And then set about doing it.
4: Director of Retirement Plan Services here at Annex Wealth Management, Tom Parks, and his team do great work with the 401k. Thanks for what you do, and thanks for being on the show.
12: Thanks for having me.
4: 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It's been a busy May and now on to June events. And it's an insight, jobs, and the economic outlook. We'll break down the latest jobs report and what it means for you in about 15 or 20 minutes, cutting through the noise and sharing insights you can actually use and maybe take some action steps. That is June 5th at 9 a.m. Click events at annexwealth.com. 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Wealth manager Susie Lopez joins us on the show. Hey, Susie.
13: Hey, Joe.
4: And Chief Growth Officer Mark Beck.
14: Thanks, Joe. You know, you mentioned Tom's discussion there about start early. And think about that, Susie, as people progress towards retirement. Start early can mean different things to a lot of people. When you think about accumulation, we'd really like you to start very early. First job, right? Get started, put away 15%, never touch it. You know, when people start to approach retirement, they're often in this mode where they've been accumulating for a long period of time and they really don't know what challenges are ahead. And that's where start early maybe takes on a different tone in my mind, like starting to plan for your distribution strategy, for example, or starting to plan for the transition into retirement. Think about all the different challenges that people will face. You've got so many decision points, things like that, that you kind of have to work your way around, be ready for. Also, psychological changes. You know, I'm sure you've seen this, but some people transition into retirement. They really actually have a hard time, even though they have a successful retirement plan and we've understood what their cash flow needs look like, they have a hard time kind of leaning into enjoying that retirement lifestyle.
13: That's a huge mental shift. You've spent 30 plus years saving, putting money away, and now all of a sudden you're not getting paid. You're also not saving, and you're going to start distributing. Like, that can be really scary for people. And that's a huge shift, what you're working on and what you're focusing on. So helping people figure out what distributions they might need and how are they going to fulfill those can be one of the challenges. I see people as they enter into retirement, they're like, okay, my plan looks strong, it's solid, but nuts and bolts. Let's dive into it. Where are we really going to be taking money from? How does that really go onto my tax return? What does that mean for me? What are the logistics behind all these moving pieces and things that are changing for us?
14: The early part of that, maybe the accumulation equation, is around the mindset of, do I have enough money? Looking at that, thinking, can I sustain my retirement lifestyle? Then we're into retirement, and it more becomes an equation around distribution strategy. To help people over that hump of, can I really do this? Can I enjoy this? Is how do you build that confidence? And I think that's a really big component to it. So we do lots of modeling around building confidence that the plan is in place. Then we can help you lean into the decision making that's so important, I think, around decisions related to distribution strategy. Like, that's really where there are some different combinations, different strategies, techniques that will be very impactful to somebody's plan.
13: You talked about the financial plan and building out that cash flow. All of our clients' financial plan has a cash flow report, and it'll show you, okay, we're looking into retirement. It's showing distributions from your portfolio of XYZ dollar amount. That's not only your spending, it's the taxes that you might have to be paying. It's the Medicare distributions. All of those things are coming in. Here's that dollar amount. Now we need to fill that. Where is it coming from? So even as you were talking earlier about accumulation and starting early, like making sure you're filling different buckets as well. Because what I see when people have flexibility to take distributions from multiple different sources, that's where you can have the strongest plan and the most impact on, like, being efficient with taxes and other things. Have you been saving to Roth? Do you have money outside of pre-tax retirement accounts? And you also have those pre-tax accounts. That gives you flexibility to take income or take distributions from different buckets at different times, depending on what else is going on. Then, mind you, you also have to consider some of the income sources you might have into that distribution, or ultimately we're trying to fill a cash flow need, right? Social Security, do you have a pension? Do you have rental properties or any other income source that we need to be taking into account when we're looking at those distributions?
14: Yeah, and what does that look like to start to frame up that plan, and then ultimately things change a little bit? You know, it's very common, for example, for people to say, well, okay, I'm going to retire, and we kind of do this cash flow planning, and we understand what we think the distribution over the next 3 years is going to look like. A couple of months after retirement, they decide to take some sort of encore career. You know, it's like, oh, this opportunity came up, or, you know, I got a chance to work with somebody I used to know, and I'm just going to help them on a limited basis. You know, these kinds of things, they just crop up frequently for people. All of a sudden, there's a time for a shift. So maybe, I guess, answering my own question is building in flexibility, right?
13: Yeah, you know, the more we know ahead of time, the better. But also, if it's your retirement. So if you want to go do something, an opportunity pops up, you're going to make more money. It's okay. That's awesome. If that's what you want to do, you should do that. And then we will get all the details from you and say, okay, well, now how is that going to impact the plan? Are you going to make so much income that we could reduce these distributions? How does this new income source fit into the tax strategy? Do we need to account for that? Do you need to be making any changes to your estimated payments? You know, those sorts of things all go into that.
14: Yeah, I was just thinking to myself, sometimes people will say, well, this was my retirement plan, and I'm going to take these distributions, and we have already planned for the taxes. And then along comes the opportunity to gain some income. And the mindset is, I want to keep taking that regular distribution and pretend as though this new income is really not part of the equation. It's just kind of extra to me. Well, that's fine in terms of how you want to handle your cash flow, but we have to account for it in the tax plan, because it isn't just extra in the eyes of the IRS when it comes to tax planning. So it's extremely important that we have the open communication about that. Like, what do you expect it to look like? How much income are you planning for? You know, are you a W-2 employee where there will be withholding, or are you going to get paid as a 1099 employee? So just communicating around that, making sure that it's open and accounted for in the tax plan. If you still want, I'll call it the retirement cash flow plus the encore career cash flow, because you just feel like you want to live, you know, a more open lifestyle for a period of time there, you can certainly go ahead and do that. It's just, you can't bury your head in the sand and wait for tax time and deal with it then.
13: If you keep your distributions and you're now making income, ultimately you're spending more, right? Mm-hmm. Which is great. So then all of a sudden, maybe this other income that was coming in might stop. And now you're like, ooh, kind of missed that extra buffer that we had. We might want to account for that and add more distributions down the road, because ultimately doing what you want to do and really enjoying retirement, that's great. But building that amount in and making sure that it's sustainable long term is another thing that kind of triggered in my brain as you were talking about that too. And just making sure that that's spending spending is still sustainable, which for, you know, most of our clients it is, but it's nice to have the plan to be able to cross-check that and say, yep, looks great.
14: You know, there's a number of those kind of caution lights, I think, that flash as we start to help people prepare for retirement. Can it be sort of the high income earning household is planning for a retirement lifestyle that's substantially below what their free cash flow has been for the last few years. So, you know, if you can proof out sort of how you've been using that extra cash flow, maybe as additional savings, you know, and that sort of thing, that's one thing. But if you're just saying, well, we're going to make the commitment, the active decision to spend substantially less into retirement, I think for a lot of people that requires a phase down period. It's very difficult, you know, for someone who's been a high income earner and enjoying a certain lifestyle to one day say, we're going to spend substantially less money just so that we can be retired. Now we sort of have to look at that and say, well, okay, that sounds great, but let's also maybe map out a what-if plan. And what if your lifestyle is really commensurate with your current and that spending is up here? Are you still in a good position to be comfortable and sustain that retirement?
13: You know, one of the cheapest things we do is go to work. You're at work, you're busy, you don't have time to go be spending money. So a lot of times when people are like, well, we're going to spend less when we're retired, I'm like, you know, if that's true, that's really great. But let's check and make sure that if you didn't, it would be okay. And so I liked what you were saying about, you know, when people are thinking about how much they might need, I often tell people to start with what is your net pay or what's coming in each month? And then what are you saving? Anything else is pretty much what you're spending, right? And instead of building up and saying, okay, here's our budget, here are our bills, I like doing it the opposite way with here's the income, here's where we know we're saving or putting towards X, Y, or Z. Maybe we're paying extra on the mortgage because we know we're working now, we want to be retired. The rest of it is kind of your annual burn or your annual living expenses.
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4: Know the difference with Annex Wealth Management. So in Schwab's latest survey, Americans say about $2.3 million makes them feel wealthy. But wealth isn't just about money. So let's explore what that might mean for your portfolio. And to help us do it, wealth manager at Annex, Mike Dodge, is here. So let's start with the big picture. If you had $2 million, could you, should you, would you feel wealthy?
0: So the survey says 2.3 million is the magic number. So 2 million is close, but it's not quite there. It really depends on lifestyle and location. Some people would feel wealthy, maybe some others wouldn't. Inflation and rising costs make that number feel smaller than it used to. And remember, wealth isn't always just money. It's also health, happiness, and time.
4: So what if you had a little extra? Would another $300,000 maybe change that feeling, or another lump sum? Maybe you just sold a business and you're ready to retire with that extra money.
0: It's funny how a small bump can change perception. People do love round numbers. But even then, most Americans say happiness and health matter more than dollars. Comfort starts much lower, around $839,000. So $2 million is already well above that.
4: So if somebody's listening and saying, well, I'm not near the $2.3 million yet, maybe they're younger, how do they get there? What is the first step? And is it ever too late?
0: Well, I can never say it's too late. And in getting there, I mean, a solid financial plan and going over your expenses and reviewing kind of your lifestyle, well, that is what we do at Annex.
4: And money really isn't the whole story when we're just talking about the numbers, the round numbers that you mentioned. Do you feel wealthy in other ways when you're talking to people about their portfolios and lifestyle, maybe headed into or during retirement?
0: Absolutely. 8 in 10 people say relationships and happiness make them feel rich. Health is very important, physical and mental. Mental well-being rank way up there. Free time is a really big one. Having control over your schedule is priceless. So even if you don't hit the 2.3 million, you can still feel wealthy in life.
4: Let's talk about progress. Does $2 million feel like you made it, or are you just on track? You still have some work to do.
0: Like you said earlier, it depends a lot on where a person is in life. You know, about 35% of people say they're on track or already wealthy. Younger generations are more optimistic. Gen Z and millennials could feel closer to their goal. You know, at $2 million, most people would feel they are in a good spot, even if not done. Perception does change with age. Retirees feel more secure. Younger folks might want more.
4: And we say it a lot on this show. Life happens. Things happen. Maybe not to you. Maybe to somebody in your family. Maybe it's going to take a little bit more to feel wealthy. Could inflation make $2 million feel less wealthy?
0: Absolutely. 63% say it takes more money now to feel rich. Inflation and rising costs push that benchmark even higher every year. Even $2 million can feel smaller in today's economy. That's why non-financial wealth, health, happiness, time matter so much.
4: And so does that plan. Planning makes the difference. We talk about knowing the difference with Annex Wealth Management. Having that financial plan can change how $2 million feels with your portfolio.
0: Yes, people with a plan feel more confident in control. It turns money into security, not just a number anymore. $2 million feels powerful when it's tied to a clear goal. Planning makes wealth feel achievable and sustainable. And, you know, going back to health, happiness, and time making a person feel wealthy, time is very valuable. And the less time a person has to focus on their financial plan, they can devote that time to the aspects of life that make them feel happy and in turn makes them feel wealthy.
4: Can we talk about some of the mock projections? So has that been a good guidance for clients?
0: Yeah. So the mock projections, it's called a Monte Carlo simulation. It takes 1,000 historical events and projects them forward and gives a probability of a successful retirement or a successful financial plan. In that, we can add different life events. If there was a long-term care event, if there was a, you know, a death in the family, etc., we can add that into the projection to show, again, the probability of success.
4: Yeah, things don't just stay the same with your portfolio or your life, because like we said, life happens. So we can help you take a look at those numbers and see what it might look like moving forward. Wealth manager at Annex Wealth Management, Mike Dodge, thanks for joining us today.
0: Thank you, Joe. It's always a pleasure.
4: This is the Investment Shell from Annex Wealth Management. News Talk 11. 730 WISN. In a few minutes, what are caregiver tax credits and do you qualify? And everything you're hearing, of course, this hour and this show can pop into your inbox on Sunday mornings, helping you stay up to date with the latest market trends and things we're watching for Annex clients. Just search Annex Axiom right from your phone. And while you're on your phone, you can connect with us on LinkedIn, Facebook, Instagram, YouTube, always posting YouTube clips almost every single day, including our Week in Review video that includes things to watch heading into the upcoming week. Also, other podcasts like the SWAT podcast, publishing a brand new episode every Monday morning, and the new Women in Wealth podcast, empowering women to make confident decisions with insight from local business leaders. And of course, the Women in Wealth show every Saturday afternoon, coming up here later this afternoon at 2 o'clock on WISN. Wealth Manager Susie Lopez is here, and Chief Growth Officer at Annex Wealth Management, Mark Beck.
14: Susie, we do this great presentation on taxes in retirement. Eric Strom, he does such a great job at this. And one of the questions he always asks during this to kind of set the stage, you know, is like, what's the one largest unexpected expense of a retiree? And sometimes the answer is healthcare, because that can be much more than expected for some people. And the other times the answer is taxes, which I think is one of the reasons that our industry here at Annex, we're so focused on proactive tax planning, is to help people mitigate that risk over time. And it's weird to think of taxes as a risk, but it really is a risk. It's a risk to how much money you're going to have to sustain your other goals, retirement lifestyle, legacy planning, so on and so forth. So, you know, I think about that. How do we see those taxes become a reality for people when we're, you know, helping guide them kind of into their planning?
13: You know, a lot of people, you're working and you withhold your taxes from your paycheck. So that's kind of like where most people would start. I withhold from my paycheck. It's enough to cover my tax liability. And then as we're working with clients and they're really starting to accumulate wealth, we could kind of see that shift. And all of a sudden, they're able to save outside of they're maxing out the 401k. They're able to save to a taxable investment account. And that account's been growing and accumulating and doing really well. And all of a sudden, they're like, man, okay, now my kids are a little bit older. Maybe I lost some child tax credits. I'm doing everything that I can. And all of a sudden, my withholding on my paychecks isn't covering my tax bill anymore. And now we're kind of uncovering, like, why is that, right? And ultimately, the idea is we're doing that proactively with you so you would know that that's happening. But I get this question a lot from when people come in. And so when you look under the hood and you say, okay, well, you've got a tax bill. You did it in April. Like, oh, okay, what was it? What's the bottom line? But do you even know how you got there? And so helping clients really and prospects really understand what income is on your tax return and how is that going to continue to grow and evolve over time is one of the things that I work with clients with that I think they find most eye-opening and most helpful. So as you have these taxable accounts that are continuing to grow, and when we're working with clients who have done a really good job saving, most of their income, for sure, in retirement, sometimes even before, is coming from these taxable accounts. A lot of times you're not even really taking the distributions, right? But it's taxable to you in the year that it happened. You've got dividends, you've got interest, you've got capital gains. All of that goes on your tax return. If you've got a nice sizable taxable account, that can cause a decent tax liability. And often clients are then having to pay quarterly estimated tax payments to account for that. So that's one thing we help people walk through.
14: You know, and that equation can expand, obviously, the higher net worth you go, and as we age and we're well into retirement. So, you know, all of a sudden you've got Social Security income, and how is that going to be taxed on your tax return? And then required minimum distributions kick in. And so you're forced to take many times a very large amount of money out of your IRA, which all hits the tax return at that point. Put that, you know, on top of your investment income, and maybe you've got some other alternative types of investments like private equity or private credit, private real estate even, where all of a sudden they start to hit some liquidity events. And that forces taxation. You didn't really have the opportunity to plan exactly when it was going to happen. It can all stack up. So these are sort of those maybe hidden sources of tax liability that are going to occur for people throughout time. So it's really important to be thinking about those things. And in the years where we can maybe engineer lower income, really looking to take advantage of it. So ways that people do that, for example, just, you know, talk a little bit about when it's appropriate to realize some gains, as opposed to we're never selling an investment that has unrealized capital gain because we never want to pay that. All of a sudden we accumulate these investment assets, and the only way to use those dollars is to start to realize those gains. If we're a little more systematic about that, we could spread out that tax liability, maybe even minimize it over time.
13: When we're working with clients, we're helping them plan not only for this year, but for future years as well. Hey, you're in this income tax bracket for your ordinary income. Here, you're in this bracket for the qualified income. Maybe in those years where you're right where you retire and you don't have any salary, some of that qualified income can fall in the 0% tax bracket. If you're in a 0% tax bracket and you're not maxing it out, you certainly should be. And a lot of times people just didn't even know that they were there. So realizing gains on purpose to pay specific rates, knowing that down the road you might be paying a higher rate on that income can be something that's really impactful. And by actually doing that, it can help reduce what you pay later on down the road when you are taking distributions. Another thing too that a lot of people will see once you're retired, but also once your required minimum distributions start, is as your income continues to grow, if you're 65 and you're on Medicare, your income impacts what you pay for Medicare. So your premiums can increase if your income is over a certain limit. And if you're not really, really mindful of it, if you go over that by $1, you're paying more. So knowing where those layers are and saying, okay, this next Medicare increase happens at this level of AGI, let's make sure we're below that. Or if we know we're going to be over it, are we maxing that out to the next one to make sure that you're just taking advantage to be able to reduce income in other years and pay efficient rates over your lifetime to reduce what you pay?
14: Yeah, tax efficiency. You know, the other way I've seen that happen too is people think, well, okay, I'm into retirement and maybe I want to buy another property, but I'm retired now and I want to buy the Florida home, but I don't want to have a mortgage. I want to pay cash. And they start to look at where they're going to source that from. And they might be realizing a whole bunch of realized gains, or they might be taking money from retirement accounts and paying a big tax liability. So many times we can help them look at financing options, and you think about the interest paid as opposed to the tax cost, incremental tax cost. You have to, you know, weigh this out. But if you say, well, instead of one big lump sum, you know, let's stretch this even over a short period of time, say 5 years, and take appropriate distributions to pay down that mortgage, but sequenced over a number of years, and keep ourselves into a more reasonable tax bracket as opposed to lumping it all together in 1 year and paying maximum tax brackets, the interest cost versus the tax savings sometimes can make that very attractive.
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4: Know the difference with Annex Wealth Management. Today, we're discussing how family caregivers might be missing out on important tax benefits. Joining us is Deanne Phillips, Managing Director of Client and Community Engagement, here to help shed some light on how thoughtful financial planning can ease some of the burden of those caregivers and uncover some potential tax benefits. Hi, Deanne.
10: Hello, Joe.
4: Let's start with the big picture on some of this stuff.
10: Yeah, so there's this quiet workforce in America, Joe. They don't punch a clock. They don't collect a paycheck, and they rarely take a day off. We're talking about the family caregivers here. And in 2025, this year, there are more than ever before. There's a new report from AARP and the National Alliance for Caregiving. 63 million Americans. So perspective, that's one in every four adults are caring for a loved one who's ill, aging, or living with a disability. Now, that is a 45% jump from just a decade ago.
4: And what are people missing when they come to you or you're working with folks and they have somebody living at home and they're not thinking about some of the tax benefits? If they are missing something, is there a way to catch up on that?
10: This is an interesting compound question you just asked, because first off, the majority of these caretakers are women on average, and women tend to displace themselves from the workplace already to maybe raise a family, but they tend to be the people who support the elder generation as well. Not always, but statistically more so. And what that does is it takes them out of the workforce. It has them spending their own money. It puts them behind in things like promotions, raises, job pay. It can dislocate them from the workforce, then bring them back into it. And why does that matter? It impacts their future Social Security benefit, any pension potentially, and their career growth. So in pivoting to the financial aspect of it, if you're a caretaker, we want you to know every benefit you can get from a tax point of view. Absolutely. Only about a third of these caretakers use any paid help.
4: And right. The paid help can really help out. That took some of the burden off of my personal situation as well. And then you start to realize what types of medical and caregiving costs caregivers can actually deduct. Is there a certain threshold they need to meet on that?
10: Okay, if you do hire help so you can work or look for work while caring for a dependent adult or child who cannot care for themselves, you may qualify for the Child and Dependent Care Credit. Now, the credit amount is a percentage of those expenses, typically 20 to 35%, depending upon your income. And if you care for a qualifying relative, maybe an elder parent, for example, and you provide for more than half of their support, you might be able to claim the credit for other dependents. And this credit offers up to $500 per other dependent. There are also unreimbursed medical expenses. If you pay those for a dependent or yourself, you can itemize deductions, and you may deduct a portion of those expenses, but they have to exceed 7.5% of your adjusted gross income. This can include caregiving related costs, in-home care, long-term care services, home modifications if they're medically necessary, transportation to medical appointments for the dependent. But again, this is where a good accountant can really help. Remember, it's after that 7.5% of your AGI, adjusted gross income, where those begin to count. And you have to know what you can deduct depending upon the status of your dependent.
4: The proactive steps that caregivers should take throughout the year to prepare for tax time and not leave money on the table. What should they be thinking about?
10: You bet. So here are some quick tips. Keep good records, right? Keep those receipts for expenses, proof of care provider payments, medical practitioner certifications, dependent income support data, all that. Check dependency rules. If you claim your parent as a dependent, you must generally provide over half their support, and their gross income must be within IRS limits. Choose itemized versus standard deduction carefully. If you pay large medical expenses, itemizing might make sense, especially since you need to exceed 7.5% of the AGI. Otherwise, the standard deduction may be better. So a good accountant usually will say, hey, let's look at those receipts, let's look at everything and see what's in your best interest. And, you know, watch the legislation, because interestingly, Joe, there is potentially coming the Credit for Caregiving Act of 2025, which has been introduced to Congress. It's not law yet, but it is significant for caregivers to watch because it'll give some potential additional benefits. But, you know, in all things like this, consult a tax advisor, especially if you're juggling employment, caregiving, and support for an adult dependent. We don't want you to leave those tax credits on the table.
4: So if you find yourself in a caregiver situation, there are people here at Annex to help, just like Deanne Phillips, Managing Director of Client and Community Engagement. Thank you, Deanne.
10: Thanks for having me, Joe.
4: News Talk 1130 WISN. 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
14: You know, one of the benefits of working with a wealth management firm is collectively, we've helped many clients through many phases of their financial journey, where for each individual client, it's their first time and really their only time through each and every one of those phases. And we get to help people not only with the financial equation, but we've seen them go through many different psychological shifts and helping guide that and maybe building the financial security to help support, you know, the psychological shift. I think that's one of the rewarding parts of this job. You know, and Susie, like, you've seen people struggle with retirement and come back, you know, a year later and say, I wish I would have kept working. And you've also seen people on the other side of that. I can't imagine how I ever got everything done while I was working because I'm so busy, but busy like in a happy way, right?
13: Yeah.
14: It's really interesting to see like the different mind shifts, and maybe think about that in terms of what do you see as the difference between those two types of people as they make that transition?
13: Yeah, I love having people come to me. We've been talking about retirement for so many years, and then they're finally there. And we've been planning for it for so long. And I'm like, how's it going? They're like, we're loving it. I love that. That's one of my favorite parts of my job. That's great. We love to hear that. So a lot of people, when they retire, they have like a checklist, right? So beginning of retirement, what do we want to do? What are the trips we want to take? What are all the things we want to go and do with our new time? People kind of get a little bit more routine, and they maybe get into, you got some new hobbies, or, you know, playing pickleball or playing Mahjong or whatever it is that you've decided your weekly to-do thing is. A lot of people, you know, will have grandchildren in retirement and spend a lot of time with them. And it's just so great to hear the things that people want to do. I always tell my husband I've got all of our retirement trips planned because I get the feedback from everybody on the different trips that they've gone to. So it's really a rewarding part of our job. And we're so happy to help people be able to do it.
14: Yeah, that is kind of a fun part, is hearing about the different trips and things that people have been doing in retirement. I agree with you. And sometimes I'll have a particular couple and they're kind of talking about that transition, and there's anxiety about the transition into retirement. And that's actually one of the pieces of advice that I give them is, okay, if you feel like the day after you retire, you're going to wake up and you're going to wonder, like, what am I supposed to do now? Like, there's this fear of not being useful or purposeful, I guess. You know, I say to them, like, okay, first step, plan the retirement celebration trip. So like a day or two or 3 days after retirement, you're leaving, you're on vacation, go for maybe 2 weeks. But then don't stop there. Have the next trip planned already, whatever that might be. So look 6 months out if that's a good sequence for you, and plan the next trip right there and put that on the agenda, because now you've sort of transitioned into retirement. You took that first trip, you've made a clean break from the old, what time does the alarm go off, you know, to going on vacation and coming back home and looking out and saying, okay, in 6 months we're headed to this place. And you'll fill all your time in between there with something fun and purposeful.
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4: I'm Carmen Roberts, Fox News. President Trump says he changed the proposed deal with Iran after meeting with advisors Friday and sent it back to negotiators. Fox's Alex Hogan has more from the White House.
5: It's been 2 days since the president held that two-hour meeting in the Situation Room determining how to move forward. Republicans say the administration has time on its side, and Democrats argue the continued conflict is only emboldening the regime. Amid reports of this new framework sent to Tehran, Iran's top negotiator today says that no agreement will be reached until Iran's rights are secured and that they won't believe promises, only action. The Commerce Department releasing new data this week showing that the U.S. inflation increased at its fastest pace in 3 years in April, a change driven by higher energy prices due to the war in Iran.
4: And Iran's foreign minister told state media today that talks and message exchanges with the U.S. are ongoing. U.S. crude closed at more than $87 a barrel Friday. That's $25 higher than when the war started. And gas prices are still $1.36 a gallon more. AAA says the average today is $4.34 a gallon. In the other major war, Ukrainian President Zelensky says he's still waiting on a response to a letter he sent to Congress and President Trump about the weapons his country needs.
6: President Zelensky's letter is seeking help in bolstering air defenses, particularly anti-ballistic missiles, of which he said Ukraine counts almost exclusively on America to provide. On CBS Face the Nation, Zelensky said delivery of weapons isn't keeping up with threats Ukraine faces.
7: This is very important. We need to increase the production.
6: In his letter, he also urged the United States to remain engaged. Grinnell Scott, Fox News.
4: And the BBC reports at least 55 people died today after a massive explosion ripped through a village in rebel-controlled area of Burma, also known as Myanmar. America's listening to Fox News.
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9: Mostly sunny to partly sunny skies on Sunday. Temperatures will be in the low 70s inland to upper 60s near the lakefront. An east wind will still be 5 to 10 miles an hour, and we'll continue to have cooler by the lake conditions as we head through this week. I'm Fox 6 meteorologist Lisa Michaels.
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1: 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Sometimes you play it. 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It's time for some advice that puts you in control of your golf swing. If your swing has a hiccup or hitch, the swing doctor has the cure. Now, here's Jerry Bott with the swing doctor, Morningstar golf professional Jim Frucci.
6: News Talk 1130 WISN. It's the first Sunday in June already. Jerry Bott here. Actually, it's the last Sunday in May. What am I talking about? June 1st is tomorrow. Anyway, May is done with, and this is the Swing Doctor with two of our three PGA professionals on the panel. The Swing Doctor himself, Jim Frucci Jr., the co-owner of Morningstar Golfers Club, is not with us today. He's attending to some personal business. We do have the managing partner at Morningstar, PGA professional in his own right, in studio with me, Jim Frucci III. Jimmy, good to see you.
7: Nice to see you, Jerry.
6: And also on the phone with us is the, I'm going to call him the director of golf for Ozaukee County, Michael Crowley. Michael, how are you?
8: Hey. I'm wonderful. How are you guys?
6: Great. Good weather this week. I mean, things are really starting to round into shape with regard to the golf season here in southeastern Wisconsin. Let's dive right into it. I've wanted to talk about putting on this show for quite some time because it's such an enormous part of the game at every level, whether you're a non-accomplished player or a high handicapper. Certainly, the guys out on tour, putting is a big, big deal. Wyndham Clark last week in Dallas at the CJ Cup Byron Nelson tournament kind of put a clinic on, at least in the final round of the tournament. He made 159 feet of putts in one round of golf in the final round at the golf course down there at TPC Craig Ranch, which is in suburban Dallas. He shot 60 in that final round. He got his first win in a long, long time. And he admitted in the press conference after the round that he changes putters a lot. And last week he was using a new putter. Mike, I'm going to ask both of you the same question here, but let me start with you, Jimmy. How does the player know when the putter is right, other than the ball going in the hole more, obviously? Is it feel? Is it lie? Is it balance? Is it a sensation that can't be described? Is it confidence? Does it look right when you're looking down at it? What's the key component?
7: I think it's a combination of all those things. I consider myself a above average putter.
6: I see you putting good.
7: I have confidence in my putter. But honestly, when I'm picking out a putter, and I'm trying out different putters, I literally am attracted to the ugliest looking mallet that there is. And it's just the way my mind is set up that way. But I think a lot of it is, it's more on confidence and feel, how it feels in your hand when you actually make your stroke. And I know we'll talk more about that later on, but it's when you make your stroke, how it feels in your hand, how the ball reacts off it. And yes, it does have a lot to do if the ball's going in the hole.
6: Of course.
7: I mean, if things are going well and you're in that Chevy Chase from Caddyshack, it's like nothing can go wrong. And the hole for like Wyndham Clark looks like a hula hoop. So from that standpoint, it's a combination of those things.
6: It's interesting.
7: But when you know, you know.
6: Yeah, but it's interesting because I have an Odyssey putter that I really like. It's very streaky, though. There are some days when I can make a lot of those 8-10 foot type putts that keep your round going, and there are some days when it's just a hair off, and I wish I could tell the difference or what I was doing differently on the days when it's a hair off. What do you think about this, Michael? Feel, lie, balance, some unnamed sensation. What makes a putter right?
8: Again, Jimmy kind of said it. It's kind of all of the above. Sometimes it's just a different look, right? You know, you get up there, you've been looking at one putter, the color of it, the setup. And sometimes you just set a putter down and you're like, wow, this looks really good the way I set up. It's really square to the hole, gets my eyes in the right spot. The grip is really good, so it feels good in my hands. Balance is good, so you feel like you can really get it online and get that going. I'd say most of it's just a look, really, when you're there. I mean, some guys might be drastic and they'll go from you know, a mallet to a blade or something like that. But if you're sticking in the mallet family and doing something like that, it's just more of a look. You know, it looks different. The lie angle might be just slightly different. You know, it might be a couple degrees more upright or flat. So it just sets up. And so your eyes just see everything so much better. You set the club behind the ball, and you can see the line better. It puts your eyes in a good position. And if you can see that, you're really going to putt really fairly well, because you're going to have that confidence of like, oh, I see where the ball's going. Yep. The ball's coming off the way I want. And you're just going to putt it with a little bit more confidence.
6: Yeah, you know, and the commentators in the CBS telecast on the weekend from this tournament in the suburban Dallas were commenting on how much more upright this particular putter made Wyndham Clark's stance over the ball when he's addressing the ball. And it was right. It was almost a straight line between how flat the putter was laying on the green when he was soling the putter to his arms. It was really quite amazing. Michael, can you remember a round or two where everything kind of went in for you? And what that felt like, or could you explain what the reason was?
8: Yeah, I mean, it's been a while since I felt like I've made a lot of putts. I've made some really good key putts, and sometimes it's more that when I'm making them, I'm not thinking so much about trying to make them. I'm not worried about my stroke. Just kind of see it, and you're a little bit more free and a little bit more loose. I think when you're trying to force it and you try and make putts, that makes it really hard. It puts a little more tension into your stroke. You know, the other day I was playing a match, and the first, you know, 19 holes of our match, you know, I wasn't feeling great with the putter.
6: Mm-hmm.
8: And then, you know, then it was just a focus thing. Like, I saw where I needed to start my ball. I saw where I wanted it to go in the hole. You know, and I started making some really kind of key putts to keep the match going, but not trying to make the putts, not like forcing it. It's like, okay, get my ball started here. Good. Feels good. You know, just get it started. And, you know, and you just start to roll balls a little bit better when you're trying to make putts or you're thinking of the result. It really makes it difficult for you to put a good stroke on it and really make good putts.
6: You know, it's interesting. I'll answer my own question before I kick it over to Jimmy. The first time I played Milwaukee Country Club, I've got three opportunities to play out there. The first three holes, holes one, two, and three, I made one putt on each hole, and the shortest one was about 20 feet. I was 2 under after three holes, and I didn't break 90. It was total humiliation after that. But I always look back on that and wonder, what was I doing so right in the beginning, because it turned so awful so quickly? You know, you're a good putter, so you must have a few memories of, Jimmy, of putting really well.
7: Yeah, and I can't remember specific dates, but there's been numerous matches going against. I mean, Fruch and I used to play once a week for the family dollar, uh-huh. Like he and my grandfather used to do. So those matches, I do remember times where, like, I'm 8 up at the turn. And at playing at Whistling Straits, and ended up shooting 74 from like tip. One of the best rounds I've ever hit in my entire. I've struck the ball in my entire life, and we were playing with two members and Fruch and I. But it was that's one of those moments. The key to, I find, when you're putting well, you're not necessarily seeing the line. I see the top part of the break, and I see, most importantly, what Michael mentioned, where you want the ball to go in the hole, because that helps dictate.
6: Yep.
7: You're not just looking at the hole, but what spot on that round disc do you want your round ball to drop in the hole?
6: The front of the hole for your putt isn't often the part of the hole that's closest to you.
7: If it's perfectly straight, or you misread it along the and it cuts along the front edge, right, and happens to drop in,
6: yep,
7: but where's the top of the line that you want to, where this thing needs to be for your speed, and where you want the ball to go in the hole? Because then that dictates everything. And then it's just getting the speed right. And if you ask me a million times over, the best rounds that I've ever played putting-wise, I had the speed of the greens down, and I was rolling it well. And if I missed it, okay. Even if I misread it, I'm just burning the edge, or I'm missing it by a foot if it's a longer putt. But if you get it the right distance, the best rounds you ever played are when you got it the right distance.
6: Yeah, no, that makes a lot of sense. Michael, you're the club fitter in the group here. Putter technology, is that a big deal? Can technology markedly improve a player's putting?
8: Totally can, for sure. You know, the inserts that they're putting into some of these putters, you know, get the ball rolling a lot sooner. You know, we're able to, you know, really fit someone more now for loft, for lie angle, for length. You know, before you just would grab them off the rack and, oh, this one feels pretty good, you know?
6: Right.
8: Well, I mean, that's kind of how it went.
6: And, and, and, and, and, and with, But let me quickly interject. Isn't the weighting of the head like a big deal? Like if it's toe weighted or shaft weighted or that
8: yeah, so balance? You have putters that have toe hang. You have putters that, you know, are center shafted that are more face balanced. You can have a face balanced putter with the heel shaft as well. So there's different balancing in all these different putters. And, you know, based on a person's stroke, based on their rhythm, you can really start to dial in, you know, hey, your stroke is a bigger arc. We need to get a putter for you with a little bit more toe hang. So you can really feel that flow. If you don't, you know, you're going to be closing the toe too much. Or if that's the case, you like this other putter that's more face bounce, we got to put a little bit more weight on the heel so you can feel that toe flow a little bit more. So lots of different things that you can do with it. You can put, there's counterbalance ones now that you put in. So you put more weight in the top of the shaft by the grip, and that changes the whole dynamic in the feel of the putter as well. So some people like that really heavy feeling. Some people like a light feeling. So there's a lot of different things you can do, and technology, being able to put your golf ball and your putting stroke on video and see how the ball is rolling and all the different equipment that they've done, Sam Putt Lab, Clintech, you can really dial in some things that you want to do with your putting.
7: Yeah, because there's a lot of people that come into the shop at Morningstar, and they might be looking at a certain style of putter, and then but you're looking at them, okay, they're more handsy, and they more have more of a rotary stroke. Well, you don't want to get a face balanced putter for them. That they would be more of a toe hang putter. And what we're talking about for everybody listening out there is if you hold your finger underneath the putter shaft and you get it to balance on your finger. If it's a toe hang, the toe is going to drop to the floor. Like not point straight down, but like 45 degrees, Michael, roughly. It's going to drop down. A face balanced putter will stay. The face will be facing the ceiling. It'll just stay right there the entire time. So that's kind of, in general terms, what Michael was referring to. But you'll get people that have the wrong putter. But they like got it from a buddy or won it in an auction or whatever, won it at a golf outing. Yep. But they really like the putter, but yet their stroke doesn't necessarily fit the putter.
6: Doesn't match.
7: You get them fit to the right. Putter style first, and then something that feels good, all of a sudden to say, hey, man, this is great. I'm making a lot more putts. We're like, yeah, you got the wrong equipment.
6: Do you think that your putting stroke should resemble your full golf swing in any way, shape, or form, or is that just nonsense?
7: I don't know what you meant by when you typed up the show notes. Like, what do you mean as far as
6: if you look for some online instruction, it'll say that, you know, the trigger for your putting stroke ought to be kind of the same trigger as your full golf swing. You know, sometimes that people that have a golf swing that's not super, that's a little bit more in and out, inside to outside, they might putt more effectively if they mimic that.
7: I guess I've never looked at it that way. I mean, thinking about myself, then yes, I do feel like, okay, I'm kind of a straight back, straight through type putter. Right, yep. And that's kind of how I try to mimic my golf swing, keep the club head online as long as possible. So yeah, from that standpoint, but I've never done an analysis of, okay, tour guys, okay, he's really wristy in his putts. That means he's going to have a real rotary swing instead of more of an upright swing. I guess I've never really analyzed it from that standpoint.
6: Well, Michael, when I watch, you know, the down the line camera angle shot on professional golf tournaments, it seems like these touring pros almost always take it straight back. Am I wrong about that?
8: With their putter, no. I think there's a little bit of an arc. It's such a small, you know, they're taking back a foot, you know, a foot and a half, sometimes less. So once they get past kind of 3-4 inches, there's a little bit of an arc. There has to be. It's very hard to take it that straight back for that long. Huh. Just the way that we're built. I will say though, how a golfer grips the golf club, how their body is built, it'll dictate how they set up to the putt. It won't necessarily dictate how they make the stroke, and that their putting stroke will resemble what they're doing in their full swing. But their setup will have a lot to do with how their body's built, whether their arms are longer, whether they're more of an on top golfer with their right hand, you know, with their trail hand. Are they more on top or more underneath? So some of those similarities will happen in there, but not necessarily the full swing.
6: I'm curious if either of you have ever tried any of these sort of non-conventional putting grips, like left hand low or the claw. Michael, have you dabbled with any of those things?
8: Well, I putted with a long putter, so split grip, long putter for 12 years. I putted with the Lab for 10 years, and with the Lab started doing claw.
0: And now I'm almost exclusively claw. Like, I've been in the putting studios and I've done some putting testing. And when I putt conventional, I actually stroke it better and I'm more consistent. But on the golf course, I just have a bigger comfort level when I have a little bit of a claw. And I'm more of an on top trail hand golfer. So the claw is more natural actually for me. So that's worked out pretty well.
6: Yeah. Yeah. You showed me your grip and I adopted a version of that and have putted better since that point. I find it takes my right hand out of the process a little bit more. And my right hand would be the one that would pull the putts offline. What about you, Jimmy? Are you same putting grip for the last 40 years or so?
7: Yes, with a little minute change. I used to, when I was little, I used to put my right finger, my right finger down the shaft. Yeah. And all I ended up learning was that actually increased the amount that my hand rotation. It didn't decrease the amount, but you feel like that was the case. But I argue with Fruits when I turned professional. No, this is the way I got to put. And he's like, where's the most feel in your entire body? It's between those two fingers, your pointer finger and your thumb. That's what makes humans humans. I mean, what we're right. So unique. And he goes, those two, you need to be basically touching each other. So that was the one thing that I changed in my putting grip. But I basically have baseball gripped since I broke my right ring finger playing football in college. Not, I wasn't playing in college. I was during my college years, right. If that makes sense.
6: Right, sure. Well,
7: and I broke it and I couldn't ever do anything. So I baseball grip everything, even the golf club. I don't interlock, overlap, reverse overlap, none of those stuff. So my putting grip is the same. It's a normal grip, you would call it, basically.
6: Gotcha. Very good. Let's move on to something else. I want to talk about the golf course that they contested this CJ Cup tournament at last week. It's TPC Craig Ranch. It's in suburban Dallas, north suburban Dallas. It might be the easiest golf course in terms of scoring on the big tour. Scottie Scheffler won that tournament on that golf course last year at 31 under. Wyndham Clark won it last week at 30 under. Michael, Rory McIlroy might say that one of the reasons that the scores are so low is that the course is set up properly. You buy any of that?
0: No, I don't buy that. They're that low because the golf course is easier, right?
6: I would think.
0: A little longer. The par fives are all reachable. The greens are flatter, you know, they're bigger quadrants. When you hit the ball into a quadrant, you know, you're not putting up and down over these ridges like you were at Aronimink, you know, so, hitting it 20 feet away and making 160 feet of putts or whatever Wyndham Clark did, you can hit it 20 feet and you're going to have a relatively easier putt, than if you had a 20 foot putt at Aronimink, right?
6: Sure.
0: It's set up. Yeah, the rough is shorter. The fairways are wider. The greens aren't as fast. They're not as undulating. It's an easier golf course.
6: Jimmy,
0: it's simple.
6: Yeah, two players last week shot 60. That, you know, the magic number in professional golf. Maybe before they play that tournament next year, narrow the fairways, let the rough grow up a little. You know, something so it's not quite that easy.
7: Why?
6: I don't know. It's funny. Watching the PGA at Aronimink was so entertaining to me because it made golf look human. I mean, when Wyndham Clark is making a half a football field's worth of putts in one round,
7: I understand
6: round,
7: it,
6: it's
7: but is it less entertaining for you?
6: I'm entertained by all of it.
7: That's what I'm saying. Yeah. So if it's and I think that's what makes golf so unique. It's not like the size of a football field ever changes. Yeah, ball parks change in depth, where how deep the outfit is. You got the Green Monster in Boston, things like that. But for the most part, golf, the landscape is always changing. The game board is different all the time, and that, I think that's what makes it so unique. I mean, that's I have a harder time watching the U.S. Open than I do necessarily the PGA, even though the PGA played a little bit more closer to like a U.S. Open this time.
6: It sure did,
7: This year. But for the most part, I'm entertained by both of them. It's fun to go watch, sit there and make birdies, because guess what? Oh, yeah. I guess you just can't knock it on the green and two-putt like Fruits would do. You have to make birdies like Michael would do. I mean, it's – so either way, I think that's neat. The fact that the cut line was minus five, it's like, all right, you better have your A game on. You better be putting well. So I think that's great that the tour can showcase different style of players, players that are more aggressive, players that can make more putts, versus players that are more conservative and are more consistent. It depends on the course, and I think that's unique. So I would argue that to the nth degree. No, don't change it. Don't grow up the rough. Don't make it harder, because then you're like every other course. I think it was entertaining from that standpoint. Scotty, you shot 2,500. You lost by five.
6: Yeah. Go ahead, Michael.
8: You know, when you say the year before, right, Scotty wins at 31 under,
6: right,
8: and they didn't like that. They didn't want that. So they got Lanny Watkins and gave him $25 million yep. to redesign it. So only 30 under won
6: it. Yeah, $25 million for one shot. That's a pretty expensive redesign. It's interesting. We got maybe 5-6 minutes left in the segment. We'll just kind of touch on this. We'll probably revisit it. Michael, the shorter golf ball, you know, the rolled back ball, that the USGA and the RNA want to implement into professional golf. They're delaying it now. It was supposed to start in 2028. Now the USGA is saying, no, we're going to wait until 2030. Do you have any idea, any speculation why they would delay the rollout of the rolled back ball?
8: Because not everybody's on board with how they want it to go and how exactly they're going to do it. You know, they're like, oh, if we do it this way, is this going to happen? So a lot of dominoes have to fall the right way. You know, the PGA of America, PGA Tour really isn't for it. So trying to figure it out and also giving the manufacturers time, to be able to do it, is probably a bigger thing is the manufacturers are like, we're not ready for this. Like, cause they have to change things. They have to redevelop things, you know, dedicate certain machines for certain balls.
6: Sure.
8: So it's definitely a more of a compatibility issue with some of the manufacturers, and then also getting everybody on board.
6: Well, and to that point, Jimmy, the USGA has instituted a second period now of what they call notice and comment for players and other interested parties regarding the change to the shorter ball. With regard to the players on the big tour, what do you think they think of this? I mean, if they're hitting at 320 or 305, is that going to make a big difference in you know, how they play the game? Maybe it would.
7: I think the players are going to have a problem with it just from the standpoint anything that affects them currently, they have a problem with. However, they're all professionals and are able to adjust to it. Said the same thing about the anchored putter.
6: Mm-hmm. Yep.
7: Now, all those guys have adjusted to it. Now, some of them have had a harder time adjusting it, but they're professionals. They'll adjust to it. My biggest question is why? I just question this whole thing because technology is going to keep changing. They're going to find some other way to make the club so the ball is going to go further. So they're going to find out a way. But, I mean, I remember we've gone through this before. Oh, they're going to tiger-proof all the golf courses. Well, guess what? They're not. It's still in – they're out there for one purpose and one purpose only, entertaining people. And are they entertained? Who wants to see a guy now hit it shorter? Because here's the thing. Are they hurting the long hitter? No, the long hitter's still going to hit it longer than the shorter hitter.
6: That's true.
7: So they're it's not like they're coming up with two different balls and it's going to be more equity and it's fair their fair share of the distance. I mean, it's –
6: It's like raising the height of the basket in basketball
7: for taller players.
6: Yeah, the taller players are still going to be taller. I mean, there's just no.
7: I think
6: no
7: that's why they're kind of I'm glad they're getting the input from other people, but I don't know if it's one of those things as hey, we're going to get the input and then do whatever we want to do anyways.
6: Right. Yeah. Michael, the USGA and the RNA, if they mandate this, does the PGA Tour have to adhere to that mandate, or can the PGA Tour do what the PGA Tour wants to do?
8: Well, they can kind of do a little bit of what they want to do. They can put a local rule in effect for certain things. The PGA of America can do things if they want to do things for the PGA Championship. They could do that. And that's why they're bouncing around all back and forth. And before when this first thing came out, the thought was that it was going to be a huge reduction in yardage.
6: Right.
8: And as they've gone on and done stuff, it's really not a big reduction. It's not like these guys are going to go from hitting at 320 to hitting at 290.
6: Yeah.
8: No, from hitting at 320 to hitting at 319.
6: Well, and we'll get to Cameron Young, who's already playing a ball that everybody says would conform to what the USGA has laid out as the specs. We'll kind of close the segment with that. But
7: it's not affecting him hardly at all.
6: No,
7: yeah.
6: Well, he's bombing it, and he's winning tournaments, and he's doing great. There's no question about that. I don't know what the rationale is, Jimmy. One of the biggest proponents of the shorter golf balls, Jack Nicklaus.
7: Yeah, of course.
6: I mean, and Nicklaus,
7: because he's a golf course designer, and he also is the major record holder.
6: Well,
7: he doesn't want anybody to break his record.
6: Well, maybe all of that's true. He claims that the longer hitting, the longer distance that the ball currently carries makes some classic golf courses obsolete. Is there any power behind that argument?
7: Correct, but there's still a human behind the trigger.
6: Yeah, that's right.
7: There still has to be, there's so much movement that has to go into every single golf swing that the clubs are, it's not like these people are, the future golfers are AI robots. And I think that's, I love what Mr. Nicklaus has done for the game. He's designed some great golf courses. He's won some major championships. I mean, he's arguably the GOAT. And he's on Mount Rushmore, but I think this is one of those things where Jack needs to be quiet.
6: I like the invitation. It's great. Michael, it came to light during the PGA Championship a couple of weeks ago that Cameron Young was already playing a ball that would conform to those new regulations. He's still hitting it a mile. In your mind, does this mean the short ball won't make that much of a difference? Or do you think that the governing bodies are going to look at a guy like Cam Young and say, hey, whatever technology we're employing to make this golf ball fly not as far, we have to, you know, use more of that technology or enhance it or make it more dramatic? Which way does it go, do you think?
8: Well, guys are always going to find a way around things, I think. I think it's going to be, you know, it's not going to be that big of a deal for those guys. It's not going to be a big deal for most players anyway, but, you know, where it's negligible in noticing that stuff. But what's going to happen? You know, the club manufacturers, they're going to figure out a way to make the driver just a little bit faster.
6: Sure. Yep.
8: They're going to find the aerodynamics. Like, hey, the golf ball goes this fast off the face, but the aerodynamics in the air is going to keep it in the air longer. It might spin a little less or whatever it is. So they're figuring out ways that, hey, it's not going to affect much of anything. It might affect the spin a little bit more than things, but guys will get bigger, guys will get faster. And the golf ball is going to go just as far.
6: Yeah.
8: You know, and I think Jimmy's right. Mr. Nicklaus has done some great things, and he's awesome, and I love him to death. But, you know, it's not making golf courses obsolete.
6: Yeah, I tend to agree with
7: the players are making them obsolete, yeah. Not the equipment.
6: Yeah, as Fruits would say in a very politically incorrect way, it's not the arrows, it's the Indian in the end that is the non-controlled factor. Let's just put it that way. That's great. Michael has to leave us. He's going to go be playing, but Jimmy and I are going to continue with the program after a short break. This is The Swing Doctor, Newstalk 1130 WISN.
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14: Nothing says more about a home builder than the homes that they build. 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
6: News Talk 1130 WISN. It's the Swing Doctor here on the final Sunday of May here in the year 2026. Jerry Bott, along with one of our PGA professionals, we have Jim Frugie III, the managing partner at Morningstar Golfers Club, still with us. The swing doctor himself, Jim Frugie Jr., is not with us this week. Michael Crowley, if you heard the first segment of the program, was with us via phone, but he had to go play competitively today, so he has left us. So, Jimmy, it's me and you for the remainder of the show.
7: Rock and roll.
6: Tomorrow will be June 1st. What's the earliest tee time now that somebody can tee it up at Morningstar? Is it 6 a.m.?
7: 6 a.m.
6: And how long does that last? June and July? Pretty much?
7: June, July, August. I don't think it changes until right after Labor Day.
6: Really?
7: Yep.
6: Wow, that's great. Do you get a lot of action at that time of day? You know what? Before you answer, a friend of mine, Phil, and I used to love to play early on Saturday mornings, and we tried to get out there at like 6:10, and there was some group of guys that was already playing like the eighth hole. And I'm not
7: even answering. We have the same group of members. There's they always take out a foursome, but it's like six different members that can pop into this group.
6: Right, yeah.
7: One of the gentlemen's from Scotland.
6: What time do they start playing? Like 5?
7: We don't even put them on the tee sheet. They go out at 5:55.
6: Really?
7: Yep. And well, they are done. If it's a 2.5 hour round, they played slow.
6: These guys play fast. They fly. I was exaggerating a little bit, but seriously, you know, there'd be times when we'd be teeing it up on the third hole and look across the way, they're playing 7.
7: Correct.
6: And we teed off allegedly 15-20 minutes after them. It's pretty amazing. Is it too early to sign up for the next 9 and 9, which is Friday, June 19th?
7: Nope. The sign up is hanging on the wall at Morningstar.
6: And then you have to can you call and sign up?
7: Yes, you can. Okay. Yes, you can. Yeah, they go out in eightsomes. Last time, I think we had 106 golfers.
6: It was 100 and change. I know that.
7: Whew. Yeah. But a lot of fun. They play in a decent amount of time. And I know there's a lot of ladies out there that maybe don't play that much, but their husband wants to get them out there. It's a great event for experienced golfers to very beginners. It's fun for everybody.
6: It's kind of like a golf night out.
7: Social night. It's there's a competition or whatever. And I think this time was like the lowest score ever. I think it was like 5-under-1 or something like that. But normally all the groups are stacked in there like 1 or 2 off the winning score, because it's more about the camaraderie and having fun as it is the competition.
6: Remind me of the price.
7: Oh, it's really testing my 120? Knowledge. I want to say it's $130 for a public couple, and it is one. I think it's $100 for a member with a public person, a non-member, and then I want to say it's $70 for a member couple.
6: It's golf. It's a meal. Are there beverages included in this?
7: Yes, there's normally a drink ticket included. Yep.
6: So I mean, just a fun night. And now that the weather is getting great, especially in the evening, it's just a perfect time. If you want to sign up for the 9 and 9, it's the third Friday of every month at Morningstar. And if you don't want to, get in your vehicle and run over to the clubhouse to do it, you can call this number 262-662-1600. That'll get you to the golf shop, and they will help you sign up for the next Nine and Dine, which I've talked to a few people that have played it. I mean, it's just, they think it's just a riot. It's kind of a blast. As Jimmy said, very relaxed, more of a social event than anything else. Father's Day is coming up. Morningstar gift cards available, Jimmy?
7: Absolutely.
6: And I mean, what a great gift. And you can get them in any denomination. You know, if you want to give daddy a $150 gift certificate, that'd certainly pay for a couple of rounds of golf potentially. If you want to go up to $500 and maybe dad's looking at a new driver or something, get fitted for a club or merchandise, food and beverage, yes?
7: Yep, the gift cards are good for anything. So even if somebody got it for $150, dad could go play golf at our peak rate and still have lunch and maybe some drinks afterwards. And
6: yep. Sounds pretty good to me. So Father's Day, Morningstar gift cards are a great option for a gift. Let me just ask you this real quickly. Of the four par threes at Morningstar, in general, to you, which one presents the biggest challenge in picking the right club off that tee?
7: Well, if Fruits was here, he would definitely say number five, just from the standpoint you get wind coming from the left, depending where the tee boxes are. A lot of people move the ball from left to right, and the tree could get in the way. So picking the right club on that hole is difficult with the wind. I'm going to say, it's the oddest answer here, but I'm going to say number 11.
6: Really?
7: Because nobody ever hits it over that green, but there's a lot of balls that end up short of it. It doesn't look the distance.
6: It doesn't,
7: it's like,
6: right.
7: It's like, oh, that can't be right. It's not 165 yards. Ah, you know what? I bet you I can get a 9-iron there. And you end up coming up short. So that's the one I think is the hardest one to pick the club from my standpoint, because you normally have your wind at the back because it faces due east.
6: Right.
7: So that would be the one for me, although some people might say 14.
6: That's mine.
7: Fruit should also say maybe number three, because three, people don't realize it. It's a half club uphill.
6: Yeah, yeah.
7: And people don't even think about that. It looks level just because the tee box, but it's a half club uphill.
6: My worry on 11 is hitting it left into the pine trees. That's the bad miss. But 14, depending on wind and that sort of stuff, it's such an elevated tee. It's at the top of the golf course, basically. I never pick the right club.
7: But you can miss it 20 yards to the left and still end up on the green.
6: It's a huge green. There's no question about that. And you're right.
7: And it slows down to it. So.
6: You're right. So many times I'll pick a club and I'll think, oh, this is just about right, and I'll hit it over. Oh,
7: really?
6: Back bunker, yeah. So that's a classic bot miss on the 14th hole. Morningstar Golfers Club is just such a fun track. It's such a great golf course, such a great environment. You're going to love it. You want to make a tee time reservation? Three ways to do it. 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Great golf course, great staff. You're going to love it. Pace of play is outstanding. Rounds of golf, 4 hours or less. It's really great, and you can get a fabulous meal at Hickory Sticks after your round is done. 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Now is the time. Play Better Golf segment. Jimmy, if you were given lessons and a student came to you and said this, hey, I want to lower my handicap by 3 strokes in the next 90 days, and you were only allowed to tell him to do one thing to improve his game, what would that one thing be?
7: What's his handicap, first of all?
6: Let's say it's me. It's 14. I want to be an 11.
7: Okay. I would, if I'm answering this question, because this was going to be a Fruits question before he could not do the show today. So I'll answer it as Fruits. Fruits would go back to the power side theory of golf, of the golf swing. And he would get the student to really understand what the backside of the body does throughout the golf swing. And how it produces the right shape of shot that you're looking for. And that's where he would go with that, is you just do that and you're going to lower your score automatically, especially if you're coming out there once every 2 weeks to kind of get a tune up.
6: Yep.
7: It would not be get a lesson every single day.
6: Right.
7: Although in your case or something like that, you want to lower the handicap, the easiest way to do it is go spend time where no one wants to spend any time at all, and that's on the putting green.
6: Yep, absolutely.
7: If you spend 90% of your time working on clubs 100 yards and in, you could cut your handicap in half. I don't care who you are. You could cut your handicap in half just from the standpoint of – That's where all the majority of your shots are being taken anyways. You get good inside of 100 yards. It doesn't matter if you miss it, your tee shot. Your next shot's going to get within 100 yards, and you can get up and down a good percentage of times. Now you've saved strokes right there, and you've turned missed shots into up and downs, which are pars, which is the definition of what a good golfer should get on a hole.
6: That's interesting, that because in my mind, when this question is going to be asked, I didn't know that you were going to answer it like Fruits would answer it, which I think you did. But I thought you'd say, practice your wedges. Wedges, short game, and putting.
7: Absolutely.
6: That's what it all is. Let me ask you one other question. We got a minute. Would the less accomplished players among us be well advised just to have the attitude of see ball, hit ball, and have no swing trigger thoughts or no key swing thoughts at all?
7: While they're playing golf?
6: Yes.
7: Yes, absolutely. Every player. You cannot go out there and play golf swing. You're playing golf. It doesn't matter how the ball gets in the hole. That's a really small spot on the scorecard where you're supposed to put a number to draw a picture of how you got that number. Right. You can't do it.
6: Right.
7: So, yes, some of the best rounds of golf, everybody that's out there listening knows this. You go out there in the springtime. Why? Because you forgot about all that garbage you were thinking about. You're just like, I'm just going to go hit the ball. Now, granted, you need to think of stuff prior to you hitting the shot or prior to teeing up on the first tee box. Yes, on the practice range, you want to work on something. Okay, yeah, that makes sense. But once you leave the practice range or the practice green, you need to just go play. Doesn't matter what happened 30 seconds ago, you need to hit your next shot. And you just need to clear your mind and learn how to play the game, not think about your golf swing. The golf swing is the easy part, believe it or not. Learning how to play the game is the tough spot. It's because you need to learn, okay, the ball's below my feet. Okay, that means I need to add a half a club. Reason why is you can't use your lower body. It's
6: sure.
7: All upper body.
6: Right.
7: There's things like that that can help lower the scores. But, yes, it's everybody would be well advised to just clear your head. Once you step up to the ball, just don't think about anything and produce your swing.
6: One of the guys I've played a lot of golf with is really a great guy. He likes to drink Tito's and lemonade on the golf course. I mean, that's a morning
7: sounds
6: star.
7: Sounds like my kind of customer.
6: A morning star. We played at morning star many, many times. After about the third one, he starts getting better.
7: He's
6: numbed out his brain.
7: His aiming fluid.
6: It happens every time. He'll start off and he'll play the first three or four holes and five over, and all of a sudden he's racking up pars. Like, it's the Tito's is the secret, or maybe it's the lemonade. Who knows? Short break here. World of Golf segment coming up next on the Swing Doctor. 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
6: 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Jimmy, Brooks Koepka back on the PGA Tour. He did a fairly lengthy interview, and he says he now, this is amazing, he says he now relishes the grind that he was trying to escape when he defected to the LIV circuit. That was one of his reasons, was he thought it was detrimental to his health and just his overall mental well-being to have to, you know, play 20, 21, 22 PGA Tour events and, you know, grind through every one of them based on the level of competition. Could it be that the absence of the grind is the reason that so many of these LIV players seem to lose their competitive edge when they go on that circuit?
7: I think so, yes, because it's non-competitive. It's not. You already know you're going to win money. It doesn't. So
6: they seem to regress.
7: Yes, and the reason why is they're not also going up against great competition. I'll say good competition. But they're not also doing the same normal thing as everybody else is doing. They're not hanging out with the same guys. It's a fraternity out there. Let's not sure. change it at all. It's a fraternity.
6: Absolutely.
7: And not only a fraternity with the players, the caddies, the people for the PGA Tour people, for the club reps and things like that. There's just there's a way of going about things, the historical context of everything.
6: It's kind of a closed society.
7: Yes.
6: Yes.
7: But open to the public viewing.
6: Sure.
7: Yes, and I think that's why they do lose that, and that's why they haven't really performed extremely well when it comes to coming back and being able to play in the few tournaments, the few majors and stuff like that, up until the last one, the PGA, where a couple of them were right up there near the lead. But yeah, he relishes it now because he took a break from it. I think about this. We talk about it in youth sports all the time. Well, this is just the youth sports being pushed over. It's not like in the NFL where you have a shelf life of how many years you're going to be able to play because your knees, your body, things like that.
6: Sure.
7: Your body's
6: going to. Yep.
7: You don't have that in golf. And these guys, most of these guys that are on tour, have been doing it since they were 10 or 12 years old.
6: Yeah, absolutely.
7: And had parents pushing them. Yeah, do this. Here, little Johnny's really good. Little Brooksy, he's hitting the ball really well. Look at this. And they're playing tour-level stuff.
6: Sure.
7: As a 10 or a 12 or 13-year-old, as far as the competition and traveling the country. And now all of a sudden, he takes a break from that because he got burned out.
6: Yeah.
7: And most of them, a lot of them can.
6: He's playing better. And the thing about Koepka is part of his deal is that he has to earn his way into playing mm-hmm. in the signature events, being the top 60 or so. And it means he has to play a lot more. He basically said, every time I now get a chance to tee it up, I take that opportunity. I'm not passing on anything because I need the points. I need to try to get back into the upper echelon. And he's starting to play better. I mean,
7: absolutely.
6: There's no question about it.
7: And you know what? People are rooting for him. Because it is kind of a comeback.
6: Yeah, it is.
7: Because he didn't go out kicking and screaming and bust the door down like Phil did and like Ron kind of is now when he got offered the opportunity to come back.
6: Right.
7: Nope. He kind of hit the perfect slot of like sliding off the PGA Tour and now sliding back in. It's like it was perfect for him.
6: Well, he didn't rip the PGA. You didn't do like a Sergio or a DJ or a Phil sort of thing. So that's probably his... smooth over some of the ill will that there might have been there. We have 1 minute left in the Swing Doctor, forthcoming. 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
6: 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Less than a minute left in this edition of The Swing Doctor. Jimmy, every year the Memorial Tournament has one honoree. This year, it's David Graham, who won a couple of majors during his career. Here's the question. At some point, should Phil Mickelson be the Memorial honoree?
7: No, mic drop and stop. Not a chance.
6: He's been detrimental to the game.
7: I don't
6: game
7: want him anything to do with the PGA Tour anymore. He wanted to wipe his butt with the PGA Tour. Six
6: majors.
7: He did.
6: Six majors.
7: I don't care.
6: Not an
7: great.
6: Honorary.
7: Great. Not a chance.
6: So what you're saying is attitude and personal conduct count.
7: No doubt. And I'd have to see what happens over the next 5 or 10 years to really, and my opinion could change.
6: Yeah.
7: But right now as it stands, absolutely not. And I'm the biggest Phil guy there used to be.
6: There's no doubt about that. That's the final word on this edition of The Swing Doctor. Thanks everybody for listening. News coming up next. 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
2: The bar's set with Top Shelf Country Cruise, and 2027 is taking it even further. You're not going to want to miss this. Sail aboard the luxurious Celebrity Summit, departing from Tampa, stopping at Bimini, Key West, and Cozumel, and catch performances by Riley Green, Chris Young, Lauren Elena, and Randy

0: which has engaged in sporadic fighting against Burma's central government. 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
1: A big shakeup in the Seattle biotech world. Eli Lilly dropping a massive $1.5 billion to buy a Bothell-based vaccine maker, one known for its rapid response vaccine technology. The deal gives them a major boost in the race to develop faster, more adaptable vaccines for emerging diseases. The deal is expected to close later this year. One big tech leader saying maybe AI isn't really coming after your job after all. Daria Albinger with more.
2: Sam Altman said not too long ago that artificial intelligence would replace up to 40% of all work tasks in the not-too-distant future. Well, now the CEO of OpenAI says he spoke too soon. Altman tells Reuters that his fears were overblown. He says while some jobs will be eliminated, many of them ultimately require a human component, which cannot be replaced. In fact, Altman says he's gone back to writing emails himself rather than outsourcing them to AI.
1: New Jersey pet owners may get a tax break. There's proposed legislation that would give up to $900 in tax credits to help dog and cat owners with vet bills and everyday animal-related expenses. Guinea pigs and fish not allowed. Dogs and cats are the only two animals that would qualify under this bill. A Colorado Springs archery business has been named Veteran-Owned Small Business of the Year in the Pikes Peak region. Army veteran Sam Westfall started Valor Archery Challenge after using archery to help manage PTSD, anxiety, and stress.
3: Whether military veteran or even civilian that's got some anxieties that they're working through, everybody should have an outlet. When they called my name, it was just deep in the chest of, oh, wow, this is real.
1: He says he plans to continue expanding the business beyond Colorado. And South Korean supergroup BTS teaming up with Oreo. 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

Welcome. I'm Alan Johnson. This is the Reagan Gold Show. Did you just hear those horns blow? Well, those are the racehorses in the starting gate. And today I'm going to be talking about why gold's moment is coming. And I want to start today with something that I think is one of the most vivid and accurate descriptions of where gold and silver stand right now that I've heard in a very long time. I want to talk about a guy by the name of Brian London. He's the editor of Gold Newsletter, one of the most respected precious metals publications in the entire country. And here's how he said it. He said it his own way. He said gold and silver are like racehorses in the starting gate, waiting just to gallop ahead. Well, I love that image. First of all, I love horses. Racehorses in the starting gate. Powerful, coiled, ready, and waiting for the gate to open. And here's why that image matters so much right now. Gold has pulled back a little since the Iran war began on February the 28th. Gold prices have dropped nearly 11% from their peak. So yes, gold has pulled back a little. And I know that when people hear that, some of them get nervous. Some of them think, maybe I missed it. Maybe it's over. Maybe I should just wait and see. Well, I want to talk to those people today because I believe, and the data supports this, that what we're looking at right now is not the end of gold's bull market. It's just a pause, and it's the horses in the starting gate, and the gate is about to open, and today, I'm going to show you exactly why, and I'm going to walk you through what's happening in the markets and what's happening in the global economy and what former Federal Reserve Governor nominee, I love this lady, by the way, Judy Shelton said that I think is one of the most important things anyone in public life has said about money in years. And then I'm going to tell you what you can do about all of it starting today. Now, if at any point during today's show something hits home, if you find yourself thinking about your retirement account, your savings, your 401k, call us. The number is 800-702-2212. 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All one word. Submit your information, and one of our metals experts, which are standing by right now, will get right back to you. But first, let's talk about what's actually happening. Why gold actually pulled back, and why this is actually good news for you. I also want to set something straight from the top. When gold pulls back a little, when it has a down month, the mainstream financial press, they just love to write the headlines. Gold tumbles, safe haven trade falls, gold bugs wrong again. You're going to see those headlines every time there's a correction in the precious metals market. And what those headlines never tell you is the context. They never tell you where gold was before the pullback. They never tell you about the fundamental forces that drove it there. And they never tell you what has historically happened after gold pulled back from elevated levels. Now, today, we're going to give you all of that context because context is everything. Now, before we dive in, I want to say something to that person who's been sitting on the fence about gold. You know who you are. Maybe you've been meaning to call, or maybe you've been watching the price go up and thinking, I missed it. Or maybe the pullback has you second guessing. And I want to address all of that directly today because the story of what's happening with gold right now, the pullback, the Iran war, the oil spike, the deficit, it's not a story about a missed opportunity. It's a story about a door that is open right now that may not be open
for long. So let me give you the full picture. Let me give you the context that most financial media is not giving you. And let's talk about what you should actually do. Now, let me explain what happened to gold back in March, because I think understanding it is actually the most bullish thing that I can say to you today. When the Iran war began, gold did exactly what gold always does in the opening moments of a crisis, a geopolitical crisis. And what did it do? It surged. Investors flooded into the safe haven trade. Gold jumped immediately on February 28th, but then something happened that has happened in virtually every major crisis market in modern history. Prices pulled back a little. Stefan Gleason, he's a metals expert like myself, explained it clearly, and I couldn't have said it any better. Here's what he said. He said what we have seen since the outbreak of war is a fairly typical pattern in crisis markets. Gold initially surged on geopolitical fear and safe haven demand, but the price pulled back as liquidity needs emerged. In other words, people needed money, so they started selling off their gold, their silver, mainly not actual physical gold, but they actually sold off like their paper gold, their paper silver. But anyway, like I said, they pulled back as liquidity needs emerged and as the narrative shifted to inflation worries and a halt to the Federal Reserve's interest rate easing cycle. In other words, they didn't lower those rates like people thought they were going to do. They're staying where they're at right now. So in other words, some investors who own gold, like I said, sold it. Not because gold fell, but because they needed cash. They needed the cash. So they needed liquidity. And gold was the asset, the only asset that actually held its value well enough to be worth selling. You understand? So I want to stop on that for a moment, because there's a quote that I've been thinking about since I first read it. And someone put it this way, and I think it's one of the most insightful things that I've read about gold in years. And they said, gold is the asset that held its value well enough to be worth liquidating. Let me give you that again. Gold is the asset that held its value well enough to be worth liquidating. Now, that's not a weakness in gold. That's the entire point of gold. That's what I bring home to you every time on this show. Gold is the asset that held its value well enough to be worth liquidating. So when everything else is cratering, when stocks are down, when bonds are getting hit, getting hammered, when investors need cash, the thing they sell is the thing that still has value. Has value. And that thing is gold. So the fact that gold got sold in March is not evidence that gold failed. It's evidence that gold did exactly what it's supposed to do. It held its value in a crisis and it was worth selling. And here's what happened to everything else. The S&P 500, you know that, right? Lost 5.1% in March. Now, the S&P 500 metals and mining industry index fell around 13%. Silver dropped along with mining stocks as investors raised cash across the board. And then Brent crude oil, the oil, meanwhile, has climbed about 49% since the start of the war, touching a high of over $119 a barrel this year. So the war, what it did was it reshaped the entire market landscape in a matter of weeks. And gold, even after pulling back a little, it's still sitting at historically elevated levels. Think about it this way. If you had bought gold 2 years ago and it went up 60% and then it pulled back 11%, are you going to be upset? Of course not.
you're still significantly ahead. And more importantly, the reason that drove gold up 60% in the first place did not disappear because of an 11% pullback. The debt is still there. The deficit is still there. The money printing is still there. The global uncertainty is still there. A pullback in price does not change the fundamentals. And in this case, the fundamentals are actually getting stronger, not weaker. They're getting stronger. Now, I want to pause here and make a point that I think is critically important when you hear that gold fell 11% since the war began. The natural human reaction, of course, is concern. 11% sounds like a lot, but let me give you the full picture. So gold entered this pullback near all-time highs at above $5,200 an ounce, $5,200 an ounce. Even after that pullback, it's still trading above $4,600, and it's still up dramatically from where it was 2 years ago, 3 years ago, 5 years ago. The pullback did not erase the bull market. It created this buying opportunity within a bull market. So those are two very different things. And the people who understand the difference are the ones who tend to come out ahead. Now, here's what I really want you to understand. The pullback in gold did not change the fundamental reasons to own gold. If anything, it's added to them. And let me walk you through exactly what's building right now. And Michael Ambruster, who's the co-founder and managing partner of futures brokerage firm called AltaVest, he came out and told MarketWatch that the macro setup in the second half of this year is going to be more favorable for gold. Now, let's start with oil. Brent crude has climbed 40% since the war began. 49%. That's not a small move. That's a seismic shift in the cost of energy. And energy is not a luxury. Energy is the foundation of everything. It's how we heat our homes and we power our factories and move our goods and grow our food. And when energy prices spike 49%, the price of virtually everything else follows right along with it. So inflation does not just stay elevated, it gets worse. Now, GDP growth slows. The economy then weakens. And in that environment, gold is always going to be your safe haven asset. And remember this, the United States is still running this multi-trillion dollar deficit that's going to be financed by, guess what? And always remember this, the national debt is now near $39 trillion. So we're adding roughly $2 trillion more every year. And the only way Washington can fund that gap between what it spends and what it collects in taxes is to borrow more and borrow and borrow and borrow and then eventually print. And that reality did not change when the first shots were fired in Iran. It got worse. It got worse because wars are very expensive. And America is already borrowing money it does not have before the war cost a single dollar. Brian London, who I mentioned earlier in the show, the Gold Newsletter editor, he made the clearest prediction that I've seen about what comes next. He said he believes the gold bull market will resume as soon as peace breaks out between the United States and Iran. And if you've heard me on other shows, you've heard me say the same thing, which means oil prices will go down. And with them, inflation worries and the prospect of higher interest rates. So the moment the war ends, and mark my words, you remember this, when that war ends, you say, Alan Johnson told us this, when the war ends, or even the moment the market believes the war is ending, the pressure on interest rates will ease. In other words, it will feel a whole lot better. The Fed then goes back to cutting.
the dollar then softens. And gold, those racehorses we talked about at the starting gate that have been standing in the starting gate, they gallop ahead. And that is the setup, and it's building right now, even as we speak. Gold is slightly down from its highs, but the reason to own it are piling up. Oil up 49%, GDP slowing, multi-trillion dollar deficits. And Brian London says the bull market resumes the moment peace breaks. And so does Alan Johnson. Are you positioned for that move? 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Or you can even email me if you like, just to say hi, alan@reagangoldgroup.com, and that's A-L-A-N. Now, I want to take a step back from what we've been talking about and give you some history, because I think one of the most powerful arguments for owning gold and silver is not what's happening this month or this year or what's in the headlines. It's what's been happening for the last 100 years and the story of how we go from sound money to where we are today is one of the most important financial stories most Americans have never even been told. Now, here's the fact that I think will stop most Americans cold. In 1933, the United States government defaulted on its own debt. Think about that. Not on bonds, on gold. The government had promised to repay its obligations in gold. But guess what? It did not. It changed the rules. What it did, and I know some of the old timers out there know about this, it confiscated gold from American citizens, and it paid them paper dollars instead, and they immediately revalued gold prices upward, effectively stealing the difference. Then in 1965, it did something similar with silver, allowing its central banks to default on the silver it owed, removing silver from American coins. Gold and silver, which is the money of the American Constitution, well, those metals literally defined what a dollar was. Guess what? It was completely stripped from our monetary system in two acts of government convenience. Because here is what Americans do not know. The dollar was not always just a piece of paper. The Constitution defined the dollar as a specific amount of precious metals weight. Gold and silver were not commodities that happened to be used as money. They were money. It was actually written in the law because the law said so. So the founders, what they did was they chose them deliberately because they understood something that every generation of Americans since has had to learn the hard way. A government that can create money out of nothing will eventually create too much of it. Linking the currency to a precious metals is wise and prudent. And what happened when we abandoned that discipline? Well, gold was at $35 per ounce in 1971. Well, it's now approximately $4,600 an ounce. And that's not gold going up. That's the dollar going down. Gold is the same. The dollar has lost over 99% of its value relative to gold since we cut the last tie between them in 1971. Now, that's not an accident. That is a predictable, inevitable result of removing the discipline that gold provided. The erosion of the fiat dollar's purchasing power cannot be viewed in isolation.
today's dollar is very much tied into the United States government financial position, which has been gradually deteriorating for decades by an increasing debt burden caused by overspending. The similarity to those two previous defaults is not just historical curiosity. It's a warning. And I repeat, it's a warning. It's a pattern that's played out before, and a pattern that always ends in the same way, with people who owned real money, physical gold and silver, coming through intact, and people who held only paper promises coming through with far less than they started with. Gold and silver are the money of the American Constitution. We've already said that. And right now, with deficits at $2 trillion a year and the dollar losing its purchasing power. Now, owning physical gold, not paper gold, not paper silver, real silver, has never made more sense than now. 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Now, let's just, before I have to go, and by the way, before I go, I just want to remind everyone that gold is down from its highs, and the reason to own it are just piling up. The horses, the racehorses, are at the starting gate getting ready to gallop out. Oil is up 49%. GDP is slowing. We've got multi-trillion dollar deficits. And just at the moment peace breaks out in Iran, oil prices go down, gold goes right back up. Are you positioned for that move? Now, in the second half, I want to introduce you to one of the most important voices in the sound money movement, a woman named Judy Shelton. And I want to walk you through what she said. So stand by. I'll be right back.

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5: 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The Consumer Financial Protection Bureau does report a rise in comparison shopping for mortgages and auto loans. With rates still higher than a few years ago, shoppers are getting smarter. Experts say consumers are saving hundreds by checking multiple lenders instead of sticking with the first offer. Hyundai Motor is recalling over 400,000 vehicles in the U.S. Jim Forbes with the details.
6: The recall is over a software error that may cause an unexpected application of brakes. The recall covers certain 2025 and 2026 model Santa Cruz, Tucson Hybrid, and Tucson Plug hybrid electric vehicles. The Auto Safety Agency says that a software error in the front cameras may cause the forward collision avoidance system to activate and apply the brakes. Hyundai dealers will update the front camera software for free.
5: And if you're looking for a fully electric car, Ferrari is out with a new one. Here's Tammy Trujillo.
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5: And as expected, after the long weekend in theaters, The Mandalorian and Grogu have blasted off to a big start. The first Star Wars film to hit the big screen in nearly 7 years made $100 million over the four-day holiday period and $81 million over the traditional weekend. It brought in another $63 million overseas. I'm Monica Nelson with your consumer and business news.
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9: Welcome back to the Reagan Gold Show. I'm Alan Johnson. And you know, before we get to Judy Shelton, I promised you, I want to address something. And let me address this directly. I hear this question all the time. They say, Alan, is it too late? Because gold has already had a big run. And the question is, they ask me, did I miss it? And the answer is no. And here's why. Gold went from under $300 an ounce in 2001 to over $5,600 an ounce at its January 2026 peak. That's extraordinary. That's an extraordinary run. And some people look at it and think the opportunity is gone. But here's what I say to that. Gold went from $35 in 1971 to $300 by 1981. That's a tenfold increase. And then people said again, did I miss it? Then it went from 300 to 1900 by 2011. And people said, did I miss it? And then it pulled back from 1200 and people were sure that the bull market was over. Then guess what? It went to $5,600. So the people who asked me, did I miss it at $300, missed a sixfold gain to 1900. The people who said, did I miss it at 1900 could have bought at 1200 in the pullback. The question is, never did I miss it. The question is, given where the fundamentals are today, does gold have further to go? And when you look at $39 trillion national debt, that's a multi-trillion dollar annual deficit with oil up 49%, and a Fed that is trapped between inflation and a slowing economy, the answer is yes. The racehorses are in the starting gate, and the race is not over. What can you do right now that the race is not over and the horses are at the starting gate? You can pick up your phone, call 1-800-702-2212. 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Fill out the questionnaire, and a metals expert will get right back to you. And remember, they're even there on the weekends to take your call. Again, that's 800-702-2212. Tell them Alan Johnson told you to call him. Now, I want to introduce you to one of the most important voices in the sound money movement. And she's a woman named Judy Shelton. And she's actually a gold bug just like me. She's one of my favorite. And I want to walk you through what she has said about gold, about Nixon, about Paul Volcker, and about what the founding fathers actually believed about money. Because I think when you hear it all put together, the history, the philosophy, the economics, it will change the way you look at everything in your wallet and everything in your retirement account. So let's get into it. Judy Shelton, the woman Washington called a gold bug, is not your typical Washington insider. She's advised presidents over years. She's rubbed shoulders with the likes of Paul Volcker and Alan Greenspan, two of the most consequential Federal Reserve chairmen in history. She was nominated to serve as Federal Reserve governor. By every measure, she is a very serious, credentialed, mainstream voice in monetary policy. But there is one thing that sets her apart from almost every other person in her world. She believes, like me, in sound money. She believes in gold. And in Washington, in the world of fiat currency and unlimited government spending, that makes you a gold bug. I guess I'm a gold bug. And like me, Shelton does not mind that label because she has watched what happens when governments are not constrained by sound money. She cut her teeth studying the internal monetary and financial system of the Soviet Union. And she came to a very clear conclusion very quickly. And you know what? She saw what governments can really do to turn money into what Soviet citizens, Russia, came to call ruble trash. I'm just going to say rubbish. It's because that's what it is. And think about that phrase for a moment. Ruble trash. Or rubbish. That's what the Soviet currency became, rubbish, when the government printed it without restraint, without discipline, and without any anchor to anything real. And Shelton wrote a book predicting the collapse of the Soviet Union based on that monetary reality. And it was titled The Coming Soviet Crash. And her book caught the attention of President Richard Nixon. And that relationship then led to one of the most revealing exchanges I've heard about the decision that changed American money forever. She told Nixon that she was planning to write a book about the Bretton Woods system, the post-World War II international monetary framework that Nixon ended in 1971, when he closed the gold window. And Nixon wrote back with something that I find extraordinary. Here's what he said. I know very little about monetary policy. The man who made the single most consequential monetary policy decision in American history, the decision that untethered the dollar from gold and set us on the path to where we are today, he admitted he knew very little about monetary policy. And in another letter, listen to this. Nixon confessed, I am not sophisticated enough on monetary matters to comment on your proposals. And yet, Nixon stood before the American people on national television and promised that the closing of the gold window would only be temporary. Temporary. To defend the dollar against the speculators. He said, and he promised to lay to rest the bugaboo of devaluation. He promised, and I want you to hear these words, your dollar will be worth just as much as it is today. He told Americans not to worry about traveling in Europe. Maybe things would cost a little bit more, but we're going after that those speculators. we're protecting the dollar. It's temporary, and it will be fixed. It would be fixed. But guess what? It has never been fixed. The gold window closed on August the 15th, 1971, and he's never reopened it. So what was a $35 per ounce of gold that day is now approximately over $4,000 an ounce. The dollar did not hold its value. The point I'm making here is it lost 99% of its relative value to gold. And Nixon, who admitted he knew very little about monetary policy, made the decision that made all of this possible. Now, did you know that when Nixon closed the gold window in 1971, gold was $35 per ounce? Today, it trades over $4,000, $4,600 and up. That means the dollar has lost approximately 99% of its purchasing power relative to gold in just 55 years. Nixon promised the move was temporary, and yet your dollar, and that's a president telling you that it's temporary, and that your dollar would be worth just as much as it is today. It wasn't, and it isn't. Now, let's talk about Paul Volcker's confession. He said, I never meant that to be the outcome. Now, here's the part that I think is the most remarkable piece of this entire story. Judy Shelton had a three-hour recorded conversation with Paul Volcker. By the way, if those of you don't know who I'm talking about, he was the Federal Reserve chairman who famously raised interest rates to 20% in the early 1980s to break the inflation that raged out of control after the gold window was closed. And Volcker was in the room when Nixon gave the order to close the gold window. And he was present at the moment it happened, and he initially supported the move. But what Volcker told Shelton in between taping while sitting on the sidelines off cameras is something that I think every American should hear. And here's what he said. I never meant that to be the outcome. He said he thought that they needed to be temporary. It just needed to be a temporary close to the system because they inflated so much to finance both the Vietnam War and the new entitlement programs that they had exported inflation around the world. And those countries were demanding that the United States redeem dollars at the old $35 per ounce convertibility rate. And he thought they might need to go to $38 or maybe even $40 per ounce. But he said, then I thought we would reinstate what was essentially the system. So he believed, everyone at the Treasury believed in the Bretton Woods system, and he thought it was just a temporary adjustment. Now, Paul Volcker is one of the most consequential Federal Reserve chairmen in American history. He's the man who had to raise interest rates, and I know some of you out there know this, to 20% just to clean up the mess that followed the closing of the gold window. 20%. He said in private, I never meant that to be the outcome. That is not ancient history. That is the confession of someone who was in the room when the decision was made, who understood monetary policy far better than Nixon did, who thought it was a temporary fix. And what did he do? He watched it become a permanent transformation of the American monetary system. And what followed was exactly what sound money advocates have been warning about. We ended up with a free-floating currency that the government could inflate at any time they want to fund its ever-growing spending. The discipline was gone. The anchor, gone. And as one analyst put it, the United States effectively traded discipline for flexibility in its monetary system. Well, flexibility is a weasel word that can sound good. And the government's the governments like to say they need the flexibility. But what it really means is the flexibility to not be disciplined. The flexibility to reduce purchasing power and take down, in other words, debase the currency. And that is when money gets reduced to just another economic variable so that they can achieve whatever government objectives they have or they think is in the interest of their government. Nixon promised the dollar would hold its value. It lost 99% relative to gold. Volcker said he never meant that to be the outcome. And the result is a currency that loses purchasing power every single year by government design. Gold, on the other hand, does not lose purchasing power. 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Fill out the questionnaire and a metals expert will get right back with you and answer any questions that you may have. And remember, you can always reach them there even on the weekends. Now, here's something that Shelton said that I think captures the global moment we're all living in right now. She pointed out that gold has had this amazing run-up, not just in dollars, not just euros, but in every currency around the world, gold is at or near record highs. Now, what does that tell you? It tells you this. It tells you that what is happening is not a dollar story. It is a fiat currency story. It's a government's credibility story. People around the world, from individual investors to central banks to sovereign wealth funds, hedge funds, they're all losing faith in government-issued money, and they're moving toward the one asset that has maintained its value across 5,000 years. And that's not a trend. That's a fundamental shift, and it's happening right now. Now, I'm not saying America is the Soviet Union, and I'm not predicting hyperinflation tomorrow. But what I'm saying is that the principle is the same. When a government removes the discipline that sound money provides, when it gives itself the flexibility to create as much money as it needs to fund its objectives, the result is always the same direction. More inflation, less purchasing power. More inflation, less purchasing power. Citizens who saved in that currency end up losing their money. Now, I want to spend a moment on what Shelton observed about the Soviet monetary system that we talked a little bit about, because I think it's the most vivid real-world example of what happens when a government removes all discipline from its money. The Soviet ruble was not always trash. It was a currency backed by the authority of the state. So they watched a lifetime of work translated into currency that could not buy what they needed, meaning the basic necessities. Ruble trash, trash. Another word, cash is trash. And that is what happens at the extreme end of the road that every fiat currency is on. Now, let me tell you what Judy Shelton actually believes, because it's not an abstract philosophy. It's a direct and practical prescription for what sound money looks like and why gold is the center of it. She said, and I quote, "I wish we had a neutral reserve asset like gold, something universally recognized, something that had constant purchasing power over centuries. The beauty of gold is that it provides a reference point independent of the government. Money is meant to serve as a reliable measure. It's supposed to be a dependable store of value, a reliable measure." Now, let me ask you something. When you look at your savings account today versus, let's say, 5 years ago, Are those dollars in a dependable store of value? Have they been a reliable measure? The government devalues the U.S. currency by 2% every year as a matter of deliberate policy. That is a 10% reduction in the dollar's purchasing power every 5 years, just from the official target. And in practice, it's been much more worse since in January 2021 alone. Now, in the last 4 years, price inflation has risen between 23.6% and 27.1%, depending on which measure that you're going to use. You've got your groceries, your utilities, your insurance, your health care. All of it add up to like 23 to 27% in 4 years. Well, that's what a currency that is not dependable store of value does to your life. Shelton also said something that I think captures the fundamental shift happening globally right now. She said the interest in gold, the amazing run-up in the price of gold denominated in every currency, would seem to indicate that people are losing faith in the fiat currencies, the paper money, in other words. Well, maybe they don't trust governments to maintain a store of value that's meaningful, that's trustworthy. And she said she hopes that it's indicative of people saying, I'm not satisfied with money that loses value. Are you? I'm not satisfied with money that loses value. And I almost demand a unit of account that's meaningful and dependable. She invoked James Madison, one of the founding fathers, the primary architect of the Constitution. And Madison argued that a depreciating currency is the same as stealing property and therefore unconstitutional. He considered it the government stealing. The father of the Constitution believed that when a government deliberately allows its currency to lose value and when it inflates the purchasing power of what its citizens have earned and saved, that is not economic policy. That is stealing. That is theft. And it is the government reaching into your wallet and taking a little bit out every year, quietly, without even asking, without even getting a vote, without your permission. That's what Madison believed. And I believe Madison was right. Shelton is pointing out to what is happening globally as the clearest possible evidence that people are waking up to this reality. China is accumulating gold and silver at historic levels that we've never seen before. Other countries are asking to have their gold returned, physically returned back to them from the basement of the New York Fed where it's been stored. Central banks everywhere, in fact, France just had a bunch of their gold returned, but central banks everywhere are moving toward real assets and away from the dollar-denominated paper. What does it mean, Shelton asked, when nations around the world are asking for their gold back? It means declining faith in government-issued currency. It means a desire to have a reserve asset that's more dependable. And it means the world is moving quietly, deliberately, at the institutional level, back toward the discipline that gold provides. So let me bring everything we've covered today down to the most personal level that I can, because I know that monetary history and Federal Reserve philosophy can start to feel removed from your daily life. So let me make it as direct as I can. Gold does not work that way. Gold cannot be inflated. The government cannot create more of it by just pressing a button. An ounce of gold today buys roughly what an ounce of gold bought 100 years ago. Not in dollars, but in real goods and services. 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The pullback in gold is your entry point. It's good news. 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

0: group of individuals attempted to force their way out of the area established for peaceful protest and into the zone designated for law enforcement, attacking the barrier, even using the bike rack barrier as a weapon, and putting the safety of protesters and law enforcement in jeopardy.
1: Starting tonight, 9 p.m., they've established a curfew a half mile in each direction around that facility, hoping for a quiet night.
2: Fox's Steve Harrigan in Newark. Israel and Hezbollah continue to trade attacks despite ongoing ceasefire that went into effect last month. Fox's Max Gordon has more from Tel Aviv.
3: The Israeli military announcing that they've pushed farther into Lebanon than they have in 26 years, crossing the Litani River and capturing a historic Crusades-era castle along a strategic high ground known as Beaufort Ridge. This latest push into southern Lebanon comes days before the next round of talks between Israel and Lebanon at the State Department.
2: Iranian leaders have said that any peace deal with the U.S. and Israel must include an end to the fighting in Lebanon, but it is unclear if President Trump agrees with that, and he is vowing to end the war with Iran. In his words, slowly but surely if a deal is not reached, he told Fox News over the weekend.
4: I'm in no hurry. I'd like to say I'm in a hurry because, you know, gasoline prices are going to come tumbling down, but if you're going to be in a hurry, you're not going to make a good deal.
2: Meantime, Ukraine launches more strikes on Russian energy sites, which it says funds Moscow's invasion. 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
5: 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Now, seeing my grandson out on the water, it means everything to me. 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
12: 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One of my favorite guests is on the line. We've got Chris Killam, also known as the Medicine Hunter, standing by now. CNN calls Chris the Indiana Jones of natural medicine because he's constantly scouring the globe, searching for natural remedies. You may have seen Chris on the Dr. Oz show or maybe on PBS or CBS and also on Fox News where he does a health segment. He's been featured in the New York Times and also on ABC's 2020. Anyway, Chris is joining us today to discuss not one, but three of the hottest nutritional ingredients out there on the market today. Even better, he's teamed up with Purity today to give away a complimentary bottle to everyone out there in the listening audience. So do not, I repeat, do not change that dial. But first, a quick introduction. Chris Killam is an author and an educator. He's written 14 books. He's conducted research in over 30 countries. Again, he's been on with Oprah and Friends and Dr. Oz. Chris, welcome back to the show.
13: Thank you so much. It's always a pleasure to have a great conversation with you.
12: Now, most of us are super busy these days. We want to stay healthy, but quite frankly, it can be daunting. You know, with all the different supplements out there. Now, Chris, you've traveled all over the world learning about different natural remedies. So you really know which ingredients to look for. So tell me this, besides a good multivitamin and some fish oil, maybe a few other things, go into the three super hot nutrients you've been so jazzed about lately.
13: Well, I'm happy to do that. The three super nutrients, as we like to say, are a green tea extract, a turmeric extract called curcumin, and an extract from red wine called resveratrol. And apropos of what you said about my traveling around the world, I've extensively investigated

0: created these in their host countries. So I've been in the green tea plantations of China and India and worked with top researchers of this ingredient in those countries. With turmeric, I've been deeply involved with turmeric researchers in India and seen all of that. And with resveratrol, I've worked with scientists in Europe and also in California and Chile and South Africa, all of which are major red wine producing areas. So I've had the opportunity to investigate these things in the field, meet with the top scientists, and my conclusion is that green tea, curcumin from turmeric root, and resveratrol from red wine are remarkable health-enhancing agents that everybody can benefit from in a very, very substantial way.
1: Now, Chris, let's talk about these big three. And it's interesting that they're all found in our diet and all are considered superfoods. The green tea, the curcumin, the resveratrol. Why did you want to combine the three? There's always a method to your madness, if I can say it that way, because you combine these things together. You call it a real game changer.
0: Well, you know, when I look at these, there actually isn't a reason to put them all in separate products. They do go very well together. As you said, they're all food derived. So it's kind of like you can make a salad if you choose out of many vegetables. You don't just have to have a bowl of lettuce or a bowl of cucumbers. And while that's a little bit simplistic, the fact is that all of these are very, very rich in groups of protective compounds that are both antioxidant, so they actually protect our organ systems, so they maintain a healthy inflammatory status in the body. And this is really a big breakthrough. I also like the idea that people can get a concentrated supplement of green tea extract, curcumin extract, and resveratrol in one product with truly meaningful amounts of each one, mm-hmm. and not have to go out and basically buy a shopping cart full of stuff.
1: Now, let's dive into the headlines and the research, especially on this green tea, because it's absolutely amazing. I know in Asia they've been using it for thousands of years for healthy aging, but what are you seeing recently in the press? I know you told me the Nutrition Research Journal in its July 2012 issue revealed that green tea significantly increased plasma antioxidant activity and whole blood glutathione. Can you recap some of these headlines and tell me why you're such a green tea advocate?
0: Okay. What you just said about increasing plasma antioxidant activity is really critical. There are many antioxidants that people consume that don't actually wind up in the body, or they don't wind up in the body in any significant amounts. The green tea antioxidants, which we know are among the most highly beneficial antioxidants in the entire world, are very well absorbed. They improve plasma antioxidant activity. That is the blood concentration of antioxidants. So what happens is you get this great concentration of antioxidant substances, which are protective compounds, floating around in the body and protecting the cells of your body, your organs, every part of your body, from premature destruction due to exposure to environmental pollutants and things in the diet. With regard to the whole blood glutathione, when we take in the right antioxidants, and not all antioxidant compounds are the right antioxidants, our bodies produce more of its own super protective compound called glutathione. So you take in the green tea extract, you build the antioxidant activity in your blood, and you also cause your body to produce this enormously beneficial, very well-studied, very powerful protective substance called glutathione. So it is remarkable. This isn't something that most high antioxidant foods or supplement ingredients do, but it does happen with a concentrated, properly made green tea extract.
1: All right, let's switch gears and talk about this curcumin, which is number two on your list. And by the way, these three ingredients are all found in the new green tea combo formula. We're going to be offering a free bottle in a few minutes, but talk to me about the curcumin, which is spelled C-U-R-C-U-M-I-N. Now, most people haven't heard of it, but scientists and researchers know it's one of the most powerful superfoods on the planet. It can positively influence our DNA, maintain joint comfort, healthy inflammation, and more. Can you share some of the incredible headlines on curcumin and tell us why you use this? And we talked about this off air a few minutes ago, this patented curcumin with greater absorption.
0: Okay. Well, first of all, I think while people might not know the term curcumin, they may well know turmeric root, which is a yellow spice, and it shows up in curries, and it's part of the 5,000-year-old Indian Ayurvedic system of medicine. I've been studying turmeric and its derivative curcumin since the 1970s, and I'll say this right off the bat, that there are almost no plant materials in the world as extensively studied as this. A couple of thousand studies can be found in the scientific and medical literature. We know that curcumin is powerfully antioxidant. We know that it has a remarkable capacity to protect the liver, and the liver is our primary detoxifying organ. It greatly enhances joint health. So if people are experiencing joint discomfort due to overuse, this really helps to relieve that. And it's also what we call cardioprotective. It helps to protect the heart. It helps to maintain normal, healthy cholesterol. And one last thing that is really kind of astounding is that curcumin actually causes your body to produce what are called neuroprotective factors in the brain. So it causes your body to produce these agents in the brain that protect the actual tissue of the nerves and the brain itself. There's almost nothing else that we know of that does this. Specifically, the curcumin that you mentioned offers about 7 times the absorption of other curcumin. So when you take 250 milligrams of this stuff, you get about 7 times the activity that you would if you took, say, a comparable amount of another curcumin extract. So this, in my opinion, is one of the most life-enhancing, protective, totally beneficial substances on earth. And it has just decades of scientific and medical studies to back it up.
1: Now, Chris, I know that we talked already about the green tea in the curcumin in your new green tea formula, which Purity is giving away for free today. But first, tell me about the third nutrient on the list, the resveratrol, which is super hot right now. Share with us some of the headlines and the science behind resveratrol. I know the French love it, but why is it on your short list?
0: Well, resveratrol is one of those remarkable compounds that I just sort of shake my head at how many different things it does. It is found in grapes, in wine grapes. It also shows up in cranberries. What we know about resveratrol is that, like green tea and also like curcumin extract, it's profoundly antioxidant. But more than that, it shows significant properties. When you look at some of the things in the body that happen during aging as a result of fat accumulation in tissue and insulin sensitivity, resveratrol helps to protect against those things. It's a powerful immune regulator. And you know, our immune system is responsible for keeping us healthy. It is remarkably beneficial for the heart. And this is why it's considered one of the keys to the so-called French paradox. You know, the French drink a lot of red wine, they eat a lot of cheese, they smoke cigarettes, and they stay slim, and they have good cardiovascular health, which just seems completely unfair. But resveratrol appears to be key in that. And additionally, there is a brain benefit, like there is with the curcumin, with blood flow to the brain. So when you take resveratrol, you get brain blood flow. This means you get more oxygen to the tissues of the brain. So this is on my short list for all those reasons and for about a dozen more that would just plain take too long to explain.
1: All right, again, we're talking with Chris Killam, also known as the Indiana Jones of natural medicine, sometimes called the medicine hunter as well. Chris, let's laser in on how this wonderful formula that you created in conjunction with Purity Products. I know that Purity's been in business now for, what is it, over 20 years. They've got a top rating from the Better Business Bureau, and people can get a complimentary bottle of this green tea CR today. We'll give that number out in a few minutes. But first, Chris, before we tell our listeners how they can get their very own complimentary bottle of green tea CR, tell me this. If you wanted to buy this green tea plus the patented curcumin plus the resveratrol, I mean, you'd spend close to probably at least $75 for all three bottles in the store. And yet today, Purity Products is giving away a free bottle. How are they able to do this?
0: Well, you can consider it kind of a smart bet. And what I mean by that, first of all, Purity's big, but they're also very strategic. They know that if a person who's listening will pick up the phone, call in and get their free bottle, and it really is free, as yep. in it doesn't cost you money, if that person will try the product, take it as recommended, they're going to feel it. And when they feel it, they're going to say, gee, I want this as part of my regular daily regimen. 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
1: 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Okay, Chris, talk about some of the headlines just on the green tea that we didn't get to yet. I understand that dieters just love green tea because it supports healthy fat metabolism. Is that right? And what does the research say about green tea when it comes to weight management?
0: Well, this is one of the especially wonderful things about green tea. We know that green tea has thermogenic properties. That is, it has heat-generating properties in the body, so it actually causes your body to burn more calories. So when you eat a meal, you're going to burn more calories from that meal as a result of taking a good, well-made, concentrated green tea extract. In addition, it has specific fat oxidation properties. It actually burns fat. I'm not suggesting that you're going to lose 20 pounds in a week, but I am saying that this is going to help your body to metabolize fat more efficiently. Over time, taking a green tea extract can help you to have a better fat to lean muscle ratio. So from a weight control standpoint, this is very good news. Additionally, green tea helps to stabilize blood glucose or blood sugar. And unstable blood sugar is one of the contributing factors to increased weight. So by stabilizing blood sugar, you have an effect on weight control and weight management. So it's really quite remarkable stuff. You need enough of it. We've got enough of it in Green Tea CR. It has to be the right extract. We've got the right extract. But the science is there for healthy weight management.
1: All right. Now, Chris, you say that with Purity's formula, it provides you with about 3 cups worth of green tea in each 2-capsule serving. So you get all of the green tea's concentrated benefits for energy, for heart health, for alertness in just 2 caps. Plus, you get the curcumin and the resveratrol, too. So it's easy. You call it your daily shortcut to better health. Explain this idea of a healthy shortcut and explain some of the top benefits as well.
0: Well, I mean, you could, for example, drink 3 cups of good concentrated green tea each day, eat at least 1 really rich curry made with a lot of turmeric root, and drink a couple of glasses of red wine. You could do that every day. Most people will not do that every day, but they still might want the benefits of three of the biggest superstar protective health enhancing nutrients on the entire planet. So when I call this a daily shortcut, I'm simply saying that you can get in a capsule, in a good capsule, what you'd otherwise have to get by drinking a few cups of tea, eating at least one large, you know, turmeric laden curry every day, and drinking a couple of glasses of concentrated red wine.
1: Again, we're talking with Chris Killam, the medicine hunter. Now, in this new green tea CR formula from Purity, it's really about the research. Share with us some of your favorite studies and the headlines on the curcumin that we didn't get to yet. I know this is one of your favorite ingredients for joint comfort and even for brain health.
0: Well, I especially like the liver protective, heart protective, and joint modifying properties of this stuff. The liver is our greatest detoxifying organ. And we know that we're constantly bombarded by toxins in the environment. In fact, blood studies show that newborn babies contain 200 industrial pollutants in their blood at the time of birth. So we need a functioning, super healthy, very strong liver. We might not think about our livers that much, but we need that. Mm-hmm. And we know that curcumin protects the liver. It keeps it strong. From a cardiac standpoint, it's highly beneficial for the heart. It's very good for maintaining healthy cholesterol and healthy platelet levels. And from a joint standpoint, we have innumerable studies showing overall improvement in joint health and relief and stable inflammatory activity, better joint mobility as a result of taking curcumin. I like the brain protective studies as well. You know, curcumin delivers all this. So I regard it as one of the single most important things that you can put in your body. And I'm very well aware that most people are not going to eat enough raw turmeric root to get the benefits that they should and that they can get from a concentrated curcumin extract.
1: 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Call now. All right, back to the show. Chris, I don't want to get too technical here, but these antioxidants in green tea are classified as polyphenols, and they really are super powerful and well-respected by scientists. But in this green tea CR formula, there's more. It's got the green tea, it's got the curcumin, the resveratrol that we talked about, plus grape seed extract, bioflavonoids, vitamin C. Can you talk to me about this array of really super antioxidants and polyphenols that you've put in the formula?
0: Well, yeah, I won't say that we kind of went overkill, but I will say that we really, really developed an efficient, comprehensive program here. Grape seed extract contain a group of highly specialized antioxidant compounds that not only do much of what I've already described, but also enhance the physical integrity of tissue in the blood vessels and the skin. So we put those in there for extra boost in antioxidant activity, but also for a specific type of activity that isn't as much addressed by the green tea, the curcumin, and the resveratrol. The bioflavonoids enhance the overall activity of vitamin C, and vitamin C itself is one of the most important nutrients that we can possibly take in. So I would say that we were very, very thorough. You know, when we went through what could be in this product, we said, you know, what would happen if we put in grapeseed extract, bioflavonoids, and vitamin C, we realize that we would have an utterly superior formula. And just to reiterate, I want people to experience dynamic health. I want people to feel great. This formula, the Green Tea CR, will make you feel great. And that's the purpose of it.
1: All right, Chris, I love this Green Tea CR combination formula. And remember, the CR stands for curcumin and resveratrol. I love that with this complimentary bottle today, our listeners can get started for free. That's great value. What would people expect to pay if they bought all of these separately in the store?
0: Well, I think if they bought high-quality products that contain these ingredients, they'd be into it for about $75 or so, possibly even $80.
1: Yeah.
0: So they'd wind up spending appreciably more than they're going to spend on the green TCR formula. And they still wouldn't get the grapeseed extract. They still wouldn't get the pine bark extract, the bioflavonoids, or the vitamin C.
1: Chris, what kind of results can people expect to see? What can they expect to feel once they start taking this formula?
0: I think that people will feel greater joint mobility and comfort. I think they'll feel more energy. Because these ingredients also help to stabilize and maintain natural healthy blood sugar control, I think they'll have more sustained energy throughout the day. And I would just suspect that people will have an experience of greater vitality. When you have a more highly functional immune system, you just feel more energy and better overall. It's kind of, you know, like those days when you get up and go, wow, I feel great. This is a wow, I feel great formula.
1: Now, Chris, the Green Tea CR, let me get this straight. It provides about 3 cups worth of green tea in each 2-capsule serving. Plus, you get the antioxidant equivalent of several servings of fruits and vegetables. Plus, you get the resveratrol and the joint comfort and brain function benefits of the curcumin. I mean, wow, all in one formula. In the last 2 minutes, talk to me about this shortcut to better health and why you want everyone listening to this program to call now for that complimentary bottle of Green Tea CR.
0: Okay. Fortunately, there's an immense body of science that has been growing steadily for the past 20 years, and it's really rich science now. We know that of the various plant-derived substances that exist, green tea extract, curcumin extract, and resveratrol extract are at the absolute top of the list of protective, vitality-enhancing, overall health-promoting compounds. There just isn't anything like these. They're in the Green Tea CR, CR standing for curcumin and resveratrol, product in meaningful amounts. People will take this product. They're going to feel the difference. You're going to feel energy. You're going to feel more vitality. You're just plain going to feel better, kind of more fluid and in that flow of good health.
1: Sure.
0: 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And given that they can get a free bottle, I'm also not saying, now put yourself at great risk and spend a lot of money. I say, no, try it free. Let the product speak for itself.
1: Chris Killam, as always, fascinating information. We appreciate your insight. Thanks so much.
0: Thank you. 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
5: Thank you for tuning in. A great show ahead for you, so stay tuned. 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Can you name this nutrient? 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By one antioxidant measurement, it's 6,000 times more powerful than vitamin C. It's 800 times stronger than CoQ10. It can improve your depth perception. And millions of people in Japan use it every day to fight wrinkles and fine lines from the inside out. So what is it? What nutrient are we talking about? Well, Sherry Torkos is here to reveal the secret. She's a practicing pharmacist and author. She's written more than a dozen books on health, including the Canadian Encyclopedia of Natural Medicine. Welcome to the program, Sherry Torkos. Good to have you here.
6: Hey there, Mark. Thanks so much for having me. This secret nutrient that we're going to be talking about is called astaxanthin. Mm-hmm. And Reader's Digest, they featured it brilliantly in an article called The Latest It Antioxidant. Astaxanthin is a fountain of youth. As you mentioned, very popular in Japan, used mainstream for promoting beauty from within as a capsule. But here in North America, people just aren't as familiar with it. But listen to this. It has 60 human studies validating its efficacy. And as a pharmacist, this really caught my attention. And this nutrient is not something that you can get enough of in diet. It's found in salmon, mm-hmm. but you'd really have to eat a lot of salmon, like 5 pounds, just to get a good daily dose.
5: Well, so as much as I do that. Yeah, I love salmon, but I'm not going that far. Sherry, I didn't know that there were 60-plus human clinical studies in this specific natural form of astaxanthin that happens to be in Purity's AstaFX formula. Talked about Japan. Now, this is a capsule. This particular astaxanthin is all the rage for skin health, as they've been finding in Japan. Very, very interesting on so many fronts here, right?
6: Yeah, for sure. I mean, astaxanthin at just a 4 milligram dose, and that's the clinical dose that is in Purity's AstaFX formula, mm-hmm. it's clinically tested and shown to fight fine lines and wrinkles from the inside, and millions in Asia take it daily just for that. And I don't want to get too technical here, but just one human study that I'd like to mention to back up these benefits. They used the exact same dose and the type of astaxanthin that's in Purity's product, and they discovered significant benefits for skin hydration, skin texture, smoothness, mm-hmm. elasticity, reduction of skin spots. And there was even a reduction of redness and an improvement in the evenness of skin tone. So we're talking about big beauty benefits, and it works from the inside out, which is fabulous. Men love it, women love it, and it's really catching on here in North America.
5: It sure is. It's a really impressive list of clinical benefits for beautifying skin from the inside out. No wonder they love it there in Japan, and now we're learning about it here. But Sherry, I know you like to say the wrinkle-reducing benefits and the skin tone benefits are just part of this. That's just kind of the cherry on the top. What do you mean by this?
6: Well, you know, I talk to a lot of people in the pharmacy every week. So I work as a pharmacist, and I also get a lot of friends and family and colleagues asking me about their health. And many people are, you know, in their 50s, 60s, 70s, and they really like the idea of a supplement mm-hmm. that can help to improve the appearance of their skin. I mean, we all want beautiful, youthful skin, but for most people, this really isn't the key benefit. What's at the top of the list when you ask people, like, what do they most want to achieve in their health and their wellness? They want something that will help to promote muscle strength, and they want stamina. They want to be able to do the activities they enjoy: mm-hmm. golf, tennis, hiking, playing with their kids and grandkids. And this is actually patented for muscle strength. You know, people want energy to fight fatigue. They want to feel sharp. They're also concerned about their vision. They want to keep their eyes healthy. People are concerned about heart health, circulation, immunity, all of these areas. Really, we're talking about staying healthy from the inside out. So, you know, when you think of it, the skin benefits are compelling, but to me, it's really just the cherry on the top.
5: Yeah, well, Sherry, you were saying that astaxanthin helps with endurance and performance against salmon loaded with astaxanthin. They perform these amazing feats of endurance. Astaxanthin is also found in high levels in the eyes of seagulls. Now, that's interesting. Humans bike faster when they supplement with a specific form of astaxanthin. So is there a common denominator in all of this, these kinds of bits of information?
6: Well, the research here is really clear. Astaxanthin is a molecule that fuels healthy performance, energy, stamina, strength. That's what we see in nature, and that's what we see in humans, too. It's like if you're getting older and you want an edge for strength, for energy, for youthful skin, to fight wrinkles from the inside out, but also to promote endurance and healthy vision, this is what you take. You take this AstaFX formula with a clinical dose of the right type of astaxanthin, and you really feel it. By one measure of antioxidant activity called singlet oxygen quenching activity, astaxanthin is 800 times stronger than CoQ10. And this was published in 2007 in a journal called Carotenoid Science. Another study found that astaxanthin is 6,000 times stronger than vitamin C as an antioxidant, again, in its singlet oxygen scavenging capacity. So it's incredible.
5: Well, I know Purity has a free bottle of AstaFX, just two little liquid capsules a day. That's all you need. And we're going to give out a special 800 number in just a moment for our listeners to take advantage of the free bottle offer. But before we do that, Sherry, Purity uses this natural form of astaxanthin, not that synthetic, cheaper form like you find out there on the market. This is really important as well, correct?
6: Yeah, you definitely need to do your homework when choosing supplements. And that's what I did. AstaFX uses 4 milligrams of the world's most clinically researched natural form of astaxanthin, called Astareal.
5: Sherry Tarkos, pharmacist and author, is with us here on the program. Sherry, we learned today that astaxanthin is 6,000 times more powerful by this one measurement of antioxidant activity when compared to vitamin C. This, AstaFX, has so much power. Purity has something like 100-plus unsolicited testimonials on their website, and I found a couple that I especially enjoy. If I could read a couple of those, I think this is very interesting, if it's okay with you.
6: Sure. I think it's great to share feedback from people that are really taking the product.
5: Yeah. Here's one from Ava in Texas. She gives AstaFX 5 stars, and she writes, quote, "After taking AstaFX, my son was visiting us and said, 'Mom, you look youthful. I'm a Purity Products customer for the last 3 years and will never go back.'" That's from Ava. Here's one from Nina in Ottawa, Ontario. She's in the age group 45 to 54, gives it another 5-star review. She says this, quote, "Since taking AstaFX, I've felt so much better. My energy level, I would say, has gone from a 3 to a 10. How about that? She says, "So I feel energized whenever taking. My husband even noticed I no longer complain about housework." Well, I've talked about this amazing product to all my family and friends. I'm sure they see how well I look because I feel great from the inside out. I've even noticed my skin appears healthier, too. I feel like a fountain of youth. Now, that's pretty good stuff from actual customers who've been trying AstaFX. And, Sherry, you mentioned before we started the show, you've been taking this product for yourself. And I know, knowing you for some time, it's worked very well for you, hasn't it?
6: It has. You know, I've been taking it for about 2 years now, and people are often surprised to hear that I'm 50. They tell me that I look more like I'm 35, which is nice to hear.
5: Yep.
6: I do eat healthy, and I exercise regularly, but I'm also a strong believer in the benefits of taking research-based supplements. And I take AstaFX every day to stay strong, healthy, to keep my energy levels up, and for my skin. I mean, I want to do everything I can to stay youthful and to keep my body sharp and also to prevent some of those issues that can arise as we age.
5: Great information with Sherry Tarkos. We'll get back to her in just a moment. We're talking about AstaFX exclusively from Purity Products. 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We'll give you the number and the special offer again at the end of the show in a few minutes, but lots to cover today. We'll get back to it here with Sherry Tarkos. She's an author and pharmacist, and always great to have you on the show. Such great information, Sherry. Can you share with us a quick study or two to sort of back this up, highlight the science behind the elite astaxanthin that's found in AstaFX? Because I know there are, what, dozens and dozens of studies. Maybe you can pull out and highlight a couple of your favorites.
6: Yeah, for sure. So Dr. Mark Miller, he's a PhD, a biomedical researcher, he explains it well, and he's talking here about how free radicals compromise and undermine function and cellular performance in the body. He says astaxanthin is simply superb at negating this, as evidenced by clinical trials showing improved performance and accelerated recovery. In fact, research published in the Journal of Medicine and Science in Sports and Exercise found that those who took 4 milligrams of astaxanthin daily over 28 days scored better cycling times with greater output than those who did not take it. So they biked faster. Mm-hmm. I mean, remember this. Astaxanthin is one of the few fat-soluble antioxidants that can actually neutralize free radicals even at the site of the mitochondrial membrane. It's like cellular body armor protecting your cells, your joints, blood vessels, brain, heart, and organs on many levels. So listen to this, Mark. Mm-hmm. There are 14 clinical studies on astaxanthin for brain health, 7 studies on skin health, 14 studies on eye health, including research for depth perception and focus, 6 studies showing astaxanthin supports cardio function, 42 studies on healthy aging and cellular health. I mean, there's a ton of research on human performance, too, showing benefits for energy, stamina, and endurance. I mean, this AstFX, it's incredibly powerful and versatile. It helps you stay in the game of life, stay energized, active, alert, healthy, and even stronger.
5: That is impressive on so many levels. So much great information there. And I know this astaxanthin has about a dozen patents, too. I'm looking here. I see there's a patent for promoting eye health and reducing eye fatigue. There's a patent for inhibiting the expression of cytokines in cells, and a patent, get this, on composition for body fat reduction. There's one for improving muscle atrophy in older adults. Sherry, I'd like to be a little bit of a skeptic here. How can this one simple nutrient magically do all of this? How can this AstaFX give us so many benefits? I mean, really?
6: Yeah, I know. It sounds amazing, too good to be true, but it really is true. Many of the studies that I'm referencing here, they're available on PubMed. These are reputable clinical studies conducted by leading researchers around the world that really back the benefits of astaxanthin. By the way, muscle output is better with astaxanthin, too. And this comes from astaxanthin research published in the International Journal of Sports Nutrition, November 2011. This was another study done with cyclists. They took 4 milligrams of astaxanthin. It was a small study, but very positive, showing that cyclists improved their trial time by 2 minutes in a 20-kilometer bike race. I mean, that's a meaningful improvement in a race like this. And the researchers said that they also burned fat more efficiently, which makes sense. Based on this research, Purity can actually make the claim that AstaFX will promote and improve power output in your muscles. I mean, I tell people, AstaFX in, strength and power out. It's transformative if you like energy. And this was found in other studies, too, like one that looked at hand grip strength.
5: Oh, so much great information. If you're just tuning in, we're talking with pharmacist and author Sherry Tarkos here. I'm your host, Mark Larson. Now, on this hand grip study that you mentioned, I understand this involved, a 12-milligram dose, and they saw a 93% boost in hand strength in people who struggled with, a tennis elbow. That's a big deal. But our listeners might be saying, maybe I don't play tennis. What about me? What does it mean for me, right?
6: Right. So think about this. A 93% increase in a person who has some repetitive stress in their elbow, it's an almost doubling in hand strength. So just think about all the things that you do in your daily life, picking up groceries, your kids, your grandkids, gripping the steering wheel of a car, playing golf or tennis, gardening or riding a bike. A doubling of grip strength makes a big difference. I mean, when you take astaxanthin, you get stronger, you feel stronger, you have more energy, endurance. If you play sports, you play stronger. So to me, it's really quite extraordinary.
5: That's great information, too. Now, Sherry, I want to share a couple more testimonials that caught my attention out of the so many right there on the Purity website. Again, these are unsolicited. These are from real people. Here's one from Rick. He's a male, age 55 to 64, lives in Naples, Florida. He writes this. What a great product AstaFX has been for me. After starting taking AstaFX, my workout and strength has increased as if I were in my 20s again. And I've only been on AstaFX for 2 months now. Can't wait to see the long-term effect. I look forward to taking AstaFX every morning for my afternoon workouts. I'll be taking this product for a long time. Here's Dee Dee. She's a female, age 45 to 54. She lives in Laurel Park, North Carolina. She writes this, quote, I've been using AstaFX for a month now. I can see the difference in my energy level. I now have more energy, feel better since taking this product. I can actually see a difference in my skin as well. I'm a smoker who has smoking lines around my mouth, but the lines have diminished about 50%. Overall, I am so thrilled with my energy level. I love this product. Just a couple of samples from the real people who have responded on Purity's website. And Sherry, I'm looking at the list of patents again on this astaxanthin compound. This is where the, you know, the science, the research backs up what we're talking about. This is just flat out amazing. And now, Sherry, a lot of people out there are going to think what I'm going to say here sounds a little bit odd. But you said before the show, this supplement may even help people drive a car better or use the computer more comfortably. I mean, come on, how does this happen?
6: It does sound funny, but AstaFX may actually help in these areas too, and here's why. One of the interesting things about astaxanthin is that it's a relative of vitamin A, and we know that vitamin A is good for our eyes, good for vision. Astaxanthin is too. Astaxanthin has actually been shown to fight oxidation in eye tissue. Scientists did a study where they found a 46% improvement in a measurement called depth perception. Now, depth perception, that's our ability to determine distances between objects, or basically to see in three dimensions. And researchers, they studied a handball team, specifically looking at how quickly they could change focus. And guess what? The handball team that was supplementing with astaxanthin, they were able to improve their accuracy and improve their performance in the depth perception test. Other research has also shown that astaxanthin helps reduce eye fatigue. And, you know, when you're on a computer, that's a big deal. Everyone's on computers these days and for long periods of time, and it's hard on our eyes. And we know that if you're driving a car and it's late at night and your reaction time is slow, that's not good. Astaxanthin actually helps the eyes focus and refocus. Dr. Hecht, PhD, one of the leading researchers at AstaReal, says that the product actually helps your eyes be more resilient. You see better with it. Your eyes are healthier. I mean, who doesn't love those benefits?
5: Again, we're talking with pharmacist and health author Sherry Tarkos about our free bottle offer from Purity Products, talking about AstaFX. So much ground to cover. Sherry, I want to get back to the skin benefits and this issue of wrinkle reduction. Not as a cream or as a lotion, but as a capsule. You take it orally. This patent also covers this. You say this ingredient is proven to reduce wrinkles, and not just by a little. We're talking a dramatic amount. What's going on with this?
6: Yeah, I know. It's fascinating. A huge benefit. People want to look younger. I know I do. And I've noticed significant benefits since I've started taking it. But it's the science here that really shines. The whole concept of taking oral supplements to improve skin health. Relatively new concept here in North America, but in Japan, this is mainstream. Astaxanthin is already one of, if not the most successful ingredients in a new class of products called cosmeceuticals, or supplements that you take orally to enhance the cosmetic appearance of your skin. So listen to this. In one study, they gave 4 milligrams of astaxanthin, which, by the way, is the actual amount you get in Purity's AstaFX, and the skin benefits were dramatic. Within 6 weeks, every single person in the treatment group, 100% of participants in the study, reported that their skin had improved significantly. Everybody got results. Fine lines, hydration, elasticity, all improved. Listen to this. The participants experienced about 50% improvement in dryness, moisture, roughness, elasticity, fine lines, wrinkles, even age spots were significantly diminished. And this is literally in line with the best, the highest quality, and the most expensive topical products, the lotions and potions that we put on our skin. And again, AstaFX, it's exclusive to Purity Products.
5: 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Now, Sherry, for people who are just tuning in, one of the many highlights we covered earlier on today's program is just how revolutionary this special Purity Astaxanthin is for redefining aging skin. And astaxanthin works its magic inside the body in areas like endurance, stamina, energy. These are so many of the inside-out benefits that people will feel. And in fact, what will they feel when they start taking AstaFX?
6: So the reason you need to give this a try is because the benefits are real. The science is very compelling. Over 60 clinical studies and patents. I mean, the product is impressive and it really works. This is a product where you will actually see and feel the benefits after taking it a month or so. The cosmetic benefits for your skin, we just mentioned a minute ago, really incredible. I've been taking it myself and I see a huge difference. Others have noticed too. People are always saying to me, you know, what do you use on your skin? What are you taking? And, you know, I tell people what you put into your body is just as important, if not more so, than what you apply to your skin. And think about the vision benefits, really unmatched by any other nutrient or supplement out there. It targets tired eyes, eye strain, and it helps improve eye focus and depth perception. It's great for circulation, energy, muscle strength, and endurance. You can literally boost your strength. As we age, this is crucial. It helps you enjoy life and stay in the game. Mm-hmm. And it can even help with recovery after exercise. Next, astaxanthin has the ability to fight fatigue and support mitochondrial function. So that means cellular energy and ATP support.
5: Now, Sherry, didn't you mention before the show that astaxanthin has the ability to assist body burning fat for energy? I understand they're even looking at this as a weight loss and weight management ingredient. This is pretty fascinating in itself. Talk about what we're seeing in some of these initial studies on dieters.
6: Sure. You know, research has shown that astaxanthin can actually help promote and enhance fat metabolism. That's one of its unique benefits. It can actually help your cells burn fat more efficiently. Researchers did an 8-week study where they gave a group of middle-aged women 12 milligrams of astaxanthin. They had them do a little exercise, and these women experienced a reduction in body weight, and it was almost all fat, which is fantastic. Now, I don't want anybody to misunderstand here. It's not a magic weight loss pill by any means, but certainly this early research suggests that this can be a useful tool in addition to exercise to help you burn a little extra weight.
5: Now, Sherry, just a few moments left before we wrap up the program. I want to take a quick step back for a moment. I know we have this great free bottle offer today. We're talking AstaFX from Purity Products, and we'll get to that offer as we wrap up the program. Free bottle of AstaFX for all of our listeners. Again, it promotes healthy vision, skin, muscle, fights wrinkles like no other. And most of us have just never heard about all of this until today. So tell our listeners again how astaxanthin compares to other antioxidants or phytonutrients that are out there on the market right now, because this is truly unique, isn't it?
6: Well, you know, from an antioxidant perspective, the healthy aging perspective, astaxanthin is up to 6,000 times more potent than vitamin C in its singlet oxygen-quenching capacity. That should be enough to get everybody excited. There's really, you know, something in this for everybody. With AstaFX from Purity here, you you get to see the amazing power of astaxanthin for yourself. It's the king of the carotenoids, and very few people are aware of its benefits. And I think millions are missing out on it because they just aren't aware of this incredible evidence-based nutraceutical.
5: And I know it may sound too good to be true for some people, Sherry. What do you say to any skeptics saying, come on, does it really do all of this?
6: Well, I'm a pharmacist, and in my training as a pharmacist, I'm trained to look at the science and to see what the science says. And the science on astaxanthin is very clear, backed by over 60 clinical studies, and many of these studies are accessible on PubMed, so you can check them out yourself. But the key takeaway is this. The benefits are real, the cosmetic benefits, the endurance benefits, the strength benefits, the vision benefits, circulation, cardio, the product really works. I mean, the science is so strong. I see the difference in how it makes my skin look and how I feel. I feel stronger, healthier, and I encourage folks to give this a try. 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
5: Such great information, wonderful show, and always good to talk with you, Sherry. Thank you so much for joining us today.
6: Thank you.
5: Sherry Tarkos, who's an author, she's a practicing pharmacist, she's written more than a dozen books on health, including the Canadian Encyclopedia of Natural Medicine. 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
12: Everyone in America loves a great conspiracy theory. Why is that? I think probably because we have lots of reasons to believe in conspiracy. Think about all the things that we have been told by major institutions in this country, only to discover that we were being deceived. On September 13th, 2016, NPR reported that in the 1960s, the sugar industry quietly paid to influence scientific studies by Harvard linking sugar consumption to coronary heart disease. As a result, the study implicated fat consumption as a cause of heart disease instead of sugar. As soon as you take fat out of your food, you have to add sugar to make it taste good. Not only was the sugar industry able to unlink sugar from major health issues, it was also able to massively increase sugar consumption. This is a conspiracy of monumental proportions. Our entire food industry promoted low-fat foods, which in turn required increasing amounts of sugar. What happened as a result? In 1961, 1% of our U.S. population was diagnosed with diabetes. Today, it's over 7%, according to the CDC. The question is, can you believe what you're being told by major establishments in this country? Just the phrase conspiracy theory makes you think there's a story fabricated by some nutcase, but we have seen over and over again that there are very powerful people and organizations that have no problem profiting through deception. I'm not a nutritionist, so I find out about conspiracies that impact our health the same way you probably do, through someone who is living a healthy lifestyle that doesn't have a motive to deceive me. Probably just like you, I find out that I've been eating the wrong things way too late. Wouldn't it have been great to know the correct information about what to eat early in life? Bad food is risky when you're young, but deadly when you're older. What is true for your health is also true for your finances. Maybe you had too much risk in your financial diet when you were young. When we're young, we can handle all the false promises of those empty calories because you have time to recover. When we get older, they can kill us. When it comes to your financial health, knowing the correct information and avoiding false promises as early as possible is critical. Maybe now would be a good time to call us for your free Safe Money 115-page book. This information will take the conspiracy out of income and wealth preservation planning. Want to know how to eliminate market risk without all the double talk? Give me a call now at 855-806-7233. Again, that's 855-806-7233. Like I was saying, when we were young, we could handle the sugar rush of high-risk investing. Time was on our side, and we were young. Even though we may crash and burn from empty calories of equity investing, we have time and energy to get back up again. As we approach retirement, unfortunately, many financial planners keep their clients on the same diet as they did when they were younger. They might change the names of the things you invest your money in, so you think your money's safe. But it's still food that is not good for you. Maybe they call it longevity investing. Maybe they say you're protected through diversification, life cycle planning, time horizon planning, active management, or anything else they want to call it, is just a marketing jargon and doesn't equate to no market risk planning. You can still lose your money. The clever phase is created to make you feel like your money is safe when it is not, is a conspiracy that can destroy your retirement resources. Here's how you can determine of what can be told about protecting your money is a conspiracy. Ask your financial planner, can I lose my money due to market risk? The answer will tell you everything you need to know. Have you ever noticed that when politicians are asked a question, they almost never answer yes or no? It's always, well, let me explain, or yes, but, or no, but. If you get any answer other than yes or no, you might be dealing with a politician, or in other terms, someone trying to sell you something that is not good for you. It's a simple question, so the answer should be simple too. The answer should be an absolute no, because if you can lose your money, you may not have time to get it back. If you're taking income out of your retirement money and the market crashes, you'll never get it back. If you're not careful, your retirement planning might be based on a safe money conspiracy and not planning that is guaranteed to protect your money from market risk. 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Give me a call anytime at 855-806-7233. You know, when it comes to promoting financial conspiracies, it's not just the individual financial planner that you have to be worried about. You probably all agree that the mainstream media does not have a very good record on telling the truth. Maybe they make errors in their reporting because they just don't know the facts, but pretend like they do. Maybe they're not competent and can't understand the facts, so they end up promoting what they think are facts. Maybe they're unduly influenced by advertising dollars. Maybe they report a false idea because of their personal beliefs. It's a conspiracy by the financial media organizations to give you misleading investment advice. I'm not sure if their intentions really even matter. I've always told my children and grandchildren, it doesn't matter if you're lacking intelligence, are incompetent, ignorant, or lazy. The results are all the same. In October 2008, the Wall Street Journal magazine, Smart Money, published on its front cover, Double Your Nest Egg. 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Was this cover due to lack of intelligence, incompetence, ignorance, or just lazy journalism? Was it influenced by advertising dollars from all the financial institutions that place ads in their magazines telling people to risk their money even if they're at or near retirement? 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
12: I was talking to one of my listeners the other day, and let's call him Bill. And he was mentioning how his friend made a 22% return in the market last year. For many reasons, I usually don't give a statement like that much attention. I don't even ask what they were invested in, because claims like that are rarely true. The 22% return rarely accounts for fees and taxes. Also, people love to talk about a 22% return in reference to one investment they have with a portion of their money. If someone has $1 million, they invest $50,000 of that into something that they gain 22% on. Guess what they talk about at parties? That's a 22% return on 5% of their money might make for a good story over some cocktails, but mathematically, it's not impressive. People never talk about the money they lost or the total return on their money. That being said, for some reason this time, I didn't dismiss the statement. I kind of had what I would call an impulsive empathy and asked Bill if his friend spent all his money as soon as the year ended. Bill asked me, "What do you mean?" I said, "Bill, is the money gone? Did he spend it?" Bill said, "No, I don't think so." So I asked him, "Is it still invested where he made the 22% return last year?" He said, "I don't know, but I think so." Now I ask a question that Bill will never forget. I said, "Bill, then how do you know he made a 22% return?" The phone went silent. I could hear the gears turning in his head, and then quietly, humbly, Bill answered, "I don't know." Before we get back to this encounter with Bill, one of my radio show listeners, let me ask you, what if you could know? What if you could know that any returns you have, you get to keep? If you are one of those people that don't want to see their entire life's efforts disappear overnight because of something you have no control over but still want generous growth opportunities, give me a call now at 855-806-7233. Once we talk, I will determine if we should meet. but first I must determine if I can significantly help you. When you call, ask for our Safe Money book, which we will provide at our expense. My number again is 855-806-7233. So let's get back to my conversation with Bill. Some of you listening have already figured out why a 22% return is not a 22% return if it's still invested. But let me outline this just in case. Let's illustrate this with some other questions. If you're married and you have one really good year of married life, is that a successful marriage? If you have children and you win Father or Mother of the Year for 1 year in that child's life, does that make you a successful parent? If you have a job and 1 year you succeed in every expectation your boss had for you, does that mean you had a successful career? If you've heard the saying, don't count your chickens until they hatch, when it comes to retirement, when do your chickens hatch? Ironically, your retirement chicken hatches when your life is over. When it comes to money, people love to measure success in segments. They take a portion of their money that they had the best performance over a convenient period of time and make themselves feel good by ignoring all of their other money and the long-term consequences of risk. You see this all the time, and not just from the guy bragging about his money at a party. You see it on the financial news when they get giddy because the market is up for that day. You see it from brokers and advisors when they talk about last year's results from one investment fund that they have hundreds of other funds where their clients lost money. Isn't it time to think about the long game of retirement? What does a return on a portion of your money over the last month, last year, or even the last 10 years have to do with anything when you still have a life to live? If you want results that you can count on, call for our Safe Money book and our Safe Money and Information Kit at 855-806-7233. We'll provide you this amazing retirement resource at our expense. Isn't it time to make sure the gains that you are getting are the gains you get to keep? Our getter number is 855-806-7233. There's a name for exaggerated claims when something cannot be counted on, and I won't say it on the radio, but it doesn't come from a female cow, and it doesn't smell like roses. You know, from listening to my show over the years, I'm a straight shooter. I think retirement shouldn't be about laziness, and it also shouldn't be about the stress that comes from striving and taking on risks that could put your retirement in jeopardy. I also think retirement should be about honesty. I think we should all be wiser as we get older and shouldn't call something a gain when it can be taken away. A 22% gain that is still exposed to market risk is not a 22% gain because you can't count on it. How do you take a gain and turn it into a permanent gain that is protected from loss that you can't outlive? That's what I'd like to talk to you about. My number is 855-806-7233. I look forward to having a meaningful conversation with you soon.
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12: As usual, let's start off this segment with a question. Would you like to lose all of your money, some of your money, or none of your money? I've asked that question to my clients thousands of times, and almost everyone says, I don't want to lose any of my money. Mark Twain once said that he was more concerned with the return of his money than the return on his money. Here's the problem. Most people don't want to lose any money, but their investments don't reflect that desire. I kid you not when I tell you that I constantly see retirees with 100% of their retirement funds in risk-based investments. It's a ticking time bomb just waiting to go off. What if you had the chance to avoid ticking time bombs through participation in the upside of the market without any participation in the downside? If you are one of those people that don't want to see their entire life's efforts disappear overnight because of something you have no control over, but still want generous growth opportunities, give me a call now at 855-806-7233. Once we talk, I can determine if we should meet. But first, I must determine if I can significantly help you. When you call, ask for our Safe Money book, which we will provide at our expense. Again, my number is 855-806-7233. Now, obviously, some money can afford to be lost, and some money absolutely cannot. Let's say that your income greatly exceeds your expenses on a guaranteed lifetime basis, and it's also hedged for inflation to grow over your lifetime. In other words, you and your spouse can never outlive your income. Your income is adequate, and your income will increase to offset inflation. In this scenario, your money not used for income might be suitable for some risk of loss to potentially take advantage of hypothetical gains. So you might say that you're not willing to lose any of your money dictated for lifetime income. But for money not used for income, you could take some risk. But what if you need all of your money for income? That describes many of the people I work with, but unfortunately, some of them don't know that until I tell them. Longevity risk is just as bad, if not worse, than market risk. If you live too long, will your money last as long as you do? How do you plan for living too long? The sad truth is that most people for longevity risk by underliving their retirement. Underliving retirement? What does that mean? It's an unfortunate truth that most people do not live their retirement to its full potential. Why is that? Because a lot of people have great amounts of uncertainty in their retirement plan. Even wealthy people can have this problem because it's all proportional to desired income. If you're listening to me right now, there's a pretty good chance that you don't want to underlive your retirement. In other words, you probably want to get the most out of your money before you run out of life. If you want a retirement that can live up to its potential, call for our Safe Money book and our Safe Money information kit. Our number is 855-806-7233. We'll provide you with this amazing retirement resource at our expense. Let's work together to take income uncertainty out of retirement so you can enjoy the golden years without financial stress. Make sure to ask about our income floor maximization program with a potential bonus on your money of up to 10% and growth rates of up to 7% per year for 10 years for the purpose of receiving guaranteed lifetime income. Again, our number is 855-806-7233. Now let's get back to what I mentioned at the beginning of the segment. If you don't want to lose any of your money and you don't want to run out of money before you die, yet you still want to maximize your income and live your retirement to its full potential without stress and worry, what are you going to do? If your retirement plan is based on hypothetical growth with risk of loss and an unknown mortality, how do you know how much money you can spend in your retirement? As you've heard me say before, a retirement plan with a hypothetical rate of growth, risk of loss, an arbitrary spending rate, and assumed date of death is called an if-come plan because you don't know if it's going to be there when you need it. You've also heard me say that a retirement based on hypothetical, arbitrary, and assumed information is no way to live. Imagine if you had an income floor that you could never live below. Imagine the peace of mind and the confidence you would have in your retirement if you knew your income was adequate and growing. Imagine if you had solutions in place for spousal survivorship. Imagine if you had done something to offset the potential cost of long-term care. Wouldn't that be a better way to live than having a retirement based on a guessing game? Wouldn't that allow you to relax and enjoy retirement without the constant stress of having circumstances beyond your control and steal the joy out of your golden years? These are all very important questions that need answers that you can count on. Give me a call at 855-806-7233.
10: 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Interest and other guarantees in annuity contracts are subject to the claims-paying ability of the insurance carrier that issued the contract. Fixed indexed annuities involve interest crediting methodologies that are based on the performance of an index, which may be positive or negative. It is possible to have 0% interest credited during an indexing term with a fixed indexed annuity. Optional lifetime income benefit riders are used to calculate lifetime payments only and are not available for cash surrender or a death benefit unless specified in the annuity contract. The tax consequences of annuity income should be considered with the help of a licensed tax professional. 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Fees may apply. Annuity guarantees are based on the insurance company's financial strength and claims-paying ability. No information presented today should be acted upon without meeting with a qualified licensed insurance professional. 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It is important that you read all insurance contract disclosures carefully before making a purchase decision. Rates and returns mentioned on this program may vary based on state availability and are subject to change without notice.

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6: Hello and welcome to the show, ladies and gentlemen. Today we have the privilege of welcoming Tom Hegna. Now, Tom is a former senior executive officer at New York Life, retired lieutenant colonel, and a nationally recognized economist. He's delivered over 5,000 seminars helping baby boomers and seniors retire the optimal way. He has condensed a large amount of his considerable knowledge into 5 books, and his popular public television special, Don't Worry, Retire Happy, has played in over 80 million homes in the U.S. and Canada. Now, Tom is considered nationally as the retirement income expert and specializes in creating simple and powerful retirement solutions based on math and science, not opinions. Tom Hegna, welcome to the show.
7: Hey, thank you very much. It is great to be with you today.
6: Very much appreciate you joining us. Now, I've got a bunch of questions for you I know our listeners will want answers for, so let's get rolling. In your books, you explain that retirees face many more risks than they are typically aware of. Please go over some of those.
7: Well, you know, retirees face so many risks today. I mean, there's market risk. Yeah, it's hard to believe there's market risk because the market's just been going up and up and up.
6: That's so true.
7: You know, people don't realize the Japanese stock market has been down for over 30 years. The European stock market has been down for over 20 years. So at some point when this printing and spending ends, this market is not going to keep going up. And that's a big risk for retirees who've got a lot of money in their market. You know, there's withdrawal rate risk. They might take out too much money. They can eventually run out of money. There's a big one called the order or sequence of returns risk. I'm on the record saying that's going to wipe out the retirements of tens of millions of baby boomers. And most of them don't even know what it is. And we can talk about that more later. There's the risk of inflation, which was kind of dead for 30 years. Now we see it every day when we go to the gas pump or we go to the grocery store. But long term, I think deflation is still a risk, believe it or not. And again, we can get into that later if you want. You might need long-term care. You might die. They're going to raise your taxes. And then, of course, the number one risk in retirement is longevity risk. And why? Because it multiplies all the other risks. The longer you live, the more likely the market will crash. The longer you live, the more likely you'll take out too much money. The longer you live, the more likely you'll see inflation. The more likely they'll raise your taxes, and the more likely you're going to need long-term care. And so, what you really need to do is you need to mitigate that longevity risk. And that's what I talk a lot about, and that's what I write about in my books.
6: Now, your books have become bestsellers across the United States and Canada. What prompted you to start writing books on retirement planning?
7: Yeah, so Paychecks and Playchecks was my first book, and I always tell people I was a reluctant author and never want to write a book. I didn't dream of writing a book. It wasn't on my bucket list, so why to write a book? Well, here's why. Because right now, if you were to talk to 50 different financial advisors and ask this very simple question, how should I retire, or what should my retirement portfolio look like, you know what you're going to get? You're going to get 50 different opinions of what you ought to do. Well, you see, retirement's been studied in depth by PhDs all over the world. People like Dr. David Babel of Wharton, Dr. Moshe Malevsky of Toronto, Dr. Menachem Yari of Israel, Dr. Michael Finke, Dr. Wade Fow of the American College, Dr. Robert C. Merton, a Nobel Prize winner, published in the Harvard Business Review. Well, guess what? I've read the research. And you know what the research says? There are not 50 optimal ways to retire. There's really one optimal way to retire, and that's not my opinion. It's based on mathematical, scientific, and economic facts. So I try to keep my opinions out of it. I just share with consumers the research of the leading PhDs around the world, because there is an optimal way to retire based in math and science. Now, let me just say for a minute, what's the difference between optimal and best? How come I don't say it's the best way to retire? Well, because simply nobody knows what's going to be the best way to retire. I mean, if oil goes to $10,000 a barrel, we should put our money in oil. If gold goes to $10,000 an ounce, we should have put our money in gold. If Bitcoin goes to $1 million of Bitcoin, we should have put our money in Bitcoin. Nobody knows what's going to be the best. And so what math and science does, when there's all these different variables, it looks for the optimal. And in layman's term, the optimal means what is most likely to be the best and will never be the worst. That's optimal. So your best chance at having the best retirement is optimal. And that's what I talk about, and that's what I write about.
6: Actually, in your book, Paychecks and Playchecks, you mentioned some specific steps to secure your retirement. You mind going over those?
7: Yeah, so Paychecks and Playchecks really concludes with four simple steps. Step number one, you want to cover your basic living expenses in retirement with guaranteed lifetime income. So really, the first step is you got to figure out how much money do you need every month to live your normal retirement. And that should be covered with guaranteed lifetime income. Now, there are three sources of guaranteed lifetime income. The first source is Social Security. Why? Well, because it's a lifetime income annuity. It's a guaranteed paycheck for life. The second source is a pension. Now, why does a pension count? Well, because a pension is a lifetime income annuity. It's a guaranteed paycheck for life. And so what you do is you figure out how much money do you need to live your normal retirement. You subtract out your Social Security, subtract out your pension. And if you're still short, that's where you buy an annuity from an insurance company. And so because you've got to take that longevity risk off the table that we talked about earlier, that you could live a very long time. And, you know, people underestimate their life expectancy all the time. Did you know that the life expectancy right now today for a 65-year-old couple is age 93?
6: 93.
7: 50% of all 65-year-old couples will have somebody live to be 93. 25% of those couples will have somebody live to be 97. And so when you start figuring this type of longevity, you've got to have something where you will never, ever run out of income to at least cover those basic living expenses. And that's where annuities fit, okay? Some people are against annuities. Well, they don't understand annuities. You do the research that I've done from the leading PhDs in the world, they will all tell you need to have an annuity in there at least to cover your basic living expenses. The problem with the annuities, it doesn't keep up with inflation if all you do is buy one annuity. Now, I own 11 of them. Dr. David Babel owned 14 of them. So we've got increasing income guaranteed for the rest of our lives. But step number two in this whole process, so step number one, you want to cover those basic living expenses with guaranteed lifetime income. But then step number two, you need to invest the rest of your money to protect yourself against inflation. So see, that's where stocks fit. That's where mutual funds fit. That's where real estate fits. That's where other types of investments fit, so that, you know, over time, as we see inflation, those investments will go up in value, and then you can take out more money in the future. Now, I've protected myself against inflation a little different. Yes, I own some stocks. Yes, I own some real estate. Yes, I own some of that, but I have multiple annuities. So I have some that kick in when I turn age 60, some that kick in when I turn age 62, some when I'm 65, some when I'm 70. So I'm guaranteed to have increasing income for the rest of my life. And I really don't care how people protect themselves against inflation, but you've got to. So you can't just have income for the rest of your life. You really got to figure out how you're going to have increasing income for the rest of your life. So step number one, cover those basic living expenses with guaranteed lifetime income. Step number two, invest the rest of your money to protect yourself against inflation. Step number three, and this is a big one, you must have a plan for long-term care. No retirement plan is complete without a plan for long-term care. Now, I would say among your listeners, this is probably the number one thing they haven't done that can wipe out their entire life's work. And it's very personal to me, because both of my parents had Alzheimer's, and they needed help in assisted living. They were in assisted living. And, you know, I made them buy long-term care insurance 18 years ago. They didn't want to. It's too expensive. We'll never need it. It's an insurance company ripoff. My dad said all those words to me. I made them buy it. They were both in assisted living, $10,000 a month. Do you understand there were years my dad didn't even make $10,000 a year? $10,000 a month. I can't imagine their retirement if they didn't have that plan for long-term care.
6: That is so scary.
7: And then step number four, the most efficient way to pass your wealth to children, grandchildren, and charities is with life insurance. See, one of the reasons people don't enjoy their retirement is because they think they got to leave their kids some money. Oh, we got to leave some money to Johnny and Susie. We got to leave some money to Johnny and Susie. So they deny themselves a retirement to leave money to their kids. What do I say about that? Don't do that. You're not supposed to leave any money to your kids. You're supposed to leave your kids life insurance and then spend all your money. I always use me as an example because I've announced my retirement too. So I'm a baby boomer as well. I've got four kids. We've got four kids. So one day we're sitting around saying, hey, how much should we leave the kids? My wife said, I don't know. What do you think? I said, well, if we bought a $1 million second to die life insurance policy, when we're both gone, they will get $1 million tax free. I mean, that's $250,000 a piece tax free plus whatever's left over. I said, let's start there. So we bought a $1 million second to die life insurance policy, named the four kids as beneficiary. That policy is completely paid up. Do you know what the total cost of that policy was?
6: Tell me.
7: $150,000. So now think about this. For 15 cents on the dollar, we get to transfer $1 million tax free to our kids. But here's the best part. Who gets to spend the other $850,000? We do. So stop leaving your kids money. Spend your money. Leave them life insurance. And remember, I don't sell any financial products. I don't sell life insurance. I don't sell annuities. I don't sell long-term care. I don't sell any of it. I'm just sharing with you what the research around the world says on how you're supposed to retire. And again, I think this is why it's so important to work with a financial professional. This is not a do-it-yourself project. People who try to plan their own retirement, they've got total blind spots. Well, what happens if the market crashes 40% and stays down for 15 years? Yeah, that'd be a problem. Hey, what happens if they double your taxes? Yeah, that'd be a problem. Hey, what happens if you take out too much money? Yeah, that'd be a problem. There's all these blind spots. What if you need long-term care? What if you die? You know, there's all these blind spots that people have when they do it themselves. And that's why I think it's so important to work with a financial professional.
6: 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Now then, thanks for sticking around with us. I know you're going to be glad you did, as we're going to continue our conversation with Tom Hegna, author of five books, a television personality, and America's most recognized expert on retirement income and preservation planning. So Tom, I know many clients get overwhelmed with the process of planning for retirement and are confused by all the conflicting information they receive. What are the most important things you think retirees should focus on?
7: Yeah, so the two most important questions. See, a lot of people think retirement's about, oh, how big is my 401k? What's the value of my house? Those aren't the questions. The two really important questions that I would ask anybody to see if they're ready for retirement. Number one, how much guaranteed lifetime income do you have? How much income do you have coming from Social Security, pension, and annuities? That is critical, okay? And then question number two is, have you taken the retirement risks off the table? Are you going to be okay if the market crashes? Are you going to be okay if you need long-term care? Are you going to be okay if we have 5 or 10% inflation? Are we going to be okay if all these different things happen? If the market crashes, if taxes go up, if we see inflation, if you need long-term care, where are you going to be? Is your family going to be okay if you die? And so that's what a financial professional does, is helps you answer those questions. And those are the critical questions for retirement, not what was my rate of return last year? Did I beat the S&P 500. No, those are important when you're saving for retirement. See, when you're saving for retirement, it's all about asset allocation, diversification, rates of return. But when you are in retirement, it's really about two things. how much guaranteed increasing income do you have for the rest of your life? And have you mitigated all these risks in retirement? That will determine the ultimate success of your retirement, not how much money's in your 401k. And the other thing about 401k money, you know, I'll sit down with somebody and say, yeah, man, I got $800,000 in my 401k. And I'll say, really? How much of that is yours? And they say, what do you mean? It's all mine. I say, it's not all yours. You have a partner. In fact, you're not even the general partner. You're a limited partner. The general partner is the federal government, and they get to take money out of your 401k first, and you have no idea how much they're going to take. I mean, right now, it's probably 25 to 35% they're going to take. But what happens in the future if it goes to 65 to 70% or 75 to 80%? That's the problem. You don't know how much of that 401k is yours. And that's why I have personally converted most of my 401ks and IRAs to Roth. And most of them, by the way, are in income annuities so that I'm guaranteed tax-free income for the rest of my life.
8: 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Tom Hegna is our guest. And right now, I want to shift to annuities. What are the main benefits of annuities for retirement? What do they do for people that buy them?
7: Well, you know, I own annuities. They give me peace of mind. You know, the Wall Street Journal had the headline. You can Google this. The secret to a happy retirement is friends, neighbors, and a fixed annuity.
8: Very wise words.
7: And they found that the happiest people in retirement were those people surrounded by their friends, surrounded by their families, who had guaranteed paychecks every single month. I always tell people, who are the happiest retired friends you know? Oh, it's retired military, retired government, retired teacher, retired firefighter, retired policeman. It's people with pensions. And what are pensions? They're lifetime income annuities. People love annuities. They love that guaranteed paycheck every single month. Some people call it mailbox money. It's there every single month. It's reliable. It's dependable. As long as you're breathing, it never stops. And so when you have that, you've got peace of mind. You've got financial freedom. You can go on trips. You can go play golf. You can do the things that you want. And then, as I said, now the research shows that you're likely to live longer. Freakonomics did a whole study. It's actually a University of Chicago study. Freakonomics picked up on it, pushed it out through social media. It was a University of Chicago study that studied people who bought income annuities versus people who didn't. And you know what they found? The people that had the income annuities lived longer than the people that didn't. There was an article just 2.5-3 years ago in the Journal for Financial Service Professionals. It was written by attorney Patrick Tricker, and the title of the article was Can Longevity Insurance Increase Longevity? And it was all about annuities and living longer. And he found that the average 65-year-old male who purchases a life annuity can live approximately 20%, can expect to live 20% longer than a 65-year-old male who does not. And the whole rest of his article explained why people who have guaranteed income tend to live longer. They worry less, they have less stress, and they choose to live a little bit differently. They watch what they eat, they exercise, they see the doctor, and all these things cause them to live longer. Now, many of you had to read a book in high school or college. It was called Sense and Sensibility. It was written by Jane Austen in 1811. Does anybody remember what Jane Austen wrote about annuities in the book Sense and Sensibility back in 1811? She said, if you observe, people always live forever when there's an annuity to be paid. The annuity is a very serious business. It comes over and over every year, and there is no getting rid of it. And she wrote that in 1811.
8: Yep. And over two centuries later, those words still ring so true. Now, sometimes annuities get a lot of bad press. And I think that's because a lot of people that give opinions don't understand annuities. What do you think?
7: Well, as far as the bad press, the only bad press I see is from people who have an agenda to have you not put your money in annuities. They want you to put your money with them. And there's one particular person on the radio and on the TV a lot. He's got very high fees. And so, you know, who could he pick on? He couldn't pick on Vanguard or Fidelity. They got lower fees than he does. He couldn't pick on a lot of different things. And then he had to have something where somebody could just sign here and transfer the money to him. So he looks around the landscape. There's a lot of things with high fees. Real estate has high fees, options, futures, crypto. I mean, there's a lot of things with high fees, gold, commodities. They all have high fees. But he had to find something that you could just sign here and transfer your money to him. So he picked on variable annuities, but he doesn't say variable annuity. He says all annuities. Well, that is totally false. And so, you know, I think you just got to be very careful when you see somebody says, don't ever do this, because they've got an agenda. Why don't you read the works of Dr. David Babel, Dr. Moshe Milevsky, Dr. Menachem Yari, Dr. David Finke, Dr. Wade Fow, Dr. David Blanchett? These are the smartest people in the world around retirement, and you're not going to get any of that negative annuity stuff from the people who've studied retirement.
8: 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Today, our guest is the world-famous Tom Hegna, former senior executive officer at New York Life, retired lieutenant colonel, and nationally recognized economist. And he's also the author of 5 books, including Don't Worry, Retire Happy, which we're going to give away for free right now. There's no cost, no obligation. Just call right now for Tom Hegna's book, Don't Worry, Retire Happy, 855-806-SAFE, 855-806-7233. So if you're concerned about longevity risk, inflation, market risk, or long-term care risk, then get this book. Like I said, it's free. Just call now, 855-806-7233. That's 855-806-SAFE. Now then, Tom, are you concerned about inflation? And if so, how does guaranteed income become part of the plan to manage inflation?
7: Well, yeah, I mean, I'm concerned about inflation. I mean, I go to the gas pump. Gas prices are, 50% higher or 80% higher than they were a year and a half ago. You go to the store, everything's costing more. You know, McDonald's, I went in there, got a Big Mac, fries, and a drink. It was like $12. I mean, this stuff used to be like $4, $5, $6. So, I mean, I see it every single day. And the problem is when you retire, when you were working, you had a paycheck and you'd get pay raises every so often, your income would go up. When you retire, you're probably not going to get much in pay raises. So, your Social Security may have a minor inflation protection. But if you've got an annuity, then you want to have multiple annuities like me and Dr. David Babel, or you want to invest some other money in things that do go up in times of inflation. And typically real estate goes up in times of inflation, typically stocks, typically commodities. So there are some things that typically rise in times of inflation. But I will say this, when markets crash, if you remember what happened last time the market crashed, what went down? There's one word. Everything went down. Stocks went down. Bonds went down. Gold went down. Oil went down. Crypto went down. Like, everything went down. You know what didn't go down? My life insurance didn't go down. My annuity check didn't go down. Those things didn't go down. So you want to have some things that when everything else goes down, they don't go down so that you can still live a happy and successful retirement. Because markets will correct. They'll come back. They will come back. But you don't want to have all your money in the market and be taking money out when the market's falling. You want to have places that you can take money out that aren't going down because that's the fastest way to run out of money is taking money out of a downward market.
8: You know, Tom, it seems that these days that every so-called financial planner says they can help people during the retirement years. But you and I both know that just because you say you can do something, it doesn't mean you can actually do it. What should someone in or approaching retirement look for in a financial professional?
7: Well, I think what you want to do is look for somebody who specializes in retirement income, okay? There are a lot of financial advisors out there, but I will tell you probably 85, 90% of them are investment advisors. Oh, hey, we got this great stock fund, and oh, we got great performance numbers, and oh, the market does this and this and this and this. Okay, that's fine if you're 35 and you're investing for your retirement. That is not fine if you're 65 and you're entering retirement, okay? You want to find somebody who talks to you about risk management, who talks to you about income, because retirement is all about having increasing income for the rest of your life and managing those risks in retirement. It's not about rates of return. It's not about asset allocation. It's not about diversification. I'm not saying those aren't important, but that's not what retirement's about. Retirement is all about having increasing income and managing risk. So you want to deal with somebody who focuses on retirement and retirement income.
8: Now, let's hit taxes. Of course, neither one of us is a licensed tax professional, and obviously anything someone does that could impact their taxes should be handled by a tax professional. That being said, what are some general considerations someone approaching or in retirement might want to consider about the tax liability of retirement income?
7: Well, I think, when it comes to taxes, you've got to look at mitigating those taxes. I mean, You know what? I'll just say what I've done. I've converted my IRAs and 401ks to Roth. Yes, I got to pay taxes now. Yes, it's expensive now, but I do believe these are the lowest tax rates I'm going to see for the rest of my life. So I'm willing to do it. As I said, I've moved more of my personal wealth into cash value life insurance because I want to be able to get that $5,000 to $10,000 a month tax free out of my life insurance policy for the rest of my life. And I've set up my policy to do that. And I just think having tax free income retirement is going to be so important because taxes are going up. And by the way, this is not a Republican or Democrat issue. Okay. This is a math problem. Okay. We need a math party. We need a party that can actually add and subtract, because I'm telling you, these two parties can't do it. I mean, the math is clear. Taxes are going to have to go up. And the experts I follow say that for most of your listeners, taxes are going to have to double. And unfortunately, for some of your listeners, taxes are going to have to triple. And what's that going to do to your retirement? So that's what you face. You can either take some action now to avoid those things, or if you don't believe they're going to happen, just live your life. And when they happen, I think you're going to be disappointed. So I would start moving and positioning my portfolio to have tax-free income in retirement.
8: Tom Hegna, thank you so much for joining us on Safe Money and Income Radio, presented by Brown Advisory Group, Wisconsin's premier retirement planning firm. We look forward to having you on again.
7: Hey, I can't thank you enough for having me as your guest today, and I hope this information motivates someone listening to get the help that they need with their retirement planning. You know, some people say that knowledge is power. That's not true. Applied knowledge is power. If people don't do anything with this information, it's not going to do anything for them.
8: Well, all right, ladies and gentlemen. Now is your last chance to get that free copy of Tom Hegna's book, Don't Worry, Retire Happy. 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That's 855-806-SAFE. 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Joe Brown's been doing this for over three decades, and not one of his clients has ever lost money in a market downturn, and he can help you. 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
9: 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It is important that you read all insurance contract disclosures carefully before making a purchase decision. Rates and returns mentioned on this program may vary based on state availability and are subject
10: portions to... Portions of the following program were pre-recorded.
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11: Iran's president reportedly wants to resign. I'm Carmen Roberts, Fox News. And reports out of Iran say the president has asked the country's supreme leader to let him resign. He claims that he and his government have been sidelined from major decisions. And the biggest decision, of course, is ending the war with the U.S. and Israel. And President Trump is making tougher demands for that deal.
12: President Trump, in a sit-down interview, did underscore his two non-negotiables, the Strait of Hormuz and Iran's nuclear capabilities.
13: We're making a great deal. We're going to make a great deal. Or we'll just go back and finish it off militarily.
12: So again, the White House not ruling out military action if there is no deal. And now some Republicans say even today that Washington has time on its side. Although Democrats argue that this continued conflict is creating a completely different reality for Iran. Iran's top negotiator today says no agreement will be reached until Iran's rights are secured and that they won't believe any promises, only action.
11: Fox is out.

0: touchline, to hear the national anthem, to be a part of a group that gets to play in a home World Cup.
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7: I'm Jeremiah Brown.
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1: New Jersey Governor Mikey Sherrill says Homeland Security is allowing visitations again at the Newark ICE Detention Center, and she's also revealed her ultimate goal for that center. Fox's Grinnell Scott reports.
14: Sunday morning, Governor Sherrill said an ICE surge in Newark was a reminder of volatile clashes in other U.S. cities.
15: I won't let that unfold here.
14: A day after Newark city leaders enacted a 9 p.m. to 6 a.m. daily curfew around Delaney Hall, Sherrill said DHS agreed to reinstate family visits. Even with that, Governor Sherrill says there are bigger goals aimed at reducing tension.
15: Pressing DHS to do better, to abide by our nation's constitution, and to close Delaney Hall down for good.
14: Authorities say they don't want to end the protests. They will find locations that won't disrupt the facility itself. Grinnell Scott, Fox News.
1: More on the war with Iran. The U.S. military shot at and disabled a ship that tried to bypass its blockade of the Strait of Hormuz. Fox Business's Max Corden has more from Tel Aviv.
16: According to CENTCOM, U.S. military forces issued 20 warnings to that ship, but it failed to stop. So a U.S. military aircraft fired that Hellfire missile into the ship's engine room, disabling it. This is the fifth commercial vessel disabled by the U.S. military as it enforces a blockade of Iran's ports. 116 other ships have been turned away. And while a ceasefire with Iran remains in effect, a peace deal that would open the strait back up still remains in limbo.
1: And the campaign of Graham Plattner, the Democratic candidate looking to unseat Republican U.S. Senator Susan Collins in Maine, says he exchanged sexual texts with several women after marrying his wife 2 years ago. His wife says the couple went to counseling and they worked through it. Plattner currently leads Collins in a recent poll. I'm Carmen Roberts, and this is Fox News.
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17: Mostly cloudy tonight with a chance for a spotty light rain shower. Temperatures dropping through the 60s and settling in the 50s overnight. Becoming partly sunny on Monday, a high of 76 inland, 70 near the lake. I'm Fox 6 Chief Meteorologist Tom Walks.
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4: The president is asking for patience. Fox News, I'm Jamal Osman. Here's what's happening. President Trump wants to strengthen the terms of the proposed deal to end the war with Iran, telling Fox he's not in any rush. Fox's Max Gordon from Tel Aviv.
5: President Trump met with top aides in the Situation Room on Friday. That meeting reportedly took about 2 hours, but at the end of it, no deal was announced. The New York Times and Axios report that President Trump sent tougher terms to Iran for a peace deal in an effort to exert pressure and to speed up the process, but it's unclear what changes were made to the potential agreement. This as the Strait of Hormuz remains closed to ship traffic and the U.S. continues its blockade. And with a focus on the Middle East, President Trump has expanded the role of the U.S. ambassador to Turkey, Tom Barak, making him special envoy to both Iraq and Syria.
4: Iran's parliament speaker wrote in a post on X he does not trust America, quote, "We do not gain concessions through talks but through missiles," unquote. President Trump says he is not afraid to return to military action. Meantime, Iran's president has reportedly submitted a letter of resignation to the office of the Supreme Leader. The letter states the president and his government have been excluded from major decision making. Staying in the Middle East, Israeli troops have captured a strategic mountain topped with a crusader-built castle in southern Lebanon. In the deepest incursion of the country in more than 25 years, the military reported on Sunday. And the U.S. and Senegal met in a friendly match in Charlotte. That's leading up to the World Cup. The U.S. won 3-2.
6: Ware continuing the run down the right side. Options in the middle.